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1: 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I'm Pat Boyle. Phone number to join the show, 310-840-4910. All right, quick scoreboard update, and then I'll pay off my tease on how the Pistons actually get closer to being a title team than what they appear to be in the regular season. Halftime, game one, Western Conference Finals. The Spurs, they've been the better team. They lay the Oklahoma City Thunder 51-44. Victor Wembanyama continuing to dominate, 14 points and 10 rebounds.

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0: Shaman Monks. You see this, Fernando Mendoza? If you're not going to be publicly hanging out with people and being some sort of a human, you at least got to be great like Victor Wembanyama. This is incredible. This is incredible. He's quickly turned into my favorite watch. Maybe in all the sports. Just sitting down and watching him play basketball. It's unlike anything anyone's ever seen. He's 7'4". 7'4". It's ridiculous, man. Looks like OKC is going to end up falling here. We'll keep you up to speed, as I promised, throughout the course of the program here tonight. Wemby just collected another block, and that's probably all she wrote. Woof! The San Antonio Spurs going into hostile territory, it looks like, in game one of the Western Conference Finals, handling business. We'll recap that game for you as we roll throughout the program here tonight. We'll get back into the National Football League coming up in the midnight hour on the East Coast. But, man, Game 7 of the Eastern Conference Finals was this past weekend, and there's a certain group that came up small. But to me, that's not the story. I'll tell you what is next.
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0: of him. But they're just so fun to watch, man. Yeah. That's why it's just I'm addicted to the NFL, and I used to love the NBA, but now I'm more of an NFL guy, man. The NFL will always be God in this country. The ratings prove my point. And like I said, man, if you gave me a chance to go see, like, whoever in the biggest spot, I'm going to go see Josh Allen. Because the Josh Allen experience is insane. The Lamar Jackson experience when he's healthy is insane. And Mahomes when he's healthy is insane. NFL is king in this country.
1: I agree with you on the NFL. I agree with you on the NFL being king, but I don't think quarterback's the hardest position to play in pro sports. I appreciate the call as always. That's fascinating. You know, this is going to surprise some people. For a brother that don't watch a lick of hockey, and I'll tell you straight up, I think goalie, man. You know how hard it is to be a damn goalie? Getting slap shots spit at you at that high rate of speed? I don't know if I can say quarterback's the most difficult position in pro sports, but damn it, he's got a point. 310-840-4910 is the number. Victor Wembanyama, historical performance tonight. First player since Charles Barkley in 93 to have 35-plus points and 20-plus rebounds in a conference finals game. Is he the best draw in pro sports? 310-840-4910. If he's not, we want your answer on that. Also, the Spurs went into Oklahoma City tonight, down De'Aaron Fox with the return of Jalen Williams, and they threw the first punch. They say a series doesn't begin till the road team wins. Your reaction to the Spurs winning game one, do they have a stranglehold on this bad boy, or is this just game one? 310-840-4910 is the number. Your call is next.
2: 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The Broncos want payback. The Bills want retribution. 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And vengeance has never looked better. 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

0: then you're allowed to play as Oakland Raiders and play Bo Jackson.
1: The Tecmo Bowl analogy I can get with. When Kevin Durant went to the Warriors, yeah. I'm telling you, in my household, you better not have used Golden State. I don't care if he landed. We used to play randoms in my house. You do three randoms, and that's the teams that you got to choose from. Even if back when KD signed with the Warriors, even when you landed on them on random, you couldn't use them. That's how I feel about Wemby, too. I totally agree with you.
0: Yeah, yeah. It's Freakazoid the same thing. Talent, it's like, man. No, you got to play a regular game, and if you're the winner, yeah, you can take the
1: first. You got to earn the right to use them. Alien. I appreciate the call. As
0: you got to earn the right.
1: 310-840-4910 is the number. Let's check in the Peach State. Johnny is in Atlanta. Wanting to check in. Johnny, I know you're happy about Dylan Harper as I am. Historically good tonight.
2: He historically. I got two comments on it. First of all, this is the NBA Finals right here. I don't know who will come out. I hope the Spurs. But whoever come out of this, the East has no shot. East has no shot. I don't care what nobody say. And then the thing about the Spurs, you got to understand this. Dylan Harper, Wemby, and Steffi Castle still up under 22 years old. Building a team right there. And I called in last week. I said, if the Spurs were smart, they would trade De'Aaron Fox as a pick to get Giannis in there. And you said, you don't want to mess up their rotation. Dylan Harper cannot go to the bench after his performance tonight. So they need to go ahead. They need to go ahead and ship them Fox, Devin Vassell off as some picks to bring Giannis in here. And next 4 years, it's going to be San Antonio. And when Giannis retire, it's still going to be San Antonio with them three.
1: It could end up being one of the greatest runs of all time if they can pull it off. I appreciate the call, buddy. 310-840-4910. Johnny in Atlanta sparking some very interesting ideas. We're going to talk about the Greek Freak, Giannis Antetokounmpo, a little bit later on in the program as we ease our way into this 1 a.m. hour. The lead story tonight, San Antonio. Going into hostile territory. The two young Spurs, right? Remember the conversations we had? They're not ready. They showed they were more than ready tonight, punching OKC in the mouth. They're up one game to none after a historical performance from one Victor Wembanyama, first NBA player since Chuck Barkley in 93 to have 35-plus points and 20-plus rebounds in a conference finals game. Absolutely ridiculous. Game one of the conference finals in the East going to happen tomorrow. Knicks and Cavs from the world's most famous arena. Super duper excited for that. We got some NFL news to get to coming up on the other side of the break. Every year in the league, there's always a new coach that's hired in the new cycle that takes their team to the playoffs. Who will it be this year? I'll tell you next.
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0: Everybody's talking about Mississippi got put on his ass. Mississippi this, Mississippi that. Everybody's talking about how Mississippi ain't worth a damn after watching him actually play. I feel like that's Todd Monken and Taylen Green. Todd Monken, all OTAs, looking over at Taylen. 4'3", 40, 6'5", gunslinger. Probably thinking, I know it's something I can get out of that brother. I know it's something that I can squeeze out of him. We'll see if it actually happens, man. Y'all know who I want to start. Perfect timing, baby. I'm rooting for Shador. And look, I'm honest and transparent about it. I'm rooting for Shador. But the reports that have come out of Cleveland here, especially the one that we got today from Daniel of ESPN, I am a little interested to see, could Todd Monken possibly get anything, something, a drop, a sliver of hope, talent out of Deshaun Watson, man, because calling a spade, he has been the worst quarterback in football since being acquired by the old Cleveland Browns, man. It's been nutty, man. We're going to keep things in the AFC North coming up. Aaron Rodgers put pen to paper with the Steelers over the weekend. You know how I feel about the long-term prospects of Rodgers in Pittsburgh. Yeah, it means nothing to me. He'll be gone before you know it. But what about 2026? What can the Steelers possibly be? We'll chew on that next here on Westwood One Sports Night.
1: Well, guess who's back? Aaron Rodgers has finally decided to return to the Pittsburgh Steelers. It's a one-year deal for the future Hall of Famer. Reunited with Coach Mike McCarthy, they won a Super Bowl in Green Bay. Can they do it again in the Steel City? Westwood One Sports.
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0: So if it's close between those two dudes in a pseudo quarterback competition, you go with the younger guy. You go with the younger guy. And the start to the season that Pittsburgh has, hey, look, you're either going to sink or swim if you're Will Howard. But here's the thing, like I keep saying, you have a contingency plan. If it doesn't go well with Will Howard to start the season, right, in your first four games, home for Atlanta, at New England, home for Cincy, at Cleveland. If it doesn't go well for him during that stretch and you're losing games and you feel yourself quickly falling out of contention in terms of the AFC playoff picture, then guess what? Go to Aaron Rodgers. Now, if you're winning and Will Howard's struggling a little bit, but you're winning, that's the key, you rock out with him and let him grow through those mistakes. Because I think, based off of what they're saying and them giving him second team reps, I think there's some meat on the bone in terms of what he could be for them long term. Jim is in Boston wanting to check in. What's going on, Jim? Welcome into Westwood One Sports Night.
1: Hey, Linnell. Good night.
0: What's going on?
1: Well, with Rodgers and McCarthy, right, they're mm-hmm. bonded because of Green Bay. Howard's not going to get a chance unless Rodgers really, really, I think, falters. I don't think they're giving this kid a chance.
0: But if they're giving him second-team reps, and having him catapult, remember, the Steelers, because they're going with Rodgers, right, just stick with me here for a second. Them going with Rodgers tells you what they think of themselves. They think they're a championship contender, right? If you're a title contender, your backup quarterback position is so, so important. So to entrust him with that responsibility, to have it where he's one play away from being the guy, I think that tells you everything you need to know about how they feel about the kid.
1: Well, I look at it differently now. I say to myself that, all right, they got the aspirations for championship with Rodgers, but if Rodgers goes down, that's when they cash it in and sort of say, you know what, we'll give Howard a chance. Yeah. We'll play for the draft pick. Because if Rodgers does, if he plays like he did last year, they're not going to go anywhere. They're not. Rodgers is honestly done.
0: That's what it feels like. But their relationship with one another is why he's in the building. I appreciate the call, brother. 310-840-4910. I said it earlier. I can give a rat's ass if Mike McCarthy and Aaron Rodgers like each other. If they like each other, go do ayahuasca together. It doesn't mean you have to sign him as the Steelers quarterback. Sometimes relationships need to get put to an end. Date to marry, Steelers. We're going to get back into the NBA coming up here as we ease our way into the 2 a.m. hour on the East Coast. The Timberwolves lost in six. Do they need a co-star for Anthony Edwards? That's what we chew on next here on Westwood One Sports Night.
2: Well, guess who's back? Aaron Rodgers has finally decided to return to the Pittsburgh Steelers. It's a one-year deal for the future Hall of Famer. Reunited with Coach Mike McCarthy, they won a Super Bowl in Green Bay. Can they do it again in the Steel City? Westwood One Sports.
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0: Is it really considered failure that we did not advance this year in the NBA's postseason? Is it really considered was Michael Jordan considered failure when he didn't win the championship? How many championships did Michael Jordan win? Was it considered failure when he didn't win championships? Giannis Antetokounmpo to me. I lost every ounce of respect. Once I heard that from Miles Turner, who, by the way, we sure we want him in our locker room? If that's the type of tea he's about to be spilling, oh, yikes, Miles Turner. It made me look at Giannis totally different, man. For you to be a star in this league and to be one of the faces of this league, to be a guy that folks are supposed to look up to, there's a certain level of class and dignity that you're supposed to carry yourself with. The bigger picture issue with him showing up, as you know, Miles said, hour and a half late for a flight taking off. Do you just have zero respect? Do you just have zero respect for your teammates? Do you have zero respect for the folks within the organization? What a selfish clown Miles Turner just made Giannis out to be. That's the only way I can describe it. If it's true, because we don't know if it's 100% true, but I assume Miles Turner, big ass, ain't got nothing to lie about. And Giannis was butthurt about it and responded immediately over the weekend, posting a video of him and his sons working on free throws, saying that he was unbothered and minding his business, and he used some random cookie emoji. I get annoyed with Giannis and all of his public sex jokes. I get annoyed with the fact that America acts as if he could do no wrong. And I get annoyed that he's treating his teammates and coaching staff like they don't matter. Doc Rivers, you're supposed to be from the old school. Do you think your old school Atlanta Hawks teammates would be okay with you not fining your players for showing up late? Where is your backbone? Maybe that lack of discipline is why Austin Rivers wasn't good enough to be a real player in this league. Everybody's getting it tonight just because I feel like it. Westwood One Sports Night continues. Final hour of power coming your way next day. A lot more to get to, including the biggest story of the night. Victor Wembanyama with a historic performance in the Western Conference Finals. We'll recap it next.
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0: You know what? There was something I could have said in response to that, but I just, I'm in honor of my, in honor of the future GOAT Wemby, I'm gonna let him have it, man. I thought, you know, Rode in Virginia's called and like giving us a. Remember we had that rhymer. That rhymer early on in the early portions of this program, that guy that called in and tried to make it, I thought that was Rode. But then he took it from one place to another. Bottom line is, Victor Wembanyama is that damn good. Excited to see his progression here throughout the course of the NBA postseason. Game number 2 of the Western Conference Finals going to come your way on Wednesday. Tomorrow night, Knicks. Cavs game 1 from the world's most famous arena. Super duper excited about that. You should be super duper excited about what's next. Denton's deliberations, what's on the mind of the super producer. That is next.
1: 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Spurs, Thunder, Wemby versus SGA. Can San Antonio take down the defending champs? We break it all down on the road to the finals. 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
2: 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Cherry Tabb says, look after yourself. Promise me. Who can argue with that?
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0: such great music over the course of his life, but he really is a complex figure that the fact that he made it to 25 is actually astounding, because the world was set up for him to not make it to that age. And he did, made a lot of really good music, a lot of really bad decisions, but very, very interesting read.
1: A guy that was super well-versed and I'm not giving away state secrets, cut, life cut way, way, way too short. Someone in the chat said, it's all Puff's doing. It's easy to blame the baby oil bandit. I will say this about P. Diddy. It's not illegal to be freaky. So I'll just leave it at that. But I know there were a lot worse allegations.
0: I do think he killed Biggie. But that's just... Yeah, I think Puff had a big hand in
1: what that. What a clip. This is, wow. This is how you endear yourself with our new West Coast audience that we're picking up.
0: Yeah, shout out to everybody in L.A.
1: I'm about to say, shout out to L.A. That's lit. Wow. I was going to go watch Brock Lesnar rip his pants, but now I'm feeling like, should I like be watching some sort of Tupac Biggie documentary to fall asleep tonight? It's like my favorite thing. I wish you all knew like what I go through to find my at-night entertainment. It normally leads to me. There's a YouTube search that I have. If you're looking for a good night's sleep, Google thunder and rain noises on black screen. Exactly what I said, and you will sleep well and sometimes oversleep things. So there we go. That's going to do it for us with One Sports tonight. Appreciate you all being here. Thank you to Oliver Popular. Thank you to your calls. Thank you to our guy Denton Day, per usual, helping us out with his deliberations and, per usual, putting the show to bed. We're back with you tomorrow. Loaded show. Edge, Adam Copeland of AEW going to join us. 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

0: and O's, and then let you hear the best sound from Oklahoma City, as well as a bunch of the players and coaches have taken the podium. Let's go to Mike in Ohio wanting to check in. What's going on, Mike?
1: Hey, first-time caller, enjoying the show. I feel honored to have witnessed one of the best basketball games I've seen, and I have been alive for 66 years watching basketball. Wembanyama is incredible. San Antonio is definitely going to win the series. However, I disagree with all the comments about it'll be Spurs Knicks, because I believe it'll be Spurs Cavs, because I believe in my Cavs. I love my Cavs. I've been waiting forever, and Atkinson as their coach is phenomenal, and I believe he will come up with a way to defend against Wembanyama, despite his 8-foot reaching ability, despite his ability to drain threes from the logo, and despite his ability to completely dominate games like he did tonight. However, given all that, I still say go Cavs. I believe they're going to take the Knicks to 7 full games, look, just like they did.
0: They deserve some love. They deserve some love getting over the hump the way that they did this past weekend. Their first road victory of the postseason comes when they needed it the most in a game 7. It does not take away from the biggest story of tonight, though. Victor Wembanyama going Kanye crazy, as I like to call it. 49 minutes as we got double OT. 41 points, 24 rebounds. He was spectacular tonight. We'll let you hear from Wemby and the other best sounds from the Western Conference Finals next here on Westwood One Sports Night.
2: Well, guess who's back?
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2: It's a one-year deal for the future Hall of Famer. Reunited with Coach Mike McCarthy, they won a Super Bowl in Green Bay. Can they do it again in the Steel City? Westwood One Sports.
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1: You're on

is the number here. Are they going to win the series? Victor Wembanyama, we mentioned it. Historical performance tonight from him in this game one of the Western Conference Finals. His Western Conference Finals debut, man. 41 points on 14 to 25 shooting, 24 rebounds, 3 blocks, 9 offensive rebounds. Ridiculous. Wemby, first player to have 35-plus points and 20-plus rebounds in a conference finals game since Chuck Barkley in 1993. So quite literally, guys, a historic performance from one Victor Wembanyama. 310-840-4910 is the number. Now that the Spurs have kind of thrown the first punch here,

0: the best draw in all of pro sports right now? 310-840-4910. Chance is in Alabama, been hanging out for a while. Chance, what's going on, brother?
1: Hey, man, how you doing this evening?
0: Doing good, doing good. Appreciate you hanging out.
1: You know, as far as the NBA goes, I'd say yeah. I mean, even though he's on the Spurs, so they don't even get the most eyeballs for an NBA team. But I'd say, yeah, for the NBA. But, you know, NFL is God in this country, and the hardest position to play. I mean, it just is. I mean, and the hardest position to play in all sports is quarterback. And that's why. And
0: wait, you really think that? That's a whole other conversation in and of itself. But go ahead.
1: But, man, when Mahomes, Allen, and Lamar, those, I'd put all three of those ahead of him. But they're just so fun to watch, man. Yeah, that's why it's just, I'm addicted to the NFL. And I used to love the NBA, but now I'm more of an NFL guy, man. The NFL will always be God in this country. The ratings prove my point. And like I said, man, if you gave me a chance to go see, like, whoever in the biggest spot, I want to go see Josh Allen. Because the Josh Allen experience is insane. The Lamar Jackson experience when he's healthy is insane. And Mahomes when he's healthy is insane. NFL is king in this country.
0: I agree with you on the NFL. I agree with you on the NFL being king, but I don't think quarterback's the hardest position to play in pro sports. I appreciate the call as always. That's fascinating. You know, this is going to surprise some people. For a brother that don't watch a lick of hockey, and I'll tell you straight up, I think goalie, man. You know how hard it is to be a damn goalie? Getting slap shots spit at you at that high rate of speed? I don't know if I can say quarterback's the most difficult position in pro sports, but damn it, he's got a point. 310-840-4910 is the number. Victor Wembanyama, historical performance tonight. First player since Charles Barkley in 93 to have 35-plus points and 20-plus rebounds in a conference finals game. Is he the best draw in pro sports? 310-840-4910. If he's not, we want your answer on that. Also, the Spurs went into Oklahoma City tonight, down De'Aaron Fox with the return of Jalen Williams, and they threw the first punch. They say a series doesn't begin till the road team wins. Your reaction to the Spurs winning game one, do they have a stranglehold on this bad boy, or is this just game one? 310-840-4910 is the number. Your call is next.
2: 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The Broncos want payback. The Bills want retribution. It's all on the 2026 NFL schedule. And vengeance has never looked better. 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
1: I want to get something out there that I've been thinking about, and I wonder if you've been thinking about it too. It's how surprised I am when I see a baseball player step up to the plate or watch a hockey player step onto the ice wearing eyeglasses. You hardly ever see it, yet athletes probably experience poor vision at about the same rate as the general population. 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

kicking it with you as we get you up to 3 a.m. Eastern time right here on Westwood One Sports Tonight. Whitney Youngest and Charles and Willingham. You can keep the conversation rolling on social media. It is at NELL_BTP. We'll get back into the Western Conference Finals coming up momentarily.

0: about it. I'm rooting for Shador. But the reports that have come out of Cleveland here, especially the one that we got today from Daniel of ESPN, I am a little interested to see, could Todd Monken possibly get anything, something, a drop, a sliver of hope, talent out of Deshaun Watson, man? Because calling a spade, he has been the worst quarterback in football since being acquired by the old Cleveland Browns, man. It's been nutty, man. We're going to keep things in the AFC North coming up. Aaron Rodgers put pen to paper with the Steelers over the weekend. You know how I feel about the long-term prospects of Rodgers in Pittsburgh. Yeah, it means nothing to me. He'll be gone before you know it. But what about 2026? What can the Steelers possibly be? We'll chew on that next here on Westwood One Sports Night.
1: Well, guess who's back? Aaron Rodgers has finally decided to return to the Pittsburgh Steelers. It's a one-year deal for the future Hall of Famer. Reunited with Coach Mike McCarthy, they won a Super Bowl in Green Bay. Can they do it again in the Steel City? Westwood One Sports.
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0: So if it's close between those two dudes in a pseudo quarterback competition, you go with the younger guy. You go with the younger guy. And the start to the season that Pittsburgh has, hey, look, you're either going to sink or swim if you're Will Howard. But here's the thing, like I keep saying, you have a contingency plan. If it doesn't go well with Will Howard to start the season, right, in your first four games, home for Atlanta, at New England, home for Cincy, at Cleveland, if it doesn't go well for him during that stretch and you're losing games and you feel yourself quickly falling out of contention in terms of the AFC playoff picture, then guess what? Go to Aaron Rodgers. Now, if you're winning and Will Howard's struggling a little bit, but you're winning, that's the key, you rock out with him and let him grow through those mistakes. Because I think, based off of what they're saying and them giving him second team reps, I think there's some meat on the bone in terms of what he could be for them long term. Jim is in Boston wanting to check in. What's going on, Jim? Welcome into Westwood One Sports Night.
1: Hey, Lynnell. Good night.
0: What's going on?
1: Well, with Rodgers and McCarthy, right, they're mm-hmm. bonded because of Green Bay. Howard's not going to get a chance unless Rodgers really, really, I think, falters. I don't think they're giving this kid a chance.
0: But if they're giving him second-team reps, if they're giving him second-team reps and having him catapult, remember, the Steelers, because they're going with Rodgers, right, just stick with me here for a second. Them going with Rodgers tells you what they think of themselves. They think they're a championship contender, right? If you're a title contender, your backup quarterback position is so, so important. So to entrust him with that responsibility, to have it where he's one play away from being the guy, I think that tells you everything you need to know about how they feel about the kid.
1: Well, I look at it differently now. I say to myself that, all right, they got the aspirations for championship with Rodgers. But if Rodgers goes down, that's when they cash it in and sort of say, you know what, we'll give Howard a chance. Yeah. We'll play for the draft pick. Because if Rodgers does, if he plays like he did last year, they're not going to go anywhere. They're not. Rodgers is honestly done.
0: That's what it feels like. But their relationship with one another is why he's in the building. I appreciate the call, brother. 310-840-4910. I said it earlier. I can give a rat's ass if Mike McCarthy and Aaron Rodgers like each other. If they like each other, go do ayahuasca together. It doesn't mean you have to sign him as the Steelers quarterback. Sometimes relationships need to get put to an end. Date to marry, Steelers. We're going to get back into the NBA coming up here as we ease our way into the 2 a.m. hour on the East Coast. The Timberwolves lost in six. Do they need a co-star for Anthony Edwards? That's what we chew on next here on Westwood One Sports Night.
2: Well, guess who's back?
3: Aaron Rodgers has finally decided to return to the Pittsburgh Steelers.
2: It's a one-year deal for the future Hall of Famer. Reunited with Coach Mike McCarthy, they won a Super Bowl in Green Bay. Can they do it again in the Steel City? Westwood One Sports.
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0: What do you mean I show up late to things? What do you mean that I show up late to things? I am Giannis Antetokounmpo. Is it a failure? Is it really considered a failure that we did not advance this year in the NBA's postseason? Is it really considered was Michael Jordan considered a failure when he didn't win the championship? How many championships did Michael Jordan win? Was it considered a failure when he didn't win championships? Giannis Antetokounmpo to me. I lost every ounce of respect. Once I heard that from Miles Turner, who, by the way, we sure we want him in our locker room? If that's the type of tea he's about to be spilling, oh, yikes, Miles Turner. It made me look at Giannis totally different, man. For you to be a star in this league and to be one of the faces of this league, to be a guy that folks are supposed to look up to, there's a certain level of class and dignity that you're supposed to carry yourself with. The bigger picture issue with him showing up, as you know, Miles said, hour and a half late for a flight taking off. Do you just have zero respect? Do you just have zero respect for your teammates? Do you have zero respect for the folks within the organization? What a selfish clown Miles Turner just made Giannis out to be. That's the only way I can describe it. If it's true, because we don't know if it's 100% true, but I assume Miles Turner, big ass, ain't got nothing to lie about. And Giannis was butthurt about it and responded immediately over the weekend, posting a video of him and his sons working on free throws, saying that he was unbothered and minding his business, and he used some random cookie emoji. I get annoyed with Giannis and all of his public sex jokes. I get annoyed with the fact that America acts as if he could do no wrong. And I get annoyed that he's treating his teammates and coaching staff like they don't matter. Doc Rivers, you're supposed to be from the old school. You think your old school Atlanta Hawks teammates would be okay with you not fining your players for showing up late? Where is your backbone? Maybe that lack of discipline is why Austin Rivers wasn't good enough to be a real player in this league. Everybody's getting it tonight just because I feel like it. Westwood One Sports Night continues. Final hour of power coming your way next. A lot more to get to, including the biggest story of the night. Victor Wembanyama with a historic performance in the Western Conference Finals. We'll recap it next.
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0: It's one of those movies, too, that I definitely realized, hey, more people than not probably aren't familiar with it. If you're not familiar with Friday, you uncultured swine. If you're not I just threw a jab on the way out. If you're not familiar, look, y'all know I'm not a movie guy. I've seen all three Fridays. No, well, you're not. I don't know, I'm dead and see. Just so you know, it's getting close to Brock Lesnar time. Almost just hit you with the you are cursed. I think I did that wrong, but you pick up what I'm putting down.
1: Big Danhausen guy.
0: I'm a big Danhausen guy and a big fan of the Minihausens. Hey! Dettenhausen. There we go. But yeah, I'm excited about the new Friday movie. So how do you feel about this bit? And I think they just did it with Space Jam. How do you feel about the bit of, like, movie theaters, when it's a really great classic, re-airing the movie in theaters, having people buy tickets for it, and so on and so forth?
1: Like the original?
0: Mm-hmm.
1: They do that all the time in comic book movies when they try to break records. Like the Avatar movie and the Avengers, I think it was in Endgame, they just kept re-airing them because they're like, we need to beat each other. And I was like, guys, come on. Like, what are you talking about here? I think they did something like that for The Dark Knight on like the 20th anniversary or the 15th anniversary or something like that.
0: I love
1: that. Hey, make your money, you know? As long as the actors are getting the proper residuals, right. I'm all for it.
0: Look at us, just corporate kings over here.
1: Not a corporate king. I actually hate the corporate ladder, but I am a man of the people.
0: Whenever I don't make sense and he does, know that I meant to say what he said. It's my advocate. Looking at the old clockaroo here. We got to put the show to bed.
1: I got a book report.
0: And that's a tease. Next.
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1: Buffalo, four shots on goal, 10 shot attempts by Tage Thompson in the game. And that breakaway chance in overtime, that came close to the line, and Montreal's going to work it out. Carrier ahead, over the line comes Newhook. Shoot it! Scores! Alex Newhook! Olay! Olay! Olay! And Montreal is going to play Carolina in the Eastern Conference Final.
2: You know, it's a group effort all series long. We had a lot of guys step up at different moments, and we found a way tonight, and we're moving forward, so it's exciting. We have all the pieces. We believe in each other. I think we got the depth. It's huge come playoff time to be able to roll all your lines and get everyone involved, and we play with a lot of pace, so I think, you know, we're a dangerous team, and we're confident. We believe in each other, so got to keep it rolling.
3: Sportsnet 590, The Fan, Ben, and it's Brent Gutting. Top four, Canada's truly remaining team in the Stanley Cup playoffs. They were ousted in Game 7 of the second round by not Canada's remaining entrant in the Stanley Cup playoffs, the Montreal Canadiens. Despite a conversation I had with my father on the phone driving in today, gotta root for the Montreal Canadiens for the last Canadian. I was like, wow, you sound like the prototypical like sports enjoyer through. Like the news people, the people that consume their sports information through the news outlets, right? Because that they're like, and everybody's rooting for the lone Canadian team still in the playoffs.
4: Root for the home team. And I know this is like home and native land. Like I got that much, but no, I will say does not apply to the people in this part of the country, but everywhere else there kind of is a new Canada's team because it's like it's the Hurricanes, because if they do well, Freddie Anderson has to not falter, which in your facing of Leaf fans, true. Which is everyone outside of this city's favorite thing to do in the whole country. So like I'm not feeling it. The Buffalo Sabres, without a shadow of a doubt, were Canada's team.
3: Yeah.
4: But if you're gonna go down this route, I actually do think it can be not for us. Like this is not for us, the Carolina Hurricanes, because if Freddie Anderson's great again, then again, the Nelson Munsing in the face of Toronto Leaf, Maple Leafs fans.
3: Yeah, Canes, Golden Knights final, and of course, it's a lot of pointing and laughing at Leaf fans.
4: Gavin McKenna better be good, man. Like if I got to sit through that, Gavin McKenna better be pretty good.
3: Fingers crossed. He is back in Whitehorse, by the way. Have you been following him on Instagram?
4: Nope, I'm not. I've been letting the Instagram people.
3: Some jet skiing.
4: Oh, okay. I mean, buddy, he's already fitting in.
3: Yeah.
4: You just copy and paste a Whitehorse to Muskoka. No problem.
3: Yeah, true enough. Anyways, that is to say that it was a great Game 7 yesterday. A series that was great. A couple of teams in a division that was arguably, I guess, the second best. You got to give it to the Central, right?
4: You do.
3: Second best. Best in the Eastern Conference.
4: Have to hand it to the Central because don't let them hear how good it is.
3: Yeah. No, and they're good. The Central's good. And they do employ the Stanley Cup favorite. But yes, well done.
4: And the second favorite in that division also got waxed in five games by said Stanley Cup favorite. But that's okay.
3: But they had to go through the war with the third best team in the entire conference in the first round. Anyways.
4: Mm-hmm. Sorry.
3: That is to say that Alex Newhook now with two Game 7 goals this month, two more than Austin Matthews has scored in his entire career. The most recent coming yesterday in Game 7 overtime. Nothing like it after Tage Thompson tied it up in the third period after Jason Zucker looked like he was taking off Jakub Dobish's head. And Dobish definitely reacted in an over-dramatic way.
4: Sure did.
3: But there's also no debate that his head was contacted by Zucker's elbow. That's all to say.
4: Yeah.
3: Congratulations to the Montreal Canadiens, who, by the way, you see this? Youngest team into a conference final of the Stanley Cup playoffs since the 1993 Montreal Canadiens.
4: Oh, ew. Yeah. Don't like that omen. That's gross for them. Just one other, like, in spite of the Buffalo Sabres scoring a go-ahead goal with 6 minutes left in the game, that they're like, nah, but Wes McCauley's no one talked about me yet today. Yeah. I'm here. Why would you take... Let me have that. That's not for you,
3: right.
4: Buffalo Sabres.

0: numbers forward to score a goal in game seven to put your team up. That's not for you, okay? Yeah. You might, depending on how this plays out, this is not true ultimately this morning, you might have two more rounds of hockey to have all of your moments. What about me? But no, man, look, Montreal Canadiens, you can only play who's in front of you. I will have to say this a lot about this postseason in the NHL. You can only play who's in front of you. The Lightning, not the full-bore Lightning that we've talked about. Like Victor Hedman, just not there. Vasilevsky, lesser version of himself. Took quite an effort to get through them, and they did. And that's the other thing, is you can feel however you want about the path, and I'll make my jokes. I reserve the right to, and I reserve the right to make them again. But this Leafs team has had their moments, and they couldn't come through in the spots that were there for them. So game seven on the road, you had the result you didn't like Saturday, or I guess it was Saturday at home in Montreal. So no, this is just kudos to them. I hate to do it, but you have to be John Schneider in Blue Jays games two seasons ago and just go, I tip my hat. What else can you do?
1: Well, here's what you can do. You can have a goalie outplay the other goalie, right? And it's not like it's not like they got blown out of the building yesterday in Buffalo. But I think we could safely say the Sabres were the better team.
0: Felt that way for sure,
1: right?
0: Yep.
1: And of course, it's like a very innocuous Alex Newhook shot that ends up beating Ukko-Pekka Lekkonen.
0: Mm-hmm.
1: Again, not difficult to say. You just like take a second. Again,
0: yeah, UPL works too, though.
1: I guess it's fine. Anyways, I regret to inform everybody in the Atlantic Division, Jakub Dobish like appears to be a guy. Like where is the indication that he's not this guy? Like he's now that this postseason sporting a save percentage of .910. This is after a couple of stints in the NHL's regular season where he's posted save percentages over .900.
0: Yep.
1: He now has the reps of, oh yeah, no, I stared down the division winner in a game seven in their barn where they're chanting my name and they

0: 9 goal scorer to score one time in a game 7. Sure. But also, barring that, they could have gotten the better goaltending performance. Like, one of their goalies could have saved them from the ignominy of losing all 7 winner-take-all games that they played in over the last decade.
1: Yes, absolutely. Whole stop, true. End of sentence, not end of discussion, because that'd be bad radio showing. But no, I think to make it about the Leafs, it's Dobish that's doing this. And yeah, okay, maybe 5 years from now, we look back and it's like, wow, that was the start of it all for Dobish. Maybe he's a little more flash in the panty. The Leafs had goalies that didn't necessarily feel like you should expect that from them. But given the run of play you got from, like, let's just name some guys here again. Like Jack Campbell, great moments as a Leaf. Freddie Anderson, great moments as a Leaf. You know, Joseph Woll, Anthony Stolarz, even Semyon Varlamov, Varlamov, what am I doing there? Who's the Russian goalie who had to go?
0: Samsonov,
1: right. Who had to go to the gulag. His father had to talk to him, and then he came back from the dead and nearly saved everything there. They have had goalies that are capable enough of having that performance one time with all the game sevens that they've had. It just hasn't really come that way. So, no, I mean, Dobish is you never have to apologize for having the goaltender that saves your season. You have to come to grips with the reality of it's one man saving your season. Mm-hmm. And if that man stops performing at the 100th percentile of his ability, it's probably going to end up being not the result you want. But I think that's you never have to apologize for that. It's just we feel differently about it when it is. I mean, so funny to say this name now. Imagine going back in the time machine 3 years ago and doing it. It's like Bobrovsky or Vasilevsky or, you know, the goalies that come through in the clutch. And, you know, it's the goalies for winning teams. We don't look at those teams having to apologize for great goaltending performance. Montreal shouldn't have to with Dobish. But it's also, it's the position where, I'll speak for myself, I won't lump you in with this, where I don't necessarily just copy and paste this performance like going forward, right? Like if this was not even Slafkovský, but this is, you know, middle six forward for Montreal having this like kind of breakout and it's like, wow, look at this. You'd really like feel somewhat confident about what that meant for the next 4 or 5 years. I just don't know that I can do it with goaltending.
0: But like, show me where in his resume there is a hole other than like no pedigree this and being a fifth round pick.
1: This is the thing with the position. It's not his fault. I can't show you with his resume. Yeah. I can just go through hockey history and be like, hey, look at this 3-year sample size. Look at this 3-year sample size in terms of NHL guys who, whether they come in, whether they find it partway through. You're right. The argument, the hole poking has nothing to do with him. It's just with the history of the position that we've seen this a million times.
0: Well, because the guy that I'm sure they thought was going to be in goal was the guy that was, you know, wearing Team Canada sweater at the Four Nations face-off.
1: Yep.
0: Or maybe the rookie who showed up with all the fanfare and Jacob Fowler.
1: Yeah.
0: Whatever, it's Dobish, okay?
1: Yeah.
0: And now he's done the damn thing. So kudos to the Montreal Canadiens as their season continues against a Carolina Hurricanes team that's like feels like they've just started their season again. Like they're just going through a training camp, I assume.
1: They ran a 5K, Ben. There was something for the Goudreau family, I believe, and I saw a post. It was like, joining virtually from Raleigh, and it's like Freddie Anderson and a dog and a woman with a stroller, and like, yeah, so they're just doing side quests at this point. I expect somebody to pop up if they don't get this thing under wraps soon. Someone's going to show up in U.S. Open qualifying. It's like, hey, remember Freddie birdied 12 at Augusta? There he is in the sectional qualifying for the U.S. Open. Yeah, it's nuts how long they've been off.
0: And a great season for the Buffalo Sabres, obviously not as far as they hoped and expected to get when you win the glamour division of the Eastern Conference over a team like the Tampa Bay Lightning, to a lesser degree, the Montreal Canadiens. But yeah, you stare them down through the course of the regular season, and you have home ice advantage in a game 7. You hope for better results, but like snapping the decade and a half long playoff drought and then giving your fans the hope of getting to a conference final, well done by them. I mean, it was kind of like, not that we didn't know Rasmus Dahlin was amazing, but like a coming out party the last two games, what, 2 goals and 6 points in game 6 and 7 of that series?
1: Yeah,
0: the future feels bright for the Buffalo Sabres. You could have said that about the Leafs, but you also could have said that about the Montreal Canadiens, and here they are actually putting proof to pudding.
1: Yeah, I think the thing that'll be interesting is, and again, like the answer can just be, well, those are two different groups of men. Like the Buffalo Sabres are one entity and the, you know, Matthews-era Leafs are another. I'm curious how much it affects you when the lessons you're learning come later on in your NHL life, right? Mm-hmm. Like Auston Matthews, he's in that Washington series the second he showed up.

0: Mitch Marner, William Nylander, kind of all the exact same thing. Is the lesson able to stick and hold for a Tage Thompson? Because he's been sitting there dying to learn a lesson. Mm-hmm. Like, not die to win the Stanley Cup. No, I mean, he was dying to win Olympic gold, and he did. Good for him. Mm-hmm. But all of those guys, they've been sitting there dying to have this experience. Does the lesson, is there a little more stickiness to it? Is it like oatmeal? Does it stick to your ribs on a cold winter's day because they've had no success? And the answer to that maybe is just like, I don't know, that's one guy and this is another. Yeah. But it's the thing I can't help but kind of think about with this, with the Sabres team, is they have been waiting to have these moments. They wouldn't have settled for a first round, you know, loss the way the season went, but it was all kind of gravy once they got in from a kind of fan base and expectation standpoint.
1: Well, and you know what? Some of that exists with the Montreal Canadiens as well, right? Like it is, and I was saving this for 7 o'clock, but let's just burn it now.
0: Sure.
1: It's like, how hilarious is it that the Montreal Canadiens, the dying embers of the previous Montreal Canadiens regime, takes care of the Toronto Maple Leafs in the bubble and make it all the way to a cup final. And then they rebuild because it's like, you know, everybody, like Shea Weber's broken and Carey Price also broken. And
0: Carey Price and Shea Weber played on that team.
1: Yeah. That was 2021.

0: Anyway, so then they take 3 years of rebuild, right? Mm-hmm. And then they get back into the playoffs last year, and here they are in a conference final where, yeah, already they've had more success than the Maple Leafs. Like, twice in the span of not even, like, a half decade did they actually beat this version of the Toronto Maple Leafs with Mitch Marner and John Tavares and Austin Matthews.
1: Well, not so much John Tavares.
0: Yeah, sure. For a second there, they didn't have, or they did have John Tavares. And he might have come back for that second round. Remember, he was ramping up.
1: Anyways. Oh, that was my favorite. That was my favorite take of, like, the Leafs don't actually love JT. Yeah. If they did, they'd find a way to get that thing to the second round.
0: Right. And then here they are. Yeah, they totally tore it down, stripped it bare, new regime, and here they are in a conference final, a place the Maple Leafs have never been in this decade of Austin Matthews.
1: Nope. And they, you know, I can sit here, and I think if you're having, like, a true blue discussion of the way this shook out, I think it's fair to talk about the landscape of the Eastern Conference now versus then. But the reason why the Leafs have, like, a wonky table leg on that argument is they had their chances with the weak Eastern Conference. They played Columbus in a year that it was, you know, their infancy stage of all this, sure. They played a Washington team that was kind of, even at the beginning of that, it's like that was not proven winner Washington Capitals. Remember, that was serial choker Washington Capitals until they went on and won that year. They had Montreal in the bubble, like you talked about. They have had their chances at ho-hum, you know, first round matchups and never took advantage of it. So, yeah, maybe the second round matchup could have been a little easier than the two times that they got through. But guess what? When you throw up all over yourself in a 5 or 7, it's hard to imagine. Because, you know, in every other hockey game, the opponent is the opponent. Mm-hmm. But in game 7, and depending on the team, sometimes the size of this opponent is bigger or smaller. You're playing the ghosts and the ghouls and the goblins. Like, Paul MacLean is showing up. He's like, there's one. Ooh, look under the bench. There's another one right there. And the Leafs, even if it was a, you know, let's say it was just the Sabres team a year ago in the second round. Do I think they could have got past them? Yeah, I think they could have. But if it gets to a game 7, how do you know how the team's going to respond? Or how can you reasonably make the argument of, like, oh, of course they would have got over the hump. So, no, it's brutal. You see other teams, even the Carolina Hurricanes, very different animal, the way they've gone about it. Look at what they've accomplished in this, you know, kind of, and we can all make the jokes, but, like, oh yeah, they'd been a lot of conference finals too. Okay, like, one time when you had the easy opportunity to take advantage of it. And they're, you know, the Hurricanes are a team that I think when you look at just, like, roster, if you go 10 years from now and just show somebody, you know, the Leafs roster with Ryan O'Reilly and Luke Shen and Tavares and Matthews versus, you know, whatever the best Hurricanes team of the last handful of seasons is, you're not going to sit here and feel like, oh, the Hurricanes were clearly the better team, but they've always found a way compared to the Leafs.
0: Ghosts and Ghouls and Goblins. I didn't feel like any were in the building yesterday for the Sabres because it has been largely just a celebration of hockey in that city that was so desperate to have playoff hockey back.
1: Blade Gang. Yeah.
0: But then, you know, you mentioned the goal that was disallowed in the third period because of an early whistle. And you think back to the Brett Hall foot in the crease in 99 and then gestures everything. I mean, Buffalo Bills.
1: I mean, Lindy Ruff's right there.
0: Like, right. Like, do I have to feel bad for the city of Buffalo because they have these moments, right? I don't know if you do the cross sport thing with the Bills when it comes to the city
1: and
0: its pro
1: you?
0: Sports teams. Yeah, they do have a lot going on there.
1: They do. I think you, of course, have to. You know, the way I was choosing to frame this is like, would I ever stop talking about this if I was a Sabres fan? And it's like the little poke and it's sitting there in the crease and the McCauley. Because it's the worst. It's the one where you can argue like, yeah, the puck's off for a sec. Like, you can understand it. But by the time Buddy's poking it into the empty net, the whistle's going. Like, it's so frustrating. I do the crossover. I do the carryover. For some, like, I don't think you can do it with, like, a city like New York. You can't just be like, oh my God, the Yankees and the Mets and the Jets and the Jets. It's like they got 1,000 teams. And most people and half of the fan bases that are sad about one of those things are happy about the other happening because they hate the fans of said team. So I don't think it works that way. But no, with a city like Buffalo where, you know, I have a hard time imagining there's a lot of guys rolling around in Buffalo who are like, no, I'm actually a Vikings fan or whatever. Like, it just doesn't feel like such a thing can exist. You know, there's always the worst people who are Cowboys fans or, you know, whatever. I guess the new version of that is Patriots fans. Hello, Pats Nation. But there's always those type of people. But in Buffalo, it really does feel like such a provincial city in that everybody there is like, yes, rooting for the Bills, rooting

0: for the Sabres, and you know, you kind of rooted for the Sabres like against your own will there for forever because of the way everything played out. Like, there's a video from this year, Ben, of the guy. It was the first game, home game of the season this year, and the guy's walking around. He's like, "I'm 21. I could have been killed in the military. I can drink. I can vote. I've never seen the Sabres team have a meaningful, like, you know, we've seen the rant, copy and paste every year." That was this year again because they were so ready to do it. Not that they wanted to, but it's the only thing you could have reasonably expected from it. So no, I think you have to copy and paste it. And yeah, when it's, and I do think there's like a resetting that happens. You know, you can throw out all the like Bills Super Bowl stuff and wide right and all of that if Brett Hull's foot, you know, was rightly adjudicated and the Sabres had a cup. Like, I think that can be a bit of a resetting. But because that has never happened, and just double checking with you, Josh Allen's not won one of those, right? A Super Bowl?
1: No. Okay. And you want to talk about the road being paved towards a Super Bowl for him. Boy, never was it ever more paved than this year.
0: It's a good point. Good sports radio topic in Buffalo of like 20, 25, 26, the year of missed opportunities for sure.
1: Anywho, so now it's the offseason for the Buffalo Sabres, which means it's also free agency for Alex Tuch, who goes into free agency. Hey, listen, series against the Bruins is really good. It's really effective. It's 7 points, 4 goals in that series.
0: That's good.
1: The point total for this series, a series in which his team scored 23 goals, was a 0-0-0.
0: Sam Mitchell Award.
1: This is a fella who had 33 goals, 66 points during this regular season, is now a free agent, favorite son, Buffalo's own, I mean, Syracuse, whatever.
0: Yeah, close enough. They'll take what they can get.
1: Upstate New York.
0: Yeah.
1: No points in a 7-game series loss for a fella who had 33 goals during the regular season heading into free agency. I guess beggars can't be choosers when you're the Leafs and you just need to add scoring, right? But like, holy cow, has there ever been like a more devastating blow to your resume than what just happened here for 7 games for Alex Tuch?
0: I think that's the way it should work. I don't think that's the way it's going to work. I think there are teams that will look at that and say, oh, absolutely not. Lights got too bright and look at what happened to you. You know, this is also a guy who, you know, he's got fine playoff scoring numbers, but it's been kind of in line. Like, he had 10 points in 20 games with the Knights his first time through. He had 12 and 20 and 9 and 19. He's kind of a half a point per game guy. So he's really just kind of sticking to his career averages there. I also just think with the state of the UFA market in the NHL, somebody's going to step up and pay this guy.
1: That's a tough way to go into free agency, though, I must say. Is your team loses in game 7 overtime, and not only do you not score, you have no points.
0: No, it's brutal. You have to have a point. Like, you have to.
1: It's one thing Brady, Kachuk, and Tim
0: Stutz. Four games.
1: They got swept.
0: Right.
1: And their team scored no goals.
0: But it was very close.
1: it wasn't.
0: According to them.
1: Yeah, no, they had almost twice as many games in this series.
0: It's nuts. You have to find a way, but I really don't think it's going to hurt them. Like, maybe this takes one or two teams off the list. Have you looked?
1: The Leafs are going to go out and sign the guy with no points in a 7-game series?
0: I want to be super, super clear about this. Not you. Not you. Not bad. Bad Toronto Maple Leafs. Put it down. No, you can't have Alex Tuch. You can't do it. But there's just no one to give money to in the free agent market. Give Alex Tuch. I got to be honest. Like, I'm not impressed with Alex Tuch's no points. You'd find a way to get negative ones.
1: Yeah, you're right.
0: You'd be like, no points, dash a billion.
1: Yes.
0: And face mushed in a scrum. You'd look like Bieber. And somebody'd be playing the role of Chris Pronger in an all-star celebrity game. I'd kind of, actually, you know what? Someone should do that. I'd like to see it. Great for the show as well to have an active NHLer doing mornings with me here. But I just think with Tuch, like, the market has cratered so much in terms of all of the talent leaving it. So that leaves nothing but Alex Tuch
1: with
0: to
1: no
0: take the
1: points
0: money.
1: In 7 games.
0: But he's 29 years old. He had 60 something this year. It's just, it also, that's going to be, I think, the first NHL contract that truly breaks people's brains. Mm-hmm. Like, it's one thing when Kaprizov gets 17 sheets a year and you're like, okay, that's like so much money, but I don't know. Kirill the Thrill is pretty good. I've seen him. He's on the Art Ross list a lot of times. We're talking about him. Alex Tuch getting 11 or whatever it is just going to make, like, what's how going to make William Nylander's contract look like?
1: Yeah.
0: Greatest steal in the history of hockey.
1: Dude.
0: For the first time ever, a Leaf will be on a bargain contract. And it won't be a bargain, but.
1: No, it's, previous one was a bargain, too.
0: Oh, right. Yeah, that one,
1: he's
0: too.
1: He's the only

0: more him. That was more, he's like, all right, fine, I'll take the no money. All right.
1: Nylander?
0: Yeah.
1: No, the previous one was he stared down Kyle Dubas and almost lost the season.
0: Yeah, and then
1: it was like the one contract that Kyle Dubas held somebody's feet to the fire. Ends up
0: well, and then they would say he's like, okay, all right, here, let me put out the fire right at the end.
1: Sure,
0: like,
1: yeah. And it also sewered an entire season for William Nylander.
0: Sure did. He was no good that year.
1: No, he wasn't. Anyways,
0: the only bad year.
1: Wow, made that a lot about the Leafs. I mean, for us.
0: Yeah, no, disagree. Everything's about the Leafs. It's a new world. Okay, we got before times when we were making everything about the Leafs. That was the Kyle Dubas Leafs. That was Brad Treliving Leafs.
1: Mm-hmm.
0: It's the Chayka Sundin Leafs. Oh, yeah. Don't forget, Sundin, he's still here. Like, there's been a take I've been kind of holstering for a while, but just like, it's insane how Matt Sundin was like all the fanfare, and it's just like, yeah, he's here too. It's the Chayka Leafs, yeah.
1: Yeah, for sure. Anywho.

0: 1. It's a left lane block due to a crash. Delays from Derry at the moment. Also, on the westbound side of the 401, approaching 407, HOV lane plus left lane block for a big crash there. Delays from Winston Churchill. Summer's coming in hot, so why not turn up the chill with Smirnoff Ice? 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
4: 1-1 pitch. Is hit high in the air, center field. Varsho back at the track, leaps at the wall. It's off the fence and gone. Two-run homer for Cody Bellinger, and the game is tied 5-5 in the bottom of the seventh. 2-1 pitch. Is hit well the opposite way. On the run, Straw back toward the left field pole. It's off the pole and gone. Two-run homer for Chisholm, and the Yankees, all with two outs, have put four on Yariel Rodriguez to take a 7-5 lead. Bednar's 3-2. He's grounded over the mound, up the middle, waiting on a Chisholm. He'll glove and throw to first, and the Yankees hold on. They win it 7-6, the final, after they came back in the seventh with a barrage of two-out runs.
5: I think he didn't have command of his split. You know, I think... you know, hindsight's always 20/20. You know, we're a little short in the pen, and you want to, I mean, we talked about getting him in, getting him out. You know, he's probably being down tomorrow anyway. Just needed an out there, really. Beat Judge with a heater, and then I believe all the hits were on splitters. So I think just, you know, you give them credit for not missing mistakes, really. You know, is it a tough ask? Yeah, it's a tough ask to come in and get Aaron Judge and Cody Bellinger for sure. But you need everyone to step up on days when you're a little bit thin. You know, I always feel the worst, you know, hindsight when it doesn't work out. But, yeah, when the bullpen gets taxed, that can happen.
6: Fan Morning Show, Sportsnet 590, The Fan, Ben Asprin Gunning. Yeah, tough ask for Yariel Rodriguez to go through the heart of the Yankees order. I don't think it's too tough an ask to, like, just limit the two-run homers you allow to just one. Like, one too many two-run homer requiring one out with two outs. For Yariel Rodriguez, who I'm just waiting for the announcement that he has once again been DFA'd and sent back to Buffalo because obviously nobody's going to claim him. He, hand up, fooled me. I thought he had been rehabilitated.
7: Yeah.
6: And was like, actually, maybe a leverage reliever again. That was abominable as he allows four runs in a Blue Jays 7-6 loss in the Bronx to the Yankees in a game that was great. Like the most exciting, most juice filled. Is that a term?
7: Yeah.
6: Like
7: it was a gusher
6: juice?
7: Of a game, if That's, you will.
6: It
7: yeah.
6: did. Gross. Yeah.
7: You started it. Okay?
6: It felt like a real baseball game. And yes, there's been intense moments for the Blue Jays this season, but yeah, there was an anticipation for this first matchup, the first since the Blue Jays 4-game series win over the Yankees in the DS last year. Game one lived up to it. There were a lot of moments in that game.
7: Yeah, I'm just going to go to golf analogy right off the hop here. You know, moments can matter, and you can have the exact same two guys coming down the stretch, and they can be tied, and they can be on 18. But if it happens at Pebble or Augusta, it just matters more, has a different feel to it. If it happens at Yankee Stadium, it's just kind of the way she goes, you know, between these teams with that backdrop. And yeah, it's not old Yankee Stadium, but there's still an element of that. So I think that's part of why it felt that way. Like it's a massive, massive add to it. As far as Rodriguez goes, I don't know where you were at initially. I'm not talking about this season, but like at the very outset of the whole, I was somebody who was just kind of like, into it from the jump. I was like, okay, I'm like kind of intrigued by this. Yeah. Like throws kind of hard.
6: Success in Asia.
7: Right. I wanted to be a buyer of this. So when I heard allegedly had been rehabilitated, I was very open to the idea, the experiment. But no, you see an outing like that. And, you know, Brendan Little has had a short leash too. I don't know why it'd be any different for a guy who has proven nothing. Like you can, you know, dislike Little all you want. And boy, you're allowed to do that. You know, there have been the bad moments. But the track record of good also existed there with Rodriguez. It just really hasn't been a thing any time recently. So, no, I'm with you. It's disappointing to see him be the guy that's kind of like the focal point in this loss. Just brutal. Brutal to see. And yeah, you're right. You can get away with one. Probably tough to have two-run homers.
6: Yeah, you just needed an out. I don't think it was too tough an ask. John Schneider was asking any reliever to get one out. He asked Adam Macko in his major league debut to get three outs. Mm. Not an issue.
7: Nope.
6: Even afterwards, he talked about how his knees were shaking. He was awesome. Like, really dotting it.
7: He was Sam Mitchell, 0-0-0-0, but good thing in this sport.
6: So, okay, why Yariel Rodriguez? Clearly not a guy that in your perfect bullpen plan you're using in that scenario.

0: obviously the Blue Jays are in a position, well, one, where Patrick Corbin has done yeoman's work getting to this point in the season. Honestly, like, him still being on the roster is way longer than I ever thought that that would be the case.
1: Would never have imagined, and what is it, the 19th of May that we'd be having this conversation.
0: But he is not a guy that you're expecting to go five, really. Like, five is great. Four is like, okay, and against the Yankees, you're in it, and you've got a good bullpen, that's fine. You've also got one of your rotation slots occupied by Spencer Miles throwing 50-some-odd pitches, and whatever you get in that sample is good, and that's a bullpen game, though. That's two-fifths of your rotation where you're not getting much depth. Now, the other three-fifths of it are really, really good, and Trey Savage now is up to, like, 100 pitches. Kevin Gausman and Dylan Cease have been everything you would have expected out of them. But, like, almost half of your rotation, you're using a lot of relievers on those days. And, yeah, so you're going to have days like yesterday, and I'm surprised that Tyler Rogers isn't a guy that they be willing to use three consecutive days. They used him twice in a row, but obviously they must feel that there's either diminished results or risk of injury, despite the fact that he feels like he has a rubber arm.
1: Elastoman, yeah.
0: Yeah, that's one guy, but that's an important guy when you have to cover off so many innings, and Louis Varland was available. Someone's got to pitch the ninth. Like,
1: right.
0: Someone, there is like another inning coming on the road no matter what, right? If you're leading the baseball game. So yeah, it sucks. I think if you're John Schneider, I don't think that's too much of an ask. One out, literally one out from a guy that, and you take the previous two outings that he had this season after the recall, after the DFAing before the season, he looked like a different dude. He was throwing upper 90s and the erratic pitches in and out of the strike zone weren't there for him against, I guess it was the Rays and the Tigers. But yeah, that was every worst version of Yariel Rodriguez showing up at the worst possible time for the Blue Jays yesterday.
1: Yeah, it was just, there was nothing you like about it. Sometimes a guy will get hit and it's like, it was the one bad pitch that undid him. That wasn't the case of what happened with Rodriguez yesterday, right? This wasn't a case of a guy who was like nails and he just couldn't have it. He was asked to get one out and he couldn't do it before the damage was already done there. Let me ask you this. You mentioned they don't want to go back to Rodgers, you know, three consecutive days. Do you think the first game of a series or the first game of the season against the Yankees should hold any like extra weight given like the division, anything like that? You know, everything of like, you want to prove to the Yankees you're still their dad, like all of that kind of stuff. How much do you think this game should have carried, like, if any, extra weight of regular season baseball?
0: Yeah, it shouldn't. And especially when you expect to be in the playoffs at the end of the year, right? Like, all these dividends that you, all these payments that you're having to make now out of the bullpen do pay dividends later on in the year, right? Like, if you're taxing your bullpen now, it's May. Yeah, you're going to have high-stress, high-leverage innings in August and September, you would think. And it may not be obvious the reason why your bullpen starts faltering then, but yes, I think we've seen enough history with bullpens being overtaxed early in the season that they do come back to haunt. Yeah, it was a 20-pitch save on Sunday was Tyler Rogers. So yeah, like, I understand it. Like, one guy you're leaving out of the bullpen equation in that game yesterday. But to your point about being the Yankees daddy, it did feel like, you know, when George Springer's pounding one over the wall in left center field, which is no easy task, when Ernie Clement is one-handing a ball over the left field wall for a three-run homer, it did feel like, oh, there's a magic to this Blue Jays team when they see the pinstripes, when they go into that building. And they did score a bunch of runs, six of them, in fact.
1: Oh, honestly, for this Jays team, might as well be 600 the way it's gone sometimes.
0: And right to the bitter end where you have the tying run on second base and none out. And we got to stop doing this where we ask people to bunt who clearly have no idea how to bunt. Like Brandon Valenzuela, God love him. What a find. What an incredible trade. And I think Tyler Heineman rightly should be feeling like he's on the hot seat here when Alejandro Kirk comes back, because clearly Valenzuela's outplayed him and he's carved out a major league career, I would think. I've seen enough. But he can't bunt. Like, he can't. Like, you must know this. Like, you've seen him attempt to bunt. And well, one, he took a fastball at the top of the zone for a strike, and then attempted to bunt one at the bottom of the zone, like stabbed at it and put himself behind the eight ball. Maybe he strikes out anyways, doesn't advance the runner, but John Schneider, for some reason, asking him

0: bunt in that scenario. But even till the ninth inning, it did feel like, oh my God, the Blue Jays have this magic against this Yankees team. And Bednar, who had just come off giving up a three-run homer in the ninth inning to the Mets, felt like you were going to really add to that narrative in New York with the top of your lineup coming up. And George Springer working himself into a 3-0 count and then swinging at three straight pitches out of the zone. And then Vladimir Guerrero Jr., we can't do this thing anymore either, where it's like, oh, you know Vladdy's going good when he starts like taking those pitches and then he does his little dance and he's attempting to embody the spirit of Juan Soto. Right. Yeah, he's doing that now and not having the same results as he rolls over Juan to end the baseball game. But right up until that moment, I was like, wow, maybe there is something about the Blue Jays being the Yankees' daddy, but now I must say that I don't feel that way.
1: One game was enough for you to take it away.
0: Like, well, but that game, you absolutely could have taken the Yankees' souls after their horrible road trip where Bednar, their closer, just blew a three-run lead in the ninth inning to their crosstown rivals, and that game meaning so much to them because they lost that four-game series, and we'll play the clip from Cam Schlittler on a podcast before it. Like, yeah, they're anticipating this series. They have more to prove than the Blue Jays, who just won the American League Division Series and won the season series against the Yankees and won the division, winning 94 games. Yeah, it did feel like, yeah, you win that game, the narrative continues. Now that you lose it to a Yankees team that just like clearly has way more offensive upside than your team, I was left feeling that the ownage, you lost some sense of ownership yesterday.
2: And hey, I think it's very fair to point out that 25 and 26 are just different baseball seasons and the teams can be different. But if one game, the first game of the season on May 19th is enough to make you no longer the daddy, you were never the daddy to begin with, is ultimately where I kind of land on this. And I don't know that that's true. Like, I think that the Blue Jays can easily, well, I shouldn't say easily, there's a world where the Blue Jays come back and, you know, take two games in this series, and all of a sudden you're looking at it in a very, very different way. So I don't know that it, like, you know, they gave up deed of the house, and they're like, all right, you're the man of the house now, Yankees. You can have your house back here. Yeah, if they break them in that game, it absolutely was a chance to, like, become their granddaddies. They would have been, like, so much older and wiser than them. But didn't come to fruition that way. But yeah, man, if that game does turn and you're, you know, leaving Yankee Stadium there, oh my God, it would have been like the most pleasant soundtrack. The Blue Jays, they did it again to us. Like, it just would have been, it would have been glorious. I would have, people don't do this anymore, but I would have like made it my ringtone. It would have been so wonderful to listen to those Yankees tears. But yeah, the last did not happen.
0: No, instead we had to watch Cody Bellinger, who again, like, couldn't possibly make an offer to him after missing out on Kyle Tucker, who, by the way, is not a $60 million player, which we well knew. You had to watch him hit a game-tying two-run homer, and then you had to watch Jazz Chisholm using Giancarlo Stanton's pants. Like, are you aware of this?
2: No, I actually didn't see this. I saw something a while back about Jazz Chisholm wearing baggier pants, but I would have thought he just got baggy pants. I didn't realize he just stole them from Giancarlo Stanton, or what's going on?
0: Yes, so he's going through different players' different uniform, like, to try and get some juju. He's wearing Giancarlo Stanton's pants. And yes, you may notice there's a different build of the two fellas.
2: Different, yeah.
0: Also, like, a bag of chips presents itself. Only one of those two can open it, and it is Jazz Chisholm. But yeah, he hit the home run off the foul pole in left field and then was showing off the pants to the camera. Because apparently they have magic in them.
2: I love the stuff in baseball. Like, when a guy is fighting it, and it's like, all right, give me somebody's bat. I need to switch up the luck, switch up the juju. I'm such a big believer in it, and it does feel like baseball lends itself to it more than anything because just the everyday nature of it. But yeah, yuck. You're telling me too many good things about the Yankees. I don't like it.
0: Yohendrick Piñango doesn't start that game, but he comes in as a pinch hitter, and he was part of, you know, the reason why you thought the Blue Jays were going to put it to David Bednar in the ninth inning. He looks built for this. Like, his at-bats routinely look like he's got a clue. And in a big moment, in a intense ballpark, in an intense rivalry that means something, looked exactly the same. Can't say the same for George Springer and Vladimir Guerrero Jr. Now, that is like a one-game sample, but it's like the culmination of what we've seen all season long. And I know George Springer hits the big home run to retake the lead after the Blue Jays cough it up after a couple of weirdo plays where Davis Schneider, not quite a catch, and then throw home that beats Anthony Volpe, but he does a great job of swimming around the tag and scoring to tie the game.

0: But holy cow, George Springer, 3-0, swinging at a breaking ball out of the zone. 3-1, swinging at a pitch out of the zone. 3-2, swinging at the pitch out of the zone. And then Vladdy doing his little dance thing. He gets an opportunity to hit in this game as the 27th out because he's hitting second, because he had a real good final game of the Tiger series, because he hit his first home run in a month.
1: Yep.
0: In a spot that he's had relatively little success hitting in the second spot in the order, where the third spot is where he's had all this success, except for this season, it's been a nightmare. So he gets the move up the lineup, and it continues, obviously, for game one against the Yankees. And it's the only reason he ends up at the plate against David Bednar, representing, well, not even the go-ahead run. The go-ahead run was already in scoring position. The base hit gives the Blue Jays the lead. He gets himself into a good hitter's count, 2-1, and swings at a pitch like minimum 1 foot out of the zone, breaking ball. He does make contact with it, and then yep. A ground ball into the defense up the middle. Yeah, just, man, this season, you can talk about the pitcher injuries and the injuries of Alejandro Kirk and to Nathan Lucas and Addison Barger. And like, yeah, that's a part of the story. The story of the season for the Toronto Blue Jays on May 19th is that George Springer hasn't been George Springer and Vladimir Guerrero Jr. hasn't been Vladimir Guerrero Jr. Those guys performed to like their averages. Blue Jays are at least 500 this season.
1: Yeah, very, very different offense. That pitch that you mentioned, I've just got the like, you know, like the pitch by pitch on MLB.com up here. That would have been a brushback pitch to a left-handed batter, if it's not hitting him. Like, it's that pitch that you mentioned Vlad swinging at, and yes, getting a piece of there. In terms of the Springer and Vladdy struggles, one of these things was foreseeable, I think, by reasonable enough people. I don't think it was, I don't think you were like chicken littling or doom casting if you went, hey man, George Springer had the year of his life at 35 years old. I wouldn't necessarily expect him to repeat it at 36, generally speaking, not the way aging curves work. Like, I don't think that's doom casting. I don't think that's being just like negative for negative sake. I think people were ready for there to be some element of a step back. And that's why I think with him, there's a very different tenor to the conversation. Then you throw in the injuries that have happened as well. With Vlad, there was nothing of that. This was supposed to be a trampoline to the rest of his career. And okay, if you just expected him to all of a sudden be a 40 homer guy because he had a good playoffs, maybe that was foolish of you. But for you to say, hey, why can't he be the 950 OPS guy all the time? Or heaven forbid, like, you know, want to mix in a season of 1,000 every once in a while. Like, there's no reason why that couldn't have been expected. He's 26 years old. He's in the prime of his life. His $500 million contract is just kicking in. And that's why it's so disappointing. And that's why the tenor of the conversation has been so different around the two of them. Because, yeah, one guy doesn't change everything, especially the way Vlad goes about it, right? Like, there's not all these instances. I mean, there's enough. But there's not all these instances of the base being loaded for Vlad and him not being able to hit the homer that completely alters the game. But him hitting homers changes the complexion of this Jays offense, or just extra base hits for that matter. And that's why it's been so, so frustrating to see it play out this way, especially when you've been getting, you know, not maybe not performances that quite matched up with last year, but not abhorrent performances from, you know, other guys in the lineup.
0: Vladimir Guerrero Jr. It's not the middle of May anymore. It's like the end of May. Has a slugging percentage of .378, which is almost 20 points less than Andrés Giménez. Anyways,
1: that can't happen.
0: The story of the game yesterday is actually something that happened before the game. So, Jamie Campbell tweeting out, as Caleb Joseph was entering our studios tonight, a thief snatched his bags and ran. Thanks to several members of the Blue Jay Central crew who chased and caught the man two blocks away. So I tried to do some investigative reporting on this. I texted Caleb when I saw this. I saw this tweet, man. That's crazy. Who caught him? So I can properly credit him when I talk about it tomorrow morning. And they gave me a bunch of LOLOLOs, exclamation point. And then one sec. That one sec was at 9:41 p.m. There has not been a follow-up text. So congratulations to whoever that guy was who tracked down the thief who took Caleb Joseph's bags, which had, I don't know, some incredible research in it.
1: Yeah.
0: Many jewels. I don't know, but
1: a golf tee? I don't know.
0: Okay. What do you, if somebody's like, you see, this is like a purse snatching,
1: yeah,
0: right?
1: Yeah.
0: I assume it's like a backpack, but like,
1: sure.
0: It sounds like out of the movies where a guy runs by and just grabs your bag and then starts running.
1: That's exactly what it sounds like. Yeah.
0: What are you doing in that instance?

0: Someone does it to me?
1: Yeah.
0: Oh, I'm the worst in the world. I'm just like, oh man, sucks. I guess I have no bag now. Like I'm not chasing after a guy. Yeah, like I'm not saying it of like, it's not even like, oh man, what if I catch him? Like the fear. I'm like, buddy, this guy is an athlete. He's out here snatching purses. There's just no, it might as well be Usain Bolt compared to me. Yeah, have you tried to run? When was the last time you got up to 100% of your running capability? Let me tell you, you wouldn't like it. So I think I'm just like accepting of my fate and being like, hey, that guy, or gesturing broadly at it. I think that's my move.
1: I agree.
0: Okay.
1: And that's my bag. Like, and it's probably got stuff that's like hard to replace and sure, like going to be a pain. Like, I don't have valuables. So it's like, it's not.
0: Are you a wallet in the backpack guy, or you keep that on your person?
1: In my, and in my front pocket.
0: Yeah, exactly.
1: So anyways, but yeah.
0: Don't try to rob Ben is what he's telling you people.
1: Yeah. But it's like annoying.
0: Uh-huh. For sure.
1: It would be better if I didn't have my bag stolen. But here's the last thing I'm doing. Anything. Anything.
0: Oh, you're in New York. I do think a nice little, would have sufficed.
1: Yeah. No, this is here. This is in Toronto. They're in the building.
0: Oh, right. Yes. In my head, I forgot they were here. In my head, I'm like picturing this in New York.
1: No, they're here. Anyways, so that's my bag. And no offense to Caleb Joseph, somebody else's stuff gets taken by a guy who's brazen enough to just like take it and run.
0: Yeah.
1: Yeah. So
0: we work
1: like
0: with a hero.
1: Yeah. Whoever he is, apparently not even worth like the idea that I would ask what his name was and he wouldn't already have it like tattooed on his arm.
0: Maybe not. That feels a little heavy.
1: That he hadn't already, like, not quite the Shea Gilgeous Alexander buy him, like, a Rolex or something, but, like, that Caleb didn't already know this guy's entire life story. He ran two blocks down the street to get his bag for him.
0: How'd you get your car? Oh, they stopped a purse snatcher. You're right. I absolutely need to know the name. Maybe I'm just going to, like, protect the innocent in Caleb here. It's like, maybe this is a person who wants no fanfare. Maybe this is a person, much like I text you, we work with the Batman. It's like, this person needs to stay hidden in the shadows. They can't be letting it be known that they're a hero who walks amongst us. So maybe that's the only zag I can have for this. Because you're right. Like, guess what? If we're at, I don't know, like, I don't leave my house with my bag other than I'm basically Kawhi. I'm driveway to garage. Like, right. That's it. But it's like, I don't know, we were out and about somewhere and somebody stole my bag. It's like, yeah, I'd want to know that person. I'd want to shout him out. But I think this person, not only are they a hero, but humble. Whoever they are.
1: Yeah, no, I'm more cynical. Much more cynical. And I'm surprised your mind didn't go to this. That this guy, like, set this whole thing up.
0: Oh.
1: And, like,
0: the
1: idea that he's the hero that ran down the street for two blocks to go get Caleb Joseph's bag.
0: Now we need to go further with this. Okay, is this is this a two-man operation here?
1: Like, yeah, obviously.
0: Okay. So what, this is like a guy contacting someone outside of the company, or this is like two interns that work here who are like, I have a way to have the golden ticket, but then only one of these people is being helped.
1: Yeah. I mean, the theory does blow up when Caleb doesn't even know your name.
0: Right. Well, it's not that it blew up. It's just like, didn't work the way maybe you thought.
1: Yeah.
0: Because I will say, like, I remember being young in this industry, and the things you think are like, that's my meal ticket, baby. Almost never. Yeah. Almost never.
1: Anyways, wild story. Maybe one day I'll have the final text in the string of texts that, again, go LOLOL, one sec, dash, and then nothing. Anyways, good stuff.
0: Good sports on last night, though. He's busy. He's not texting you.
1: Sure. When we come back... all right, so Shane Doan is out. We knew that was over before it started. Brandon Pridham, also out. Also, maybe in is David Carl. Also, maybe to Edmonton, Craig Berube. Also, somebody listening to my screed against Vegas last week. All that and more next as the Fan Morning Show continues. Ben Ennis, Brent Gunning, Sportsnet 590, The Fan.
2: From the 680 News Radio Traffic Center, I'm Brandon DePont. 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Right now, westbound 401, approaching Avenue in the Express, left lane. There's a stalled vehicle there. MTO are working on it, but the delay is still pretty heavy from Victoria Park in the Collectors and from Kennedy if you're in the Express. Summer is coming in hot, so why not turn up the chill with Smirnoff Ice? 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

0: Fan Morning Show, Sports on 590, the Fan, Ben Ennis, Brent Gunning. Congratulations to the Montreal Canadiens with a Game 7 overtime victory over the Buffalo Sabres yesterday, 3-2. Alex Newhook with just a beautiful knuckling puck.
1: Oh, yeah. God, big Mighty Ducks guy over there. The knuckle puck time.
0: The video from behind him, like the image of, there's one thing. Oh, yeah, it's like flipping end over. I know what a knuckle puck is. But, like, the puck doing the thing where it dives right underneath Ukko-Pekka Lekkonen's glove.
1: Yep.
0: And just enough to be over his pad. It's like, Alex Newhook doesn't score if the puck's not knuckling in the way that it was.
1: Nope, sure doesn't. I think one of the most beautiful, like, cinematic shots in hockey history is the clapper by Steve Yzerman past the shin pad of some blue, and it's like coming, like it's like, am I the net? Why is this going to hit me in the face? And he scores, and it's beautiful, like it's amazing, yeah. Amazing shot. That is not that, but it's like, for a Canadiens fan, they look the exact same today. But yeah, it's just, I mean, the playoff overtime goals feel like they come in one of two varieties: the most disgusting goal you've ever seen in your life, or generally putrid. And we know which pile that one falls into. So I like. This is just like, welcome to my nightmare. Montreal Canadiens, four wins away from playing in a Stanley Cup final, and all they have to do is beat the Carolina Hurricanes for four games, who haven't played a game in 4 months. So, yeah, it's good for them, and that was an awesome series between them and the Sabres, like especially for someone who didn't have to live with the ups and downs. I mean, yeah, I wanted the Sabres to win, but I got no dog in this fight, really. Just an incredibly entertaining series. Montreal Canadiens, they've played three of them in their return here. No bad ones, as far as I'm concerned.
0: Yeah, three consecutive seasons outside of the playoffs after they made it all the way to that cup final in the bubble after beating the Leafs in seven games in the opening round of the postseason that year, as you well remember, erasing a 3-1 series deficit. So 3 years of rebuild, I guess we could call that. Yep. 3 years out of the playoffs. That's the same number of years out of the playoffs the Leafs spent after their Game 7 debacle against the Bruins. But it's different, though, right? Mm-hmm. Because Matthews arrived and immediately they were into the playoffs. It doesn't feel the same. Like it was a quick rebuild when the Leafs decided, hey, this sucks. Like everybody out.
1: Yep.
0: Losing. We're losing. We're mm-hmm. losing. Get in there, Garrett Sparks.
1: Yes.
0: And then they got the first overall pick and then immediately into the playoffs. Whereas it does feel like a slower burn, but like a perfect rebuild for the Montreal Canadiens.
1: Yeah, it was exactly what you want. I think because when most people hear rebuild, there has to be, and you know, they have their first overall pick in Slafkovský, and he's really important to them. But he didn't reset the franchise the way Matthews did here, the way other number ones have, right? Even at the time, it was, if I recall at that draft, it wasn't so much like, who will go one? Look at all these options. It's like, someone must,
0: right?
1: And who will that person be? And will they have the weight around their neck of being a first overall pick when that never should have really been them? And he's just kind of proven to be there, the guy for the moment. But

0: he hasn't had to be the guy, right? Like, that's been Nick Suzuki who's wore the mantle of this. They have hit on later draft picks. And sometimes, like, later is, you know, a 13th pick as opposed to one or two.
1: Yeah.
0: The Nick Suzuki trade that they make for Pacioretty, obviously that is incredibly, incredibly important. You look at what they did in terms of finding Lane Hudson and things like that. So they have done the reason they're rebuild, if you're wondering, like, oh, why was it able to turn around and why does it feel so much different, is because they weren't just hitting. Like, when the Leafs hit on their picks, it was like, yeah, good job. Nylander, Matthews, Marner. Good job. And you had some pieces that were still in place and did a good job finding your Michael Buntings along the way. But the Canadians...
2: And a good trade for Zach Hyman.
0: And a good trade for Zach Hyman. And then bad thing not re-signing Zach Hyman. That's neither here nor there. Yeah. But the Canadians, they had the good sense to hit on picks outside of the top 10. And that's like your Lane Hudsons of the world. Like, where would they be without him? This guy was a second round pick.
1: Mm-hmm.
0: And it's like, it wasn't a 15th round pick, which they don't have. It only goes to seven. But it's
2: hey, at least got their Matthew Nyes.
0: Yeah, sure. You're right. Like, I don't know that he's having quite the impact on the game that you old Lane Hudson has, but you hope in a playoff series that you can see that. The problem is, like, Lane Hudson's younger and he's already given you these things.
2: Yeah, they're also the same age. Also plays different position. You know, like
0: you think a D is more important than a winger? is that what you're saying?
2: Generally speaking,
0: I agree.
2: A centerman and... defenseman, pretty important. Anyways, congrats again to the Montreal Canadiens into the Eastern Conference Final against the Carolina Hurricanes. So we've done so much Leaf talk already. We haven't even talked about the actual Leaf news.
0: Yeah, not
2: everything's
0: enough.
2: Leaf adjacent. But
0: obviously,
2: there is actual Leaf news. The man whose name every Leaf fan knows, who, if he was here right now, would you know it? Brandon Pridham has been dismissed. The reporting is that the Leafs and John Chayka actually would have been okay with him staying, but apparently an interview for the GM position didn't go so well for Pridham either, and it just everybody felt like it was time.
0: Yeah,
2: and he's out. He came from the NHL Central Registry,
0: mm-hmm.
2: so why he has a pretty good knowledge of the salary cap system in the NHL. Felt like Kyle Dubas's right-hand man. He felt like a big brain. And say what you will about the Leafs' overall success over the last 10 years, but there's been some things where you're like, wow, how did they fit that in? And great job with the numbers. And he's the numbers man.
0: Yep.
2: And you'd figure with the numbers GM now in charge, he would like to keep the numbers man. But he's out. Like, honestly, Brandon Pridham, tell me one thing about him other than he's the numbers man.
0: No. Why would you put me in that position? I thought we were friends. No, that's what he is. That's the guy he is. I think if you showed me a lineup of like five Leaf execs,
2: you could do it.
0: I think I could get him. But if you just were like, there's 100 people in the crowd, go find me Brandon Pridham. Zero chance. Like that's not happening here. So it's funny. You mentioned like the numbers guy's coming in. You would think he'd like the numbers guy. Disagree.
2: He's like, there's only one numbers guy in town.
0: No, it's not even that. It's just like the whole time Pridham's been coming in. He's like, okay, so you guys, you know, addition and subtraction. They're like, kind of. We're a little fuzzy on it, but generally speaking, we got it. They're like, he's like, there's more. And they're like, buddy, salary cap's yours. I don't want to hear about it. I don't want to know. And then he's like getting ready to do his spiel for Chayka. He's like, all right, so you got addition and subtraction. He's like, yeah. And then, you know, he just basically becomes the quant from like The Big Short or whatever John Chayka does. And all of a sudden Pridham's like, damn, I don't know what I'm going to do here. Now, that's obviously an oversimplification, but I think there is an element of that, of like, Chayka's like, yeah, I'm not like all these other just like hockey guys that get this job. I actually like, you know, I run a business, many of them, Wendy's. I, you know, owned another business selling stats and all of these things. So I think there's just a baked in understanding of that. I also think that, yeah, it's like Brandon Pridham could have been fine. I also think there's I have no reason to believe why you can't just walk into NHL Central Registry right now and be like, hey, got a big old bag of money here.
2: Right.
0: Who's the most senior most in charge person? All right, you don't work here anymore. You're mine now. Let's go. Like, there's no reason that can't happen. So I'm not going to be up in arms about this. But I did think the thing you mentioned there that was most interesting was the GM interview stuff.
2: Mm-hmm.
0: Well, did you ever read on that? Because I have a theory there.
2: So my read on Brandon Pridham as a whole, again, the man whose name we know, whose face we don't know what he sounds like. He could sound like Mickey Mouse. Like, who has any idea?
0: What if he was just like, hey, I'm Brandon Pridham, I'm here to go down the law.
2: I'd be surprised.
0: Yeah, me too. The numbers guy, yeah, I would.
2: Here's my guess. Again, knowing nothing about Brandon Pridham.
0: Right.
2: But
0: you don't even know what he looks like.
2: Okay, so the jobs that he's had,

0: had the stature that he's had in the biggest market with the most important franchise in the sport, and then the no opportunities outside of here, is one that he doesn't interview well, and that there is like, yeah, there's a human element missing from Brandon Pridham as a human being. I have no idea. Again, this I just did a Google image search on Brandon Pridham, and verified, never seen the man in my life. He hasn't been walking through the halls here at the Rogers building at Bloor and Jarvis. But yeah, here's my guess is that the numbers guy feels very at home with numbers. And Eric Tulsky, it's worked for him. He's managed to succeed despite being more in love with numbers than human beings. Methinks Brandon Pridham is, more into numbers than communicating with humans.
1: Okay, that's interesting. That wasn't my theory. I'm not going to poo-poo it, but I don't know. I will say it's like this is the most like you just got to trust me. I did a Google image search. That's who I thought it was. That's the guy. Like, that's who I thought it was. Okay. So, yeah.
0: I believe you.
1: Leif Sicko over here. My read on it. So, who did he come into the org under? Like, who was his boss when he came into the org? Kyle Dubas.
0: Shanahan,
1: sure. But, like, Kyle Dubas, right?
0: They both came from the NHL's offices.
1: Right, okay. All right. So, but don't say Shanny because it ruins my theory here. So, forget about the Brendan Shanahan guy for a second. Kyle Dubas, right? Now, there was some belief at the tail end of the Dubas tenure here that maybe he was finally ready to have a shaking up of the core. Maybe Mitch Marner would be traded. Do you think there's an... And what did MLSC tell us about what they wanted? They didn't want to hear about somebody's long-term rebuild. They had no time for that in any of these meetings. Did he come in knowing that he's probably done one way or another and have his meeting and go, okay, but hold on. Why? Why just... head down, stay the course, find a way. Why not explore the idea of a... Like, to me, I wonder if this is a guy who's been in the org so long. We've all had the conversations about, is anyone in the house, like, smells a little funky in here? Like, is anyone doing that with this group? And maybe the answer is he was one of those guys. Now, again, like, I have no way of knowing this. I would imagine you're not going to see the sewering of the Maple Leaf core from Brendan Pridham as he searches for a job elsewhere in hockey. Like, I just don't think that's going to happen, at least publicly. But that was kind of my read on it is, did he go in an interview saying, hey, yeah, I've been the one, like, pulling the pieces together to fit this all together. I'm also looking at cap sheets across the NHL. Like, I'm looking at what other teams are doing and how it's going about. And it doesn't necessarily look like this. So I do wonder if that was my read on it. When I heard, it was not my initial read. Yeah. My initial read when it was like Pridham's out, I'm like, changing of the regime, it all makes sense. But once I heard the thing about the GM interview specifically, that was my read.
0: You see AGMs all over the place with teams who have had not the same type of regular season success that this team has had over the last decade.
1: Right.
0: Getting jobs and being at the top of people's pecking orders all over the place. For a second and a half when Kyle Dubas lit himself on fire, like, oh, well, he wants this. Like, Brendan Shanahan's like happy with the way things are going here. Maybe Brandon Pridham's a candidate. Nope. Like, there's obviously something about this fella that makes him ineligible to be an NHL GM.
1: Well, I wonder if a big part of it is, you know, it's one thing if you're a numbers guy, but you're using said numbers to make hockey decisions. Like, and I don't mean numbers like this guy makes $11 million a year. I mean, his charts are beep, boop, bop, boop is the numbers I'm talking about here. I think it's one thing if you're that, like, you know, like Tyler Dello is a guy that like got like, not here in Toronto, but like, you know, there was some buzz in this recent hiring cycle because he is like the numbers guy below Tulsky in Carolina. But I think there's an understanding. A lot of the AGMs, now some of them have come from different worlds. Like, I think it was Evan Gold we talked about who like was the lawyer for the Bruins and he became the AGM. So it doesn't always take the same path. But I would think the biggest thing is if you're going to hire a guy to be the ultimate decision maker, and not that Brandon Pridham obviously has no hockey background, but I think you'd want more of the hockey decider than just the, like, I can fit it in the cap. That's what the cap guy's supposed to do. That's the way I would read on it. So I think that's part of the reason also why he didn't have all of these interviews in the time where the Leafs were having success.
0: Yeah, go prove all my theories incorrect, Brandon Pridham. Go be a GM somewhere with the deepest voice and, like, have all the success in the world. Because I, like, maybe, because I've never heard him. I'd never really seen him other than the Google image search. But just weird because he's the guy, man, name one Leafs AGM over this last 10 years. He's the first guy that comes to mind.
1: Easily the first guy that comes to mind. Yeah. Not even
0: and
1: close.
0: They have a million of them.
1: They have so many. You had a lot of options to choose from, but no, he's the one there.
0: Anyways. Okay. who is the one to be the next head coach of the Toronto Maple Leafs is an open question. Apparently, it could be you because the

0: That is cast very wide, including to David Carl.
1: We had a good year with the light blue Burlington Eagles this year.
0: Yeah. Yeah. Who knows? You could be on the list. Because apparently Elliot Friedman's done even speculating who's in this thing because everybody's in it. Including David Carl.
1: Done naming names is just so good.
0: I'll name a name. David Carl, who was a hot candidate in the university ranks, University of Denver, already rebuffed the Chicago Blackhawks. And we talked to Luke Fox last week. Apparently, like a pretty nice little bucket of money that they place in front of David Carl. And he said, thanks, but no thanks to an original six franchise with, sure, no success yet, but feels like there's a lot of good young talent there.
1: Well, anyways, at least the one building block. It's like literally everything else up in the air, but the one thing for sure.
0: Sure. Anyways, how do you feel about this search being far-ranging, including your guy, David Carl?
1: Might as well be. If you're not going to hire Bruce Cassidy, I don't think there's a slam dunk hire outside of that. I think David...
0: That hasn't been ruled out yet entirely. All I've seen is that, like, it still has been reported that the Vegas Golden Knights haven't allowed anybody to speak to him, including the Kings now on this list. So, divisional opponents, but you would imagine if the Leafs are interviewing everybody, that would probably include Bruce Cassidy, but we haven't heard that Vegas has allowed anybody to talk to him.
1: You're right. The reason I rule him out is because I think if you're coming to this with the idea of like, hey, man, we're going to take our time, then this is going to be a wide-ranging search. You can't also expect to really be in it for the hottest coaching candidate. At some point in time, he's going to want to make a decision. It seems like he wants to coach this year. Like, hey, feel free to prove... Well, I don't even care, so it's not proving me wrong. I'm like, you coach, don't coach. I don't care, Bruce Cassidy. But it's like, I don't get the feeling that this is like, hey, man, if the job I want isn't there, I'm fine to sit out a cycle. I'm fine to sit out a year. Seems to be a guy who wants to get right back at it, kind of strike while the iron is hot there. So I think that it makes sense that if you are somebody that's going to go, hey, I'm going to take my time, I'm going to cast a big wide net, I want to talk to as many people as possible. You're right, maybe it shouldn't close the door on Cassidy, but it does to me make me feel like they are totally fine if they miss out on the Cassidy hiring. That's like my read on that. So I remove him from that because of all that. I'd be fine if Bruce Cassidy is the head coach of the Leafs. I too am not slamming the door shut on it, but I think it's probably likely that eventually Vegas comes to, it's like, I don't know, whether they're waiting for this round to be done because it affects them in some way, shape, or form, and Bruce Cassidy is doing an interview with somebody else. Whatever.
0: Maybe the big brain, the galaxy brain, they know John Tortorella has a short shelf life. It's like,
1: bring him back.
0: The Bruce Cassidy is back for game one of 82 next year. Unless Torts wins it all.
1: Or you have him like dangling above the room in like a tiger cage. And it's like, yeah, see that lunatic up there? It's like, I know you're growing slowly to hate this lunatic in here, but remember him. Right. I'll bring him back. Yeah. We're still paying him. Yeah. We haven't let him talk to anybody else. So I do like the big brain there. But in terms of the wide casting net, if you're not going to just go for the one guy that is considered sexy hire, understood winner, has won a cup, if you're just not going to go get that guy, then yes, talk to as many people as you want. Because I like the idea of David Carl. I would not be apoplectic if the Leafs hired David Carl to be the next head coach. But I also wouldn't be if they missed out on him. Like, I don't think this is a must-hire David Carl situation. Mm-hmm. So if you're not getting the guy that is at the front of everybody's list or at the top of everybody's list, take your time, talk to as many people as humanly possible.
0: How about a guy who has a cup ring, who's played a ton of games in this league, feels like a no-nonsense guy.
1: Stop.
0: Okay. The Edmonton Oilers
1: are... He has a crescent moon on his head, perfectly in the shape of the deserve-to-win-o-meter.
0: The Edmonton Oilers have been granted permission to speak to Craig Berube. But, okay, so obviously there's a lot of ha-ha-ing. But, like, if you hadn't watched it play out this year...
1: But I did.
0: I know, but if you hadn't, like, if I just lay out the resume and then the last year, like, accountability, but, like, honestly, again, if you watched it play out...
1: Yeah.
0: Accountability? Like, what?
1: In what world?
0: Maybe something was happening very behind... There's not, like, not closed door. There's another, like, set of doors.
1: It was, like, subconscious. Like, it was, like, accountability's happened to those guys, and they didn't even know it. They're he's, like, just, like, whispering in their ear, but they sleep. You will be accountable.
0: Now, have... all the Oilers fans been paying close enough attention to be trepidatious about Craig Berube?
1: Yeah, obviously. He coached against their second favorite team every night, whoever was playing the Toronto Maple Leafs. So obviously they were locked into that. I do think if you're an Oilers fan, you can easily sell yourself on the idea, not of Craig

0: Rube as a whole, but on the idea of like, yeah, you see how close it came? Like, remember the Toronto Maple Leafs? Remember when we lost to the Panthers and it didn't go the second time and it didn't go seven games? That team, and this is them talking, not me. Might be you talking, but I will speak for myself removing this here. So not me, but this is definitely Oilers fans talking. It's like, they got those bums, Nylander, Matthews. We got Drysdale and McDavid. You don't think we can find a way with those two at the tippy top of it? And then he's able to do just the, like, dump and chase and muck it up hockey for the other 16 skaters on, or sorry, 15 skaters on the team, because Evan Bouchard's allowed to have a hockey stick with a blade on it as well.
1: Yeah.
0: But for everybody else, just taking the sticks out of their hands.
1: Yeah. Doubt he's going to stand at a podium after a loss and point to, I can't give him this, pointing to his heart, talking about Connor McDavid.
0: No, he's gonna point to his feet. He's like, look, 97 can't give him this. And he just points to the feet and this, and he shakes the hands. That's what he'll be doing.
1: Anyways, very exciting.
0: The other thing about this as well is, like, is there a part, like, when that request came in, it's like, I know there was initially like, oh, Leafs might take their time. It's like, no, you got to let them hire Craig Berube. And then the other thing about this is, like, if they hire Craig Berube, they can't hire Bruce Cassidy. That's another, like, if that's a road you want to walk down, it gives you more of an option to kind of bide your time.
1: The Leafs operate like a normal hockey team where, like, you fire a guy, you let him take another job.
0: Right.
1: Yeah. Speaking of Vegas, again, I was apoplectic last week, and I know it's like a little bit navel-gazing talking about a media thing, but it came in on the heels of another Mitch Marner triumph, right? A goal of the postseason, and Vegas beating the Ducks in Anaheim in six games to clinch their spot in the Western Conference Final. And then
0: gross.
1: The head coach not speaking, them making the room not open and available. They, you know, Mitch Marner spoke at the podium, and they made a couple other guys, like, available at the side of the dressing room, but they didn't open it up. And the head coach didn't speak after clinching their spot in the West, being one of the final four teams in the NHL to win, like, with the chance to win the Stanley Cup. And I said, this league is a joke.
0: Yes, you did say that.
1: Kudos to the league, though, because, man, the punishments they levied are not a joke. The fine, whatever, $100K to John Tortorella, sure, whatever. The second round pick is not a joke at all. My question is, will it stick, right? No. Like, they opened up, hey, you can appeal it. Go ahead and appeal it. So, I mean, I am a little dubious that it's just, hey, we get the headline of a second round pick. It was like, holy cow, not their first offense. And don't let it be said that our league is a joke, Ben Ennis. We were listening.
0: Yeah, they care what you say.
1: That's a real punishment.
0: Yeah.
1: Do we think it'll stick?
0: Not a chance. Andy Strickland already with the report. Don't be surprised if the NHL decides to remove the second round pick as a part of the penalty in Vegas appeal process. Bill Foley will make a call. That's the guy who owns the team. If he hasn't already, can't see the league making them lose a second round pick, possibly a blue chip player down the road because of a poor decision by Torts. I don't know. It's like an employee of their team. Yeah. Like, teams are impacted all the time by decisions. It's like, oh man, it's not really fair to the Leafs. Or, let's make this about something that happened this year. Not really fair to the Ducks that they're without Radko Gudas because, you know, he maimed and killed Austin Matthews. It's like, yeah, yes, it is. He's an employee of the team. This is how it works. But the league also has a precedence of kind of going back on this stuff, right? It's like the Senators were in their big fight with the league forever. Now, they also had the good fortune of changing owners during that time. So the owner could be like, come on, man, I just spent billions of dollars on your league. Can you help me out here? I suppose Bill Foley could say, come on, I just spent billions of dollars on your league. It's not that long ago that he paid a pretty hefty expansion fee. I'd be shocked if this thing sticks. This feels to me like the most, like, they want the punishment and they want the headline out there.
1: Yeah.
0: And then this is going to come down, I don't know, like, as Matthews and McDavid are traded for each other, the league's going to be like, go, press the button now. Announce that the pick has been, not rescinded, but that part of the punishment has been rescinded and it's just a $100,000 fine. That's going to happen. I would be floored if this punishment sticks in any way, shape, or form other than the $100K.
1: Yeah. If I had to get a guess or a bet, I would wager on what you said. But if it does stick, kudos to you, NHL. That's a legit punishment.
0: does the team that it's happening to make you feel like it is any more or less likely to stick? Because you know me, like a little tinfoil hatty of like, oh, it's Vegas. It's one of their new shiny toys. It's one of their sexy American markets. They don't want that to happen to. Like if this is the Leafs, I think it's also harder to take it away because everybody gets much more up in arms than if it's the Golden Knights.
1: Well, yeah, it's going to be a story no matter under what circumstances the Leafs are docked a second round pick, right. And then like it taken like that.

0: that's a huge story either way. Like you can't Friday news dump any part of this with the Leafs. So yeah, I think we're talking about the punishment, and they're right to say that we're probably not going to talk about when it's rescinded.
1: Mm-hmm.
0: It's good calculus by the league if that's where they're headed.
1: You can't sneak it by me. Be making you lead an hour with it.
0: Sure. I do want to talk about that basketball game.
1: Yeah, of course.
0: Last night.
1: It was so good.
0: We'll talk about Aaron Rye's PGA Championship victory with Adam Stanley before 9 o'clock. But so I was on high alert for
1: you
0: this.
1: You want a major looking like OJ. He's got to wait, okay?
0: Yeah. So I was on high alert for this. I know, generally speaking, you got to lose before you win. You got to, you know, be the top seed and then throw up all over yourself in the postseason. But yeah, there's only one Wemby. There's only one 7'5" guy who just doesn't allow layups and can shoot and cares more than everybody, too. Like, it's insane.
1: Yeah, don't forget that last part.
0: No, it's the most important part. Mm-hmm. He's pushing Alex Caruso over. And yeah, no, he is. I'll just be honest here, okay? I love me some Canada.
1: Oh,
0: and
1: no.
0: I love me SGA when he is wearing the red and white.
1: Yeah.
0: 100%.
1: Looks great.
0: And I wanted him to get his first, and I'm so happy that he won a second.

0: rooting for the Thunder of like, yeah, look at the next 10 years of this.
1: To keep the chip on his shoulder.
0: Well, I'm rooting for Wemby because I think you would be foolish to assume there's more of these.
1: Yeah.
0: You can think, and it's possible, and he takes care of his body in such smart ways that I think he will have a relatively lengthy NBA career, especially grading on the curve of a guy that size. I don't know. Like, what is to say it's any, and I know you can be like, oh, anybody get hit by a car. He's 7'100" and runs around playing basketball and is a freak. He had a logo 3 just pulling up in transition like it was nothing last night. His ability and the size he does it at, it does not compute. The human body is just not meant to do that. He is the closest thing in basketball that there is to watching, I don't know, a starting pitcher, I don't know, Paul Skeens or Tarek Skubal or whoever, throw 105. You're just like, man, this is awesome. I hope there's more of it.
1: Yeah, but we've seen that before, but we've never seen him before.
0: No, you're right. But I mean, just in the ticking time bomb nature of it, it's like, that's what it feels like to me watching Victor Wembanyama. So I want him to get it because I don't want to live in a world where we have to do the like, man, what, you know who's actually like the best basketball player of all time? And I'm like, oh, is it LeBron or Jordan, da-da? And you're like, no, it's actually Victor Wembanyama. They're like, hey, played 6 seasons and never won a chip. And you're like, buddy, you just had to be there. I'm sorry, you had to. And I don't want to live in that world.
1: It's crazy.
0: Yeah,
1: man.
0: He was insane last night. And it's like regulation ended with him having a chance to win the game. Yeah. And Chet Holmgren sent it back right into the corner. So all of it was awesome. I love it. I love that these two hate each other. I love that he kind of hates everybody. Spurs team is fun. We had the in-game announcer referencing the Chappelle show last night. Yeah. Just everything about it was wonderful. It was so good.
1: Anywho, that's good stuff. When we come back, also good stuff whenever we talk to John Morosi of MLB Network. He joins us next. The Fan Morning Show continues. Ben Ennis, Brent Gunning, Sportsnet 590, The Fan.
2: From the 680 News Radio Traffic Center, I'm Brandon DeBont. This report is brought to you by True Green. We have, at the moment, a bit of a problem still westbound 401, approaching Avenue Road in the express left lane's blocked due to stalled vehicle. MTO are on scene working on this, but the delays are persistent from approaching McCowan in both the express and collectors. 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

0: Fan Morning Show, Sportsnet 590 The Fan, Ben Ennis, Brent Gunning. So the Blue Jays were the Yankees' daddy for a little bit. I mean, maybe still are. I would say that that kind of came to an end yesterday. I know it's just one loss after a four-game series victory. Their first ever postseason meeting after beating the Yankees in the regular season series. And that's why their 94 wins was better than the Yankees' 94 wins to win the division. Had a chance if they had just come up with one more hit off of David Bednar, or, you know, maybe Brandon Valenzuela was able to get down a bunt. Yada, yada, yada, yada. Instead, it's the Blue Jays losing game one of a four-game series in the Bronx yesterday. Let's talk to John Morosi, he of MLB Network. John, thanks for doing this. Good morning.
1: Good morning, my friends. I will admit that I did spend a fair amount of last night watching some hockey, too, but I was obviously following both. I think that was an acceptable choice when you consider the stakes there in Buffalo last night. What a great game. And yes, a tough loss for the Jays against what is right now a very strong and worthy opponent there in the Yankees.
0: Yep. Yeah, and they had a rough road trip, but obviously lots of power up and down that lineup. You're allowed to multi-screen. That's what I was doing.
1: Thank you. Yes. I thought last night, Game 7 going on, your heart, as a neutral observer there, your heart does ache for the Buffalo fans getting so close yet again. New hook, though, big night.

0: St. John's last night. A proud Newfoundlanders watching that game for sure.
1: Yep. More game seven goals this month than Austin Matthews has in his entire career. Anyways, okay, back to the Jays and Yankees. Didn't that feel like it had juice to it? Like I was dubious because the Blue Jays are off to the slow start and Yankees are off to a good start, but then had that rough road trip. Like, would it feel like these teams still, you know, remember last year? It did. It felt like it had juice to it, John.
0: I agree. The Yankees haven't forgotten, and they're not a team that often loses postseason series to opponents within their division. And when they do, it lingers. And obviously there's the history with the Red Sox, which you can't just replicate against anyone else. That is a unique one-of-one rivalry. But there have been times when the Yankees-Rays rivalry was as, I don't know if I want to say mean-spirited, but was as intense as the Red Sox-Yankees was from a contemporary standpoint, as it is right now. And last night proved that the Jays still have the Yankees' attention. The Yankees have not yet, in their own minds, moved past that defeat last year, especially how it unfolded, where it unfolded, all those details. And I do think that on some level still resides in the psyche of the Yankees, and they wanted to make a bit of a statement last night. And certainly the Jays showed themselves to still be quite close to where the Yankees are. Obviously, they're one base hit away, as you mentioned, from making it a very, very different game. And some struggles, obviously, for Yadiel and different folks in the on that pitching side for the Jays. But that to me is what I saw, that there is still a Yankee team that is a little bit wounded by what happened last October. They want to write a different story in 2026, and certainly that was chapter one, the Bronx Bombers.
2: Well, and you know, even in that game, right, it's like Blue Jays make a couple of errors there. You know, that was the thing that undid the Yankees so much last year. It's like you were thinking, especially in that series here in Toronto over Canada Day. And then, you know, you see the pen, like that was something that was a bit of a bugaboo for the Yankees last year. And yeah, it wasn't perfect by any means, but good enough to get the job done. Like, I think that's I shouldn't say the most frustrating, but certainly one of the things on the list from a Jays perspective is that it felt like you were kind of doing the things in terms of having the pen that couldn't get the job done and booting the ball around a little bit. That was what was undoing the Yankees last year when you were kind of bypassing them in the American League.
0: Well, it's a very good point, Brent. And if you look at it from a metric standpoint, to put this context on it as well, the Jays, especially in the month of May, have underperformed the run differential, meaning if you look at what they're doing in aggregate in terms of runs scored, runs allowed, they should have a much better record this month than what they have. And that's because they've lost some close games. That's because they've made some mistakes that have undermined what in general has been a better level of performance, I think, than what they did in the earliest weeks of the season. And I do think, and I mentioned this because I was there Friday in Detroit watching this, you know, covering this game, watching it, that was a good example. That's a game the Jays probably should have won. And it's the kind of game that they've been losing this season. Again, a close game, a walk-off. They probably could have executed a little bit better late. But that's emblematic of what's been happening. And I also think on some level, the conversation about the catching position, this is not Valenzuela's fault, but that was a game on Friday where you did miss the presence of an Alejandro Kirk who would know how to get potentially Hoffman through that at-bat against Torkelson. And again, yesterday you mentioned situational hitting, the same kind of a thing. These are the small parts of the game where Kirk has always thrived. And the Jays, they're just not a complete team right now. And especially when you're missing your veteran catcher, those types of things show up. Valenzuela may well become a very good catcher down the line, but there are those certain both obvious skills and also softer skills of pitch calling, of situational hitting, that Kirk is so good in that the Jays are clearly missing right now. And I think last night's game was one more example of that.
1: Yeah, the Blue Jays have committed 31 errors this season. 17 of them have come from either a pitcher or a catcher, and Valenzuela with a couple of errors yesterday.

0: Is there like a reverse Morosi curse happening in Detroit, by the way? That was the one game the Tigers won in that series. So like, and that was the only game that you attended, the Friday game?
1: Right. Yeah, I have to acknowledge that. I had great designs on being at all three, but then I had to coach my daughter's team in soccer on Saturday and Sunday, which again, as a dad, those things supersede. So yeah. I had to be there to coach our squad and I don't know how much I've told you about my beloved soccer team, but I've got 15 second graders on this team for 6v6. And so I spend so much of my weekend, and I love doing this, but sketching out the lineup to try to have everybody get balanced playing time.
0: Yeah.
1: Because as we know, I'm gonna break some news here. 6 does not evenly go into 15. Mm. And so
0: you went to Harvard.
1: Someone's always right. I mean, I was trying to make it happen, and then the other piece is I sketch it all out. And then the one kid that I thought that had told me 2 days before, coach, I really want to be a goalie, and wakes up on Saturday and really doesn't want to be a goalie. Yeah. And then I've got by the end of the game, it's just nothing on that sheet of paper makes sense. And so, so that was my Saturday and Sunday. My most favorite part of my weekend is coaching the team. So I was able to make sure I got there on Friday, mm-hmm. but yes, I had to tend to the soccer on Saturday and Sunday.
2: You're talking to a man that coaches lacrosse, flag football, baseball. I coach it all. So all of these concerns, I'm like, yes, just the positioning or name may be a little different, but yeah, I am right there with you, Morosi. And it is fun. It's like, you know, and sometimes fun things can like frustrate you just a teensy bit, but it doesn't mean it's not still a lot of fun. And what better way to bond? For sure there. In terms of the importance of this series, like, where are you at on the idea of like just measuring stick series? You know, the Jays had one with the Rays last week. How much can there be such a thing as a measuring stick series? And does it matter that it's early in the season versus it coming in, you know, June or July like it did for the Jays and Yankees last year, or even, you know, later on in the season?
1: In general, I believe that measuring stick series are possible this early, but I will remind everyone of the overall context of this American League, which is that no one is really getting bounced out of this race early on unless you're having a really woeful start to the season. And I would probably put the Astros and the Angels in that category. At this moment in time, if the playoffs started today, you would have a team that is 3 games under 500 in the dance. That being the Seattle Mariners. And the Jays are exactly 1 game behind them. So I love the story of the measuring stick series. Mm-hmm. This is certainly one that allows you to measure yourself against one of the better teams in the American League. So on that level, I agree with the premise. But we are so far away from an urgent point in the season simply because the league itself is down relative to what it usually is. The league is down this year, and sometimes you have that where one, whether it's the NHL, NBA, sometimes one conference is up, one conference is down. This league is down, and teams that we thought were going to be good, I'll put the Jays in that category, are under 500. Mariners under 500. Tigers under 500. Significantly under 500. So there are teams that should

0: be up there fighting for spots that are not. And that's how you get a scenario in which the Chicago White Sox have a winning record and have a better record than the Jays and would be in the playoffs if they started today. So it is an upside down American League this season, and in one in which you can lose a series, even one as big as this one. And I'm not saying you're going to shrug afterward, but just check the standings and realize, okay, the Jays are really having in many ways a pretty down start to the season, if we're being honest about it. Yeah. And yet they're not far away at all from the playoffs. They're a game back. And I will say this, the Jays are less, and we saw this unfold over the weekend in Detroit, they're a less flawed team than the Tigers are right now. And so there are elements where there are other competitors that we thought were going to be good ball clubs. The Jays, flawed as they are, imperfect as they are better than those clubs. So just keep the course. Even if you lose this series against the Yankees, do not despair. There's a lot of baseball left, and a lot of baseball left against teams that are, candidly, not as good as the Jays once the Jays are really going.
1: Yeah, and even last year when the Blue Jays won the season series and won a bunch of games against the Yankees, they lost the first series of the season to the Yankees at Yankee Stadium. It was at the end of April, but they lost 2 out of 3. So the best reason for optimism when it comes to the Blue Jays is the pitching, end of sentence, full stop, bullpen and rotation. Bullpen is good when it's fully healthy and rested and it has all its members available. Tyler Rogers was not available yesterday. That's why, you know, John Schneider thought stupidly he could get one out of Yariel Rodriguez and not give up 4 runs with 2 outs. Nope, couldn't do it. Not going to happen. And that was the ball game. But it's also the result of, so 3/5 of the Blue Jays rotation is really good right now. You feel great about Treya Savage, Dylan Cease, Kevin Gausman. You feel great about any of those guys. And you feel pretty good about Patrick Corbin. Holy cow, found money with Patrick Corbin. And honestly, you feel good about Spencer Miles being the bulk guy on that fifth day, but that you're not getting like even 5 innings probably out of Corbin, and certainly not Miles unless they really turn him into a starter, which seems like everybody's a little understandably trepidatious about doing. So that's 2/5 of the rotation, and that's 40%, because I didn't go to Harvard, but I know that math. Of your rotation, where you're really taxing your bullpen. Can this team survive where 40% of your rotation is really, you're using a lot of relief arms?
0: Right. And I suppose there's the silver lining of Scherzer potentially not being that far away. But I think we all realize that when Max comes back, he's not going to be going into the seventh inning every serve. I think we all realize where he's at in his career. Miles, I think, has been a tremendously positive surprise and development this season. And Corbin, to your point, there's a lot of pitchers that are going to struggle against the New York Yankees, especially in that ballpark. And obviously the way that Goldschmidt started the game. So I think that Corbin has a very important role on this team as the one significant lefty, especially now that Lauer has moved on in the rotation, that is. And so as much as last night's game was not a great one for Corbin or the Jays, I think he probably stays in this rotation even once Scherzer comes back. And then maybe Miles is a bit more of a bolt guy. Obviously, Fluardi was one that started on Saturday and got them even more than 3 outs. So when I look at this team, the pitching is not as far off of what it can be. There are some encouraging signs. I think Miles has really pitched well. Mm-hmm. Corbin, again, I'm not going to judge him based on the Yankee outing. The one thing I find interesting is of course you've got the opener scenario on Saturday, and then Monday is when Corbin pitches. You probably have your two shortest outings there, separated by Gausman, who, as we know, is excellent. And that's a decent comfort level for me right now to space them out by one day. You would never want to have those two scenarios on back-to-back days where you would have opener followed by Corbin, because that taxes the bullpen in a pretty extreme way. You would like to get more from Yadiel, Obviously, that wasn't in the cards, although Mackle came in and pitched pretty well for a

0: for a debut Yankee Stadium, maybe that's a sign of things to come. And so the overriding point I would make is that whether it's Yadiel or someone else, they need a little bit, especially as long as they're going to go with an opener scenario, you need another guy that can give you length. And Rodriguez obviously yesterday gave you the opposite of length. You hope that at some point that as Mackel gets a bit more developed at the major league level, and certainly he was starting in the minors, and that's been more of his vocation in pro ball, that he'll at least be able to be a multi-inning guy. It wouldn't surprise me if you saw Mackel be more of a bulk guy, maybe even in tandem with Miles because righty-lefty. We'll see how that all unfolds. But I'm actually a little more bullish on the way the pitching looks, especially once Scherzer comes back and allows them to take a little bit of the pressure off of Miles, who has been admittedly one of the better and more positive stories in this pitching staff this season.
1: Big day for Slovakian sports yesterday as Adam Mackel becomes the first man born in Slovakia to play in a Major League Baseball game as Juraj Slafkovský is off to the conference final. They're going nuts. They're still celebrating. Maybe they haven't slept in Slovakia today.
0: There you go. It's and obviously the men's world championship's going on, which I always keep an eye on too. But I think Mackel, I believe we've probably established he will represent Canada eventually in the World Baseball Classic. That's one more arm for Team Canada. So, Ben, it's gonna, when I next see you at the WBC matchup between Canada and the U.S., it might be a different result as Canada keeps building up their pitching staff.
1: Yeah, we're damn close. And, boy, me and my kids were going to celebrate exuberantly if we'd pulled off that victory in Houston. Ah, well. At least the Americans didn't win, so we got that going for us, which is nice. John.
2: Yeah, I'm sure John agrees, yeah.
1: Yeah, no, you don't have to weigh in on that. Thanks as always, buddy.
0: Really enjoyed the conversation. Hope you had a great holiday yesterday, and enjoy the rest of the week. Thank you so much.
1: You too, John. John Morosi, MLB Network. I am one that believes that 40% of your rotation needs to, like, one of those guys. Maybe like 20% of your rotation can be, hey, bulk guy who can give you 50-ish pitches, and then you figure it out with the bullpen around them. But you can't have two spots where Patrick Corbin, you don't just let him throw 100 pitches, right? What did he end up? Did he even hit 80 yesterday? I don't think so.
2: Question.

0: But who questioned the move to remove him from the game at that time? And yes, got a little bit unlucky with a couple of plays that were not made in the field. He wasn't victimized by the two errors. Mm. It was the play not made, which would have been a spectacular catch by David Schneider. And just a great slide at home plate negates what could have been the out recorded on what wouldn't have been a sacrifice fly from Miles Straw and Brandon Valenzuela. But like, yeah, 40% of your rotation is, boy, you're really hoping to get four innings. Four innings would be insane. Spencer Miles would be over the moon about that. And four innings is like, it's not, you're not happy with Patrick Corbin, but that he's on this roster still and he's got a Fangraphs, or sorry, a Baseball Reference war of like 0.7 after being a negative war player for like the last half decade. It's like incredible found money. He is this year's Eric Lauer.
1: Yep.
0: So like anything you get from Patrick Corbin is, you've already recouped what you would hope to on his 1 year, $1 million deal, but it's really putting you behind the eight ball with your bullpen because you have to use it so much, two rotation spots.
1: Yeah, you were bang on the number of pitches, by the way. It was 79 that Corbin finished at. So yeah, did not even get to 80 there. You're going to have arms you trust. Also, it's like Eric Lauer not here. You know, we're all well aware of that. Who's the long man you trust in the pen, right? It's like that was supposed to be Spencer Miles. He's now in the rotation. Like that's the other part of it, right? It's like if you run into the big trouble spot there, it's like you have guys that can give you a little bit of bulk, but nobody, if the more you trust reliever, the more you put them in two leverage spots and don't have them being multi-inning guys. So yeah, I think that's the other part of it. You're right to worry and have concern about that for sure. And even like when Scherzer comes back, like, I don't know, should be better, but the idea that you're so certain that he's pitching into the sixth inning of whatever game he's getting the ball in,
0: No, I'm not.
1: Okay.
0: Even though he got a cortisone injection. All right, before we break, you did something that I think is on a lot of people's bucket list over the weekend. You throw out the first pitch on Friday, the Hamilton Cardinals game, yeah. Voice of the Hamilton Cardinals.
1: That's right.
0: Yeah. I mean, so I've never gotten an opportunity to do that. I think a lot of people who watch baseball imagine themselves in that scenario.
1: Yep.
0: Maybe not having the bulletproof vest that George W. Bush had on when he threw out the first pitch after 9/11.
1: And having Jeter tell you right before, don't bounce it. Yeah.
0: Yeah. But there's video of this thing.
1: Yeah.
0: Legit. Like, you didn't lob it in there necessarily either. You didn't, I mean, it's not pumped in there at 90,
1: no.
0: But yeah, you didn't lob it in there. Throwing it alongside Roger LeJoy, that must have given you great comfort having the man with all the media jobs that have ever existed right next to you. And no doubt that's not his first pitch.
1: You know what? Somehow didn't ask, but there's no way. There's no way some entity.
0: First of all, I can't believe that he's calling another. It's not the Intercounty Baseball League anymore.
1: Canadian Baseball League.
0: I can't believe he's affiliated with any other franchise than the Toronto Maple Leafs. It's like the first thing that I ever did.
1: Yeah.
0: In this industry was do PA announcing and do official scoring at Christie Pitts with Roger LeJoy, and yep. I would fill in for him when he wasn't there, but like very closely affiliated with the Toronto Maple Leafs. I guarantee you he's thrown out a first pitch at a Leafs game.
1: Yeah, I'd be shocked if he hasn't. I'll be honest, when I got to the park, I saw, Rog, and you anybody who's been in this business has worked with him. Like, it just actually is like a statute in the Canadian sports media, like, charter that you must work with Rog, and we all love to do it. But I thought he was pulling my leg. He's like, oh, they're going to have us throw out the first pitch. And I'm like, yeah, okay, sure, good one. And then the owner of the team's like, yeah, all right, so go down to, be right here at whatever time, you do your sound check and then head down for the first pitch. I'm like, oh, we're really doing this thing. I told you this already, but it was like, it was awesome. Yeah, throughout the first pitch, my kid loves going to these games. My mom had taken him. He was sitting there right behind home plate. It's like, that. Let me tell you, we all wonder of like, oh man, like, you want to be your kid's hero, all that stuff. It's like, I'm never going to play in the major mm-hmm. leagues. I'm never going to,
0: with that attitude.
1: No, well, I think that dream is done. I'll be honest, you've seen me play golf. I'm like not holding a breath, like making an ace in front of my kid one day. But throwing out the first pitch, and then as I'm walking back to the booth, got to give him the ball, felt pretty awesome. And
0: That's sick.
1: Yeah, it was awesome. And as I know it was good, because not one person has sent it to me to make fun of me. So that's
0: how
1: I know.
0: Yeah, you can't. There's no making fun of it.
1: And that's
0: you look confident. You like toss the ball up in the air.
1: A little bounce off the elbow. Yeah,
0: that was a little much.
1: No, that was the best part. It was good. I did think about throwing curveball, but we just got it over the plate. So all good.
0: Like as if you're capable of throwing a curveball?
1: I'm throwing batting practice all the time. I couldn't do this against adults, but it's like I'm sitting there on a bucket. I got splitters. I got a cutter I haven't quite mastered, but curveball, splitter, a little changeup action, because I'm not allowed to throw fastballs. My kid's only five.
0: Okay.

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1: From the 680 News Radio Traffic Center, I'm Brandon DuPont. 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Westbound 401 West White's Road in the Collector's got that right lane blocked due to a collision, so it is delayed from White's Road in the Collector's as well. Approaching Avenue in the Express, left shoulder, still a stalled vehicle. MTO working on it, but delays from Markham Road in both the Express and Collector's. 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

0: Morning Show, Sportsnet 590, The Fan, Ben Ennis, Brent Gunning. Congratulations to the Montreal Canadiens. They are the youngest team ever into a conference final since the Montreal Canadiens in 1993, which went pretty well for that team, I would say, as they beat the Sabres 3-2 in overtime. Alex Newhook just like showing Austin Matthews how easy it is to score in a Game 7. He did it in back-to-back. Matthew's still looking for his first.
1: Let's see him do it as a Leaf. Yeah. Obviously harder.
0: Yeah, yes. Everything's harder as a Leaf. Anyways, today's Insider is brought to you by Don Valley North Lexus. It is Frank Cervelli, NHL Insider for Victory Plus. Good morning, Frank.
2: How are you guys?
0: Doing very well. So the Montreal Canadiens, you know, they beat this version of the Leafs with Austin Matthews and went all the way to a cup final. And then they're like, ah, Carey Price and Shea Weber, their careers are over. Time to rebuild. 3 years out of the playoffs. An exciting first round series loss against the Capitals last year. And then year two into the conference final. Feels like a pretty good rebuild to me, Frank.
2: I'd say textbook is what I'd call it. And it was very detailed and very methodical. And the phrase that I kept using over the last number of years was they continued to stack really smart 3% and 5% wins on top of each other until it became undeniable what they were building.
1: Yeah, they've added a ton of talent. There's more coming. Like Michael Hage is on the, you know, like he could be on somebody's short list for like, you know, best player or best prospect, like not in the NHL, and you know, everything that he's done. He looks so good at the last World Juniors. But you know, David Reinbacher not really a big part of this right now at all. And it's like, you know, fifth overall pick from
2: Engstrom on the back end. Like, yeah, no, people say he's the best defenseman in the AHL. Like, I mean, you could keep going. And Jacob Fowler could take over for Dobesh. Like,
1: well, that's what I wanted to get at, right? It's like it is one thing when you do what the Leafs did and you hit all of your high picks, right? It's like the Leafs did a pretty good job, I think we can all agree, of drafting Nylander, Marner, and Matthews. Like, I think that was a good job at 1, 4, and 8 there between the three of them. But the success for the Habs, yeah, it's been a Demidov at 5. It's been a Slafkovský at 1. But, I mean, look where they get Hudson in the draft. You mentioned Hage there. You know, smart acquisitions. Like, it does feel to me like this is proof that a rebuild or a retool can happen. And they did bottom out, but it wasn't just the bottoming it out that got them there. Like, it feels like the Chicago Blackhawks is what happens when you just bottom out. The Montreal Canadiens are what happens when you bottom out and make some smart hockey trades.
2: Well, smart hockey trades, but also nail in picks that aren't necessarily top-end picks, right?
1: Yep.
2: Like Caden Gooley at 16, Oliver Kapanen, 64. You mentioned Lane Hudson, 62.
1: Yep.
2: Jacob Fowler, 69. Like, I could go through the whole thing.
1: Nice.
2: Look at Bryce Pickford, 81st last year mm-hmm. in the draft. So now you go Hudson, Pickford, Engstrom. Bryce Pickford in the WHL this year as a defenseman, 45 goals in 55 games, 83 points. Mm-hmm. Now, I don't think he's Lane Hudson. I think he's got a lot, you know, the junior hockey changed this year, and the numbers that he put up, as gaudy as they are, he's not the same player. But nonetheless, clearly has something going on there. No one scores 45 goals in 55 games on any blue line in any league. And now these guys are in the pipeline. Mm-hmm. So now you can make decisions accordingly as you begin to turn over a couple more pieces in your lineup. Like, there's still the Brendan Gallagher roster spot, and there's still a few more pieces that they can figure out here. But also, if you want to just talk Toronto Maple Leafs.
0: Yeah, of course we do.
2: No, I know, but I'm saying the Canadiens aren't going anywhere. They're the new Tampa Bay Lightning.
0: That's right.
2: In your division.
0: Sure.
2: They're the new team that has now passed you by.
0: Yeah.

0: that you're going to have to slay whenever you get to where you're getting to.
1: Yeah, for sure. Wherever that is. By the way, the Lane Hutson draft year was the Slafkovsky year. The Canadians had 2 second round picks. First one, they took Owen Beck. But yeah, the second one was Lane Hutson. Of course, the Leafs, they did well, actually, in the second round. Took Fraser Minton at 38. But yeah, could have had themselves some Lane Hutson.
2: All we would do is complain about him not defending. That's, yeah. Let's be honest.
1: That's true. Anyways, good but for...
0: I think what it highlights, though, to me is... And I hammered this point a few weeks ago when we talked about the decision to hire John Chayka and Matt Sundin. Is there is no... You can talk about analytics and data and all you want. There is no bigger key in this sport than proper talent evaluation.
1: Yeah.
0: That's it.
1: Totally.
0: And when you talk about the decisions that the Montreal Canadiens made to hire Jeff Gorton and Kent Hughes, how does Kent Hughes nail Lane Hutson at 62? He coached hockey for 25 years as an agent in the Boston area. He coached against Lane Hutson forever, knew Lane Hutson inside and out. That wasn't a guess at 62. That was, I can't believe Lane Hutson made it to us at 62.
1: Yep. You could do a whole lot worse than having a 30-minute-a-game defenseman in the postseason as well. And the Sabres had that. And Rasmus Dahlin was electric in Game 6 and 7 and ties the game in the third period yesterday. And the Sabres, you know, they end the drought, and they're obviously going to be a force to be reckoned with going forward. Did feel like a huge opportunity, and yeah, they got out-goaltended. That's what happens in a one-off game. Good on them to force the series back to Buffalo for Game 7. Do you think, like, is there an element of, like, cursey nature in that city with that franchise? Like, the goal that's called back also in the third period that could have given them the lead? You got the Brett Hull of it all. Like, how do you think the people of Buffalo are feeling today?
0: Not great. I mean, there definitely seems to be some kind of, whether it's wide right or skate in the crease or I don't know, whatever it is, they were that close to first conference final since 2007. And for two very proud fan bases and major pro sports franchises to have nothing to show for it in like 100 years of competition is kind of crazy.
2: Yeah, it certainly is. And it's like, you know, Josh Allen, not a first overall pick, but like feels like it, right? In terms of like, you got the guy you feel like you need to be able to have a chance in those. And then with the first overall picks the Sabres have had, yeah, it's just, it's certainly not the way you want to go about it. Sorry, what did you want to say?
0: Well, Josh Allen, he ain't getting invited back again. That was like when he was in the arena in round one and tried to pump up the crowd before the game. They got absolutely drummed that night, so he's not coming back.
2: It is always funny with a team like the Sabres where it's like, wow, like you won the division. You're far from like just happy to be there, but it's been so long. You want to pull out all the big stops, but you also like, you know, you want to save something for deeper into the playoffs, right? Like we just kind of went through this with the Blue Jays this past year of it's like, okay, like, you know, it's an American League Championship Series. It's a pretty big deal. You want to bring some legends back, but it's like if you get to the World Series, you want to save one or two in your back pocket. But yeah, the Sabres burned the Allen card early, and it didn't exactly play out in their favor. What do you think is more true about the Sabres and Canadians, that they took like a massive step forward this year, or that the East had kind of a capitulation of the top teams? And unlike everything else, this I'm not making about the Leafs. Like, I'm not talking about the Leafs not being there. And I know the Lightning were here in theory, but the Lightning with no Victor Hedman are not the Lightning. And obviously the Panthers, you know, they're drafting top 10 this year for a reason. Like, was this a case of the Canadians and Sabres taking huge steps forward, or is this a case of the Atlantic just being a little bit worse? And not to diminish what they've done, but it was more the weakening of the Atlantic as opposed to those two teams kind of reaching their peak.
0: Well, we can't rewrite history. So let's go back to what we were saying in October, which was the door is wide open. And that was true then, and it remains true now in the sense that we were waiting for someone to step up and grab it. We knew that even without Alexander Barkov and how tired the Panthers would be, that they wouldn't be right for a while. And we knew that Tampa then was the favorite to win the division, or at least that's what a lot of people said. Some people picked the Leafs and said, look, this is a potential changing of the guard.

0: What I didn't really understand was when Keith Pelley was talking about the decision to fire Brad Treliving, when he mentioned, oh, we didn't see the Montreal Canadiens coming. Really? You didn't see the Canadiens in the first round last year arriving ahead of schedule? You didn't see the potential for the Buffalo Sabres to do something? I don't know any, like, even casual hockey observer would probably be pretty aware that the Canadiens were on the rise. I mean, again, I'm not rewriting history. Mm-hmm. We just played it on Sportsnet Central a couple nights ago. In October, I picked the Canadiens to be in the Cup final. Mm-hmm. To sit here and say, and that's not me tooting my horn, but to sit here and pretend like they came out of nowhere is crazy. It's a bad read of the board. So I think what we saw in real time is the door being wide open for younger teams to burst through. And now that changing of the guard is probably going to be pretty, I would imagine, be pretty cemented for a while, mm-hmm. with now the re-addition of the Florida Panthers for next season. And even that isn't going to be easy. It's hard to win.
1: Yeah. But once the Leafs have their next Jack Adams award-winning head coach in place for next year, all will be forgotten, and a new era of Leafsdom will transpire. Okay, to that point, we've heard the net being cast very wide, like everybody that's ever coached. If you can spell the word puck, you're being interviewed for the Leafs head coaching position. That obviously includes one of the hottest names out there in David Carl. What are you hearing about the Leafs head coaching search?
0: That wide net, as you said, is being cast. I think it's going to be a pretty varied list. I'm fascinated. We can have the David Carl conversation in a second, but I believe it's going to include someone like Derek Lalonde, who's on their bench, to an interview. I think you could probably rattle off a whole bunch of candidates just by guessing that would probably be correct. I'm more interested in this management team hasn't tipped their hand yet, really, on what they think their vision for this team is in the sense of a timeline. And that, to me, is really going to dictate who they hire or what type of coach they hire. And we won't know that until they engage in conversation with these candidates.
2: I would just like to be on record as when you said Newsy Lalonde, I didn't say it into the microphone because I wanted to let you finish your thought, but every fiber of my being said, ew. I hate the idea of a team that did no well this year going, this guy had all the answers. He didn't want to get to any of them while the season was underway. You know, wouldn't want to step on anybody's toes, but he's got the solution now. So
1: it's Jason Garrett having the real plays.
2: Right, right, exactly.
1: When he was the coordinator.
2: Don't worry, they were all in there. I promise they were good ones even. So, yeah, no, I would just like to be on record for that. I love the argument, or not even the argument, just the point you're making here. You're right. Chayka, when he had the availability after Berube was let go, he might as well have just said, like, that's a great question, and then stood there staring for a minute until somebody else asked another one. Because he was not going to, like, he wasn't being rude, he wasn't being dismissive, he wasn't even being curt. He was happy to say plenty of words, but there was going to be no real insight or thinking into the plan here. If it is...
0: I actually really like that, and agreed. I thought that was smart.
2: Yeah, no, I think go ahead.
0: Here's the thing. No, I was going to say that when you broadcast exactly what you're looking for, everyone takes their own original idea, crumples it up, and throws it out, and then you have the interview, and they just tell you all the things that they think you want to hear. And so to not tip their hand, I thought was smart, because you're going to get the most authentic interview. But I still want to know what... deep down what their true thinking is. We need some truth serum here. We need to understand what is your vision and timeline, because you're not like, so people have asked the Bruce Cassidy question, right? Well, will the Leafs go after him? Will they target him? He's made it very clear his first priority is to try and win. I'm not saying that that's impossible in Toronto, but I think we all agree that it's not happening next season, and it might be a few seasons before –

0: in a spot to be able to do that again. Is he interested in, he might, like, that's the nature of his, this job cycle and his career resume specifically, is he's kind of like 2.5 years and out. He might not make it to year three to be that guy. So they're going to need to be pretty measured in their approach in terms of who they're looking for to fit that timeline.
1: No, I think Chaika basically said as much in his availability after Berube. You know, he, in going back to the MLSE presser when, you know, they were announcing the GM search or announcing that, you know, Treliving was not going to be the GM anymore. And it became abundantly clear that if you wanted to get this job, the answers to the test were, ooh, retool on the fly. Like, that's what you had to do. Chaika and Sundin, it doesn't seem like they want to have any preconceived notion of how to go about this. I mean, they might have their ideas, but they want to get an honest assessment of people who are coaching the team here. Do you think it's less likely that David Carl will be the head coach of the Leafs because there's been this thought out there that he's going to want to have some, you know, it's the old, I think this is Parcells, the old, like, hey, if I got to cook the dinner, I want to buy the groceries situation. I'd imagine the guy who just got hired to buy groceries wouldn't want someone telling him what groceries to buy. Do you think that Carl wanting input on roster decisions would at all, you know, keep him away from this job?
0: I don't think that's the only thing. Like, I've heard it from him directly, and you can go back and find it. I did a podcast with him, and we worked through all of this. Look, I think it needs to be a near-perfect scenario. Does the notion or idea of the working or heading up the biggest team in the sport and having at his disposal a collection of star players, now adding in whoever this number one overall pick is going to be, does that get some part of him going? I'm imagining it does. But I think there's a lot of things that would need to line up that I'm just not seeing. And I think way more than even just having a seat at the table, like, I don't think that should be a deal breaker for any smart and collaborative general manager or management team. They should naturally, and any winning team would naturally want to be as inclusive as possible to collaborate in the decision-making process on personnel. And so that shouldn't be a deal breaker. I don't know if it would be. To me, the bigger thing that might keep someone like David Carl away is all the reporting that occurred in the few weeks prior to John Chaika and Matt Sundin getting hired, which involved Keith Pelley meddling and whatever the AI talk was and whatever else that Keith Pelley seemed to knock and poo-poo. That's the exact type of nightmare fuel for David Carl that he's like, why would I leave Denver for this? Mm-hmm. And I'm putting words in his mouth, but at that point, I think it's probably pretty accurate.
2: No, totally. Why would I be the head coach of the most important, noteworthy franchise in the entire sport, where, like, I'm instantly the most famous head coach in the game? But no, like, why?
0: But that's not what he's chasing. So, like, you make the joke, and I get it, but it's the opposite of what he's chasing.
2: Sure.
0: He wants to be in a place with long-term, sustainable success.
2: Yeah.
0: That if he's giving up what is, like, literally his dream job.
2: Sure.
0: Where he walks to work and he's got a young family and he makes a pile of money and could be there for the next 35 years and has complete say over, he's more powerful than the AD, has complete say over everything that happens around him and wins national titles. Like, he's almost making $1 million a year. What, like, once you're in that pay scale, getting a few extra doesn't really change your life when you could stay there and make the same million for the next 35.
2: Sure. I mean, that does sound appealing. It does sound like counter to everything I've been led to understand about professional athletes. And I know he never played in the NHL because of the injury, but, like, yeah, it does. Wow. That's, I mean, sounds good. Like, that sounds like my line of thinking. It's like, yeah, no, cool. I get to play golf and, like, everybody loves me and, like, it doesn't really matter. Like, I'll just be the overlord of Denver hockey forever as opposed to, and, like, the idea, he almost makes $1 million. I mean, he'd be making what, maybe not as a first-time NHL head coach, but if you're the most desirable candidate, probably north of five, like five-ish.
1: At least four, I would think.
2: Yeah.
0: Yeah, 4 or 5 for 4 years.
2: Yeah, but that's the job, right? That's not Toronto. That's everywhere. If you want to be in the NHL, you're probably not.
0: He's already gotten offered that in turn.

0: down.
1: I know. No, totally. That's his want. And kudos to him, because it does sound like the way you lay it out, sounds like Ben Ennis is putting his hand up. Is like, I like can never get fired. I'm like head coach emeritus, and I make a good living, and my family loves it here. I've never been to Denver. Must be nice.
2: Seems nice, yeah. Well, Frank, I was going to say, is Denver, and again, maybe to the answer, it's like this guy doesn't care about this part specifically, but Denver's got to be like the best, and you know, I'm just not that informed on like the U.S. hockey landscape, but just like looking from afar, that's got to be the best mix of great program, but where the program is also like, that's the most important thing. Like Michigan seems to have a great hockey program. Never going to be more important than basketball and football at Michigan. Penn State, same deal with McKenna there. Like we can go through and list all of the teams. Like, yeah, there are your mains of the world and stuff, but it feels like Denver's like a little bit more of a big deal. Like, is that the best combination of like great job and good school, but also like you're the meal ticket at said school? I know football will always be the meal ticket everywhere, but it's like, it's not like you're fighting up against Michigan football or something along those lines.
0: Right. Yeah. I think there's something to that. It is the big sport on campus. But I think everyone gets this part wrong, and I'm not saying you guys are by saying this. Denver isn't just a place where hockey matters. The reason why this is the true core and rut of David Carl being at Denver that I think people totally miss. Mm-hmm. It's actually home. And I say, well, what does that mean? He's from Alaska. Mm-hmm. When he was at Denver, and I can send you the story I wrote like literally 20 years ago about him when he had his hypertrophic cardiomyopathy.
2: Whoa.
0: When he couldn't play anymore with his heart condition, they honored his scholarship and gave him a volunteer assistant coaching job when he couldn't play anymore. It's not just a place.
1: Yeah.
0: It's literally home now, and he doesn't really have any interest in messing that up, because once you take that toothpaste out of the tube, once mm-hmm. you put it on your tooth, you can't put it back in again.
1: No.
0: You can't ever go back. It'll never be the same again. So you have one opportunity, and if you're going to do it, it's going to need to check every box for you. And I'm just looking at this, having known him for a long time, having a really good read of the situation, I don't see it. Now, does that mean it's impossible? Does it mean the Leafs come in and absolutely knock his socks off? They could try. I don't see it, though.
1: Yeah, interesting. No, that's again, that makes a whole lot of sense, and yeah, you lay out some great points there. But yeah, if he wants to do this in any capacity, the Leafs head coaching job doesn't come up every time you're an available candidate. And I would still say it's a pretty good job, despite the uncertainty of the franchise. Anyways, that's just one man's opinion. Frank, always enjoy the time. Thanks, buddy.
0: Have a great week, guys.
1: You too. Frank Saravelli, today's insider, brought to you by Don Valley North Lexus. That's the thing. Like, I'm sure, like, obviously Frank knows the situation well.
2: Yep.
1: Like, he's got a pretty good idea of what David Carl is thinking, where his head's at. And that, it sounds like, honestly, heartwarming. Like, that's awesome.
2: Totally.
1: Good for you, David Carl.
2: Yep.
1: I would think, generally speaking, again, didn't play in the NHL, played hockey at a very high level, mm-hmm. very bizarre hockey DB page because of the, obviously, the heart condition that kept him from playing professional. Like, nothing. There is not a thing on his hockey DB page because, he just could not play. And so, yes, honoring Skull, that's awesome. But I would like to think that I generally think that this is the case when people are competitive and play sports at the highest level, coach at the highest level of the NCAA, that they have aspirations to be the best. Like, and the avenue exists. Like, not everybody gets to be a head coach immediately jumping from NCAA hockey to a head coach, like being one of the top coaching candidates. I still think is Bruce Cassidy. Is he the second hottest coaching candidate in the NHL right now?
2: Yeah, him or Malhotra, I guess. Top three for sure, though. Yeah.
1: Yeah, but

0: salary, but it's not NHL head coaching salary, but you get control of the situation. And how is there ever going to be a scenario where you're persona non grata and you're sent unceremoniously out the door at Denver, right? Like when you have NIL and you're a prestigious program, you're just going to keep pumping more talent through that system. You have all-time great life and great career, but you won't be in the NHL and you won't be the head coach of the Toronto Maple Leafs, which is, I don't care. Like, they're about to have the first overall pick. They've got a future Hall of Famer in Austin Matthews and maybe a future Hall of Famer in William Nylander and another future Hall of Famer in John Tavares currently on the roster. You get to be the most, I don't care what's happening, and John Cooper's a big famous head coach, and he's the coach of Team Canada. Not as famous as whoever is the head coach of the Toronto Maple Leafs, who has everything you say, and it's the reason why nobody says anything. Everything you say, whenever you say it, is news. It's news every single day during the fall and winter, and sometimes the spring. if you don't want to do that, that's fine. But don't expect that this window is going to be open forever.
1: I agree with everything you just said. But there is a but to this. What if to him,

0: I guess, and don't take it
1: that's
0: to mean
1: nothing.
0: Like,
1: it's, like, it's not the even, like, he, who, like, John Buchagross, get him on here. Like, compare.
2: We're good. Cowherd meme. It's fine.
1: I mean, we talked to his podcast co-host, Frank Saravelli.
2: Yeah, exactly. Like, we had half the pot already.
1: Come on. Like, who's going to tell me that the greatest, you know, a million, you set the record for Frozen Fours.
2: Yeah, you're Jerry York with the most wins of all time, okay, over 1,100.
1: Jerry York?
2: I pulled up the Wikipedia page, folks. I did not have that one off the top of my head.
1: How many conversations I have with people in this, on the streets about Jerry York.
2: Gun to your head, can you name, if you had to name a school he coached at, could you?
1: I mean, it was probably like BU?
2: BC, pretty close. Right, Boston College, yeah. That was one of them also.
1: Obviously,
2: also BG, Bowling Green as well before that.
1: Wow, no. You could be, hey, David Carl, you could be the next Jerry York.
2: Okay, and I agree with you. I think most people have the sentiment or the idea of like, yes, get me to the biggest market. But I'm also not going to sit here and belittle the idea of like, you should, if that's you want to do, go be the greatest of all time at that. And that's not a small nothing thing to have the most natties in NCAA. College hockey is only going to get bigger. I hate it. I wish the CHL and the CFL for that matter, but the CHL is what we're talking about here. I wish it was continuing to grow, but I see the way it's trending.
1: It's got a pretty clear ceiling and it's below every other noteworthy North American pro sports.
2: Yes, no, of course it, but it still matters. The fact that this is, you're treating it as though this is something like, it's like he's going to go coach like Canadian college or something. Dude, like,
1: what is capacity of the building they play in?
2: Could not begin to tell you.
1: Here's my guess. It's under 10,000.
2: Yeah, sure. Sounds about right.
1: And it's sick. They probably pack it, and it's like you walk down the campus, and it's sick. You're high-fiving people, doing keggers. Like, that's sick.
2: That sounds, again, like you're not doing a good job of selling me against it.
1: It's different than being the most famous hockey person in the world, which you automatically become if you're the head coach of the Toronto Maple Leafs, and making five times as much. And, like, it's not going to be a two-year deal. Half decade, you have to move your whole family. I get all that.
2: The thing we did not talk about in this that is the ender of this conversation is like, I thought he was making like 2.5 or 3 at Denver. If it's, they're literally going to quadruple your salary, then yeah, this is a non-starter.
1: I mean, it's for him, it's a starter.
2: Well, no. I'm just saying that's like, you're incredulous at the fact that he doesn't want to jump at the NHL. Yeah. I am incredulous at you for not being more upset about the money part of it.
1: I mean, and
2: that makes you like commend him because he has so much honor.
1: No, I was just going to say like, yeah, like whatever, $800,000, $900,000, an insane amount of money for normal people.
2: Of course. Imagine quadrupling it.
1: Like when Frank said that, he's like, he almost makes $1 million. Mike Babcock was making north of 5, and that was a decade ago. Mm-hmm. And yes, he changed the landscape for coaches in the NHL. Guess what David Carl is making? Maybe that. Like, he's one of the hottest candidates.
2: Berube got 4.5. There's no reason to believe that he wouldn't be 4. At least.
1: And maybe he doesn't want it. I wouldn't begrudge a person for not wanting to move his family across the continent and blah, blah, blah, blah, blah, and all that stuff. And it must be so awesome to do what he's doing and be in control of that team. And there's a ceiling on college hockey. My God.
2: I agree with that. Jerry York, wherever he is,
1: is he alive?
2: I'd be shocked.
1: Jerry
2: still with us.
1: York, Marty York's older brother.
2: 80 years old, still kicking.
1: When he's sitting down at the table talking to Marty and talking about how great his career was, he's like, God, imagine I had gone to the stupid NHL. How awful that would have been, because I wouldn't have been the most winningest coach in college hockey.
2: Here's what's actually going to happen. Here's what's going to happen. He's going to go back to Denver. Okay, they're going to probably win another natty or do whatever. Uh-huh. And when Utah gets sick of whatever like middling success they're having, he's going to have to move his family not that far.
1: Right,
2: for
1: sure.
2: Mr. Backwards Hat, who wants to...
1: It won't be the Leafs. It won't be the head coach of the Leafs.
2: Not from money, notoriety. Well, I don't know about money. Like, that Ryan Smith guy wants to spend, man. Like, I'm not going to sit here and say, like, there's no way he would match what the Leafs are willing to pay him. The guy just built a crazy new training facility out there. He wants to actually spend money on his hockey team. It won't matter 1/18 as much. Might matter less than 18th. Denver.
1: 1/5 millionth.
2: We're just going to turn into Dr. Evil if we keep doing this. Let's talk to Stanley.
1: Yeah. David Carl, I want to be mad at him. And there is an element of me that is, I guess, a little perturbed. We haven't seen anything yet, but just all the reports. That's cool.

0: Like, that's sick. That's a great life. And far be it for me to think you should upend it for a job with a franchise that seems like, could be, yeah. The future is uncertain, but it is, here's what's not uncertain. It's the most famous, important job in the sport.
1: Yeah, you want to really make your blood boil? He's only 900 wins away from catching Mr. York there.
0: Yeah.
1: Yeah.
0: The York family.
1: They play like 40 games a year.
0: Sick. All right, cool. When we come back, Adam Stanley as the Fan Morning Show continues. 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
2: From the 680 News Radio Traffic Center, I'm Brandon DePont. 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Right now on the northbound TVP, just north of York Mills, got the bus lane blocked due to a crash. Delays from north of Dot Mills. And then on the Toronto-bound QEW, another crash. It's at 50 Road. Left lane's blocked. Delays from Christie on and off. MoneyMart is rooting for you, making it simple to get the cash you need fast. 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

0: Fan Morning Show, Sportsnet 590 The Fan, Ben Ennis, Brent Gunning. I know it happened a couple of days ago, but we were not on the air yesterday. We're celebrating the birth of Queen Victoria, which, my kids kept asking, like, what is Victoria Day? And I was like, birth of Queen Victoria. And it's like, what's her deal? It's like, she's a queen.
1: Yeah.
0: It's like, what else? And I was like, no more questions.
1: No further questions, please. Yeah. This is a great bit. This is a great bit by Kevin Wilds, who does the like Fox show with Nick Wright. He used to do all the time, he's talked about how there should be like an Olympics of dads, and it's just like stuff like that. It's just like you never know what's going to get thrown at you. He's like, and this idea occurred to him when he was like walking down the beach with his son. He's like, Dad, what's this? And he's like, oh, it's a seashell.
0: Yeah.
1: Then he picked up the thing. Could not look more different. Like, it might as well have been a different species. Like, what's this? Hate to break it to you, kid. That's also a seashell. Like, they're just different. You got to have better answers than that. So I would have had nothing more. If my kid's like, day off school, let's not poke the bear on this one. Like, let's just like continue along with our life before someone has the good sense, or terrible sense, to make this a not holiday. So no further questions from him. But I wouldn't have had anything more than it's like, well, we celebrate the day when we all screamed at Charlie Montoya for sitting down Vladimir Guerrero Jr. It's like, as far as I'm concerned, that's why this is now a national holiday in our country. When he sat down Vladdy, and then he had to apologize, and people, the funniest defense of all time, it's like, really has no idea who Queen Victoria is.
0: No.
1: Not really about the Queen, to be perfectly honest.
0: No, it's not. Also, was not Memorial Day yesterday. That's next Monday. Okay.
1: Why are they wearing green hats on the weekend?
0: They're really getting ready for Memorial Day.
1: This was another one. He's like, why are their hats green? I'm like, I think it's because of the army. And he's like, okay. I'm like, I know. That's a terrible answer. Pipe down. Lie down. Go to sleep.
0: Yeah. No, that one I don't really want to get into because I have some thoughts on that. Anyways, I do want to talk about the PGA Championship and Aaron Rye and his two gloves and his iron covers and yada yada. And the narrative and the take has been picked apart now. So it's like, it's not even fun to say like how awesome a story it is, but how boring it is that he won. Like, we get it.
1: Yeah. We're done with the iron covers. Like, it is an awesome story and it's like nice for him. But I remember when I first became familiar with this, cause like, This is like a nice litmus test for like if you're actually a golf fan or not. If you're like, wow, this guy has two gloves and uses iron covers. Like, yeah, buddy, like watch some golf. You've talked about this before. Yeah. But it's like because he's been a pro for a while now. It's like at first I felt bad when I heard the story of like making fun of him for said iron covers. Now I have no qualms. It's like, buddy, you're a major champion. Get the damn covers off your irons. What are we doing here? Titleist or whoever can send you a new pair. I'm sure you'll figure it out. I don't know if you've ever been to a PGA Tour tournament. They have these huge trucks everywhere. The sole purpose of just building golf clubs for these guys. So you get a little nick in your 9-iron, you'll be okay.
0: Yeah. Yeah, I don't care. I keep the iron covers. And of course, everyone, if you haven't heard the story, you don't like golf, I guess. Because
1: like, please stop talking about this.
0: Even if you hadn't been aware of the Aaron Rye oeuvre, if you watched the broadcast. Yeah, he has the iron covers because he comes from not means, which is like mind-boggling. Anybody in this sport doesn't come from means, and he didn't. And his father spent a lot of money on the golf clubs that he didn't want ruined.
1: Right.
0: And so he would clean them after every round with a pin and baby oil.
1: Yeah.
0: Which also, like, you can't put Vaseline on a golf club. Like, you can put oil. I was just curious.
1: Cheating.
0: I'm curious about that.
1: I don't know what the machine is they use to test golf clubs.
0: I don't know either.
1: Run a calibrator over it.
0: And

0: Anyway, so like, yeah, he grew up wanting to take care of his golf clubs because he knew how much they were and how important it was to his father. He didn't screw them up, so he kept that. And it's a kind of a reminder of his humble beginnings. And then the two gloves thing, they played in bad weather and his hands would get cold, so he wore gloves and he felt comfortable with it. The two gloves thing I am a little more interested in because I think there is something, there's a utility to two gloves that is unexplored by the golf world.
1: Yeah.
0: Because I've worn rain gloves. Sure. In fact, it might be so hot today, I'm going to play golf. I might be sweating so hard that I will use my rain gloves. I will do that sometimes when it's too hot.
1: Okay.
0: I'm a very sweaty fella.
1: You are. I can attest.
0: And my hands, they get slippery, and I will put on some rain gloves like if I'm just too sweaty. And I understand like wanting feel for short shots, like short game. Some guys take their glove off, even if you're a glove wearer, like for the short shots, short game.
1: Generally speaking, do this, yeah.
0: Yeah, you take your glove because you want some feel.
1: Yeah.
0: For the big swings, though, why isn't this more a thing? Like Aaron Rye talked about it specifically. He's like, yeah, I get more torque. Like, I'm not afraid of losing the handle because I have a better grip than these other guys who have these insane swing speeds. Why isn't it more a conversation about how people... And he also made the reference to baseball. If you're a hitter, unless you're, you know, Vlad Sr. or
1: Felipe Alou.
0: Moises Alou. Or Jorge Posada, and you pee on your hands. And you don't wear your gloves. You wear batting gloves.
1: Mm.
0: Why isn't this more a conversation in golf?
1: Have you, outside of the Hideki Matsuyama-esque, like, I don't like this shot. It's going to land 8 feet from the hole as opposed to 3 feet, and I drop it. Do you generally see clubs flying out of people's hands?
0: No.
1: And I have a follow-up to this.
0: Okay.
1: Are you of the belief that PGA Tour pros are swinging less than they possibly can at the ball?
0: No, but I also wonder, like, how many of these guys have tried it even? Like, even just tried it? Because do you think that it's like, it would inhibit them in some way.
1: No,
0: swings with gloves on. Right?
1: I don't think it would inhibit them, but I think there is an element of like look good, feel good, play good.
0: Sure.
1: And I think that we all like the reason we're making fun of Aaron Rye is because it looks ridiculous.
0: Yeah,
1: and
0: but
1: I think,
0: it only looks ridiculous because nobody else does it.
1: You're right. But I don't think like I would be shocked if when Bryson is doing his speed testing, if he's like, God, I can't keep the club in my hands. I'm doing everything I can. It's just like, I'm so powerful and I'm so strong. It's just tomahawking out of my arm. I don't know what to do about it. If that was happening, then you'd see more guys wearing two gloves. Like, I understand in theory what you're saying.
0: Yeah.
1: Guy's been playing golf for a long time. Been wearing one glove for a really, really long time.
0: Totally.
1: And I don't think that it's holding anybody back from doing anything. So if it's not holding you back, why not look cool?
0: I generally think that's the case, but I also would guess that we don't know. Like, I bet you...
1: You know what? You need to get Bryson on the case. If anybody would do it.
0: Because the pros don't wear rain gloves. You know what they do? They have their caddy have a million gloves.
1: Oh, you've seen the pictures under the umbrella when they're walking around with it? Yeah, it's great.
0: Yeah, they have the driest gloves known to man, and then they hit a shot, and then it's like, it's time to get like a brand new glove. Like, they don't wear rain gloves. So here's my guess is that these PGA Tour pros have never even tried it. I would guess that they've never done what I've done, which at first it's like a little weird. It's like, because, you're used to having your right hand feel the club, and then all of a sudden you're not. But then you're like, oh, yeah, so what? Who cares? Like, I still suck the same amount.
1: It's true.
0: It's not any different. I bet you none of these guys have tried it. And is there a world in which... How does it hurt? Like, how does it hurt? Besides the, like, being used to feeling the club, like,
1: I think is not nothing.
0: I think it's not nearly as much with the big swings, right? Like,
1: right.
0: I think you're mostly thinking about your big muscles, like your...
1: Yeah, your back, you've activated your glutes, all this thing.
0: I'm not talking about how my muscles are so big. I'm just talking about your hand muscles,
1: it's like,
0: right?
1: I'm so strong, my rippling back muscles.
0: My guess is that these guys have never even tried it.
1: I would imagine so. And you know what? I would commend them on that because it looks ridiculous.
0: But it only looks like if everybody did it.
1: Here's the
0: first guy to wear a glove. I bet you, you know, when they were playing in Scotland on the old course... I've never seen a picture of old Tom Morris wearing a glove.
1: What,
0: right?
1: The young Tom Morris, though? You think
0: him
1: he was
0: neither.
1: Doing? No, probably not him either.
0: Bobby Jones didn't wear a glove.
1: The way they made their clubs, they're like, I gutted a sheep and I have his intestine on my hand. Yeah.
0: How ridiculous do you think the first guy that wore the glove? Yeah, how ridiculous was Jacques Plante? You know, he wore that mask. Like, what an idiot.
1: Well, I mean, the difference to that, I was going to say, is like, were they calling him a coward? Like, where they're like, yeah, this guy. Oh, we got to protect his precious hands. They're like, I, you know what? Honestly, I'd never thought about it. You're right. Somebody had to be the first. Somebody had to try it.
0: It looked ridiculous. Like, what are you doing?
1: Yeah, I mean, all sports, though, right?
0: And
1: like,
0: do you think,
1: baseball.
0: And
1: like,
0: do you
1: they
0: think
1: used
0: Bobby
1: to just catch a ball with their bare hands.
0: Do you think Bobby Jones was like, yeah, I don't have a problem. I don't... Club doesn't fly out of my hands. What are you talking about?
1: Yeah, they probably had like pine tar on it or something to like keep it. Like, I genuinely have no idea. You're making a lot of good points, mm-hmm. and to that I say, ew, don't wear two gloves. PSA to all the children out there.
0: I'll possibly wear two gloves today because okay. it's very hot before it goes down to like 12 degrees.
1: And then tomorrow. Yeah, I do need. I want to be clear. Like, I won't be watching this, but like Sam McKee, he can do the homework and he'll get back to me. It's like I need Bryson's like breaking 50 trying to wear two gloves.
0: Sure.
1: Yeah, how about break 50 on the front nine of a major, bud?
0: Okay, we only have 5 minutes left, but hopefully this is enough time for your world championship report because a couple of times it's been mentioned by guests and John Morosi was like. Wading into those waters. He's like, come on, ask me a follow-up about the world championship.
1: I was trying to, and you're like, no!
0: Okay.
1: Yeah.
0: The floor is yours. Tell me what the hell's going on with the World Hockey Championships.
1: Okay, first things first, before we get to the lead item here, which is, of course, Ivar Stenberg. Canada played the most Canada game of all time yesterday. It's like 0-0 against Denmark at the end of two periods. You're like, God, why do I do that? I'm like, it's a beautiful day. Wasn't exactly like holding myself inside, but you know, I'm like checking in, I'm cleaning the garage, I'm doing lots of stuff, trying to like have tabs on this as well. And then they won, they poured it on in the third. So Canada doing exactly what you can be expected. Second bullet point from Canada, never going to not be weird seeing Crosby wear a jersey without a C. Yeah. It's actually like, the most tinfoil hat I have here is that he wanted them to name Celebrini the captain, not so he could do the passing of the torch thing, but so he could appear to be the most selfless person possible. Like, it's one thing to just be like, oh, I think it should be, but ultimately I'm wearing the C. No, this is great. Like, it is the perfect thing to burnish the legacy. Now, as far as Stenberg goes here, I don't know. He's got 3 points in the games that Sweden has played
0: so far.
1: No goals. This is the thing. Like Bukala, I don't know if he's like in the camp secretly or whatever here, but it's like when the whole selling point is like, don't worry, he doesn't need to score. He's great everywhere else.
0: That's awesome.
1: No.
0: They've won one of their three games.
1: Yeah, I'm not the one selling you on this. I'm just telling you what's happened here, okay? Now, this, again, it's like, is the curse of the Leafs infecting them? Like, I don't know if you know who the captain of Team Sweden is, but it's Oliver Ekman-Larsson. So it's like, it's like big honor for him. Like, that's got to be cool. Get to captain your national team, but not going very well for them.
0: Is Erik Karlsson over there as well?
1: I don't think he's on the team.
0: Yeah, because that would be a surprise if OEL was the captain over Erik Karlsson.
1: Yeah, I could easily see Karlsson being like, I actually put in the playoffs. I'm going to go and sit at home right now.
0: Yeah.
1: But I will say that with this Stenberg, it's like you haven't, there was a possibility, especially against Canada, they opened the tournament, to have had the game where you go, wow. Okay, you know what? Honestly, hand up, Jason Bukala. I'm sorry. I was wrong. And I don't know, maybe we all will be. I'm not ruling out that possibility based off three games at the Worlds here, but I have not seen the things where you go like, wow, they had him head up against Crosby and he just did great in that matchup or anything along those lines. Still a child playing in a men's tournament here.
0: He's professionally all year.
1: His whole life. At least for the last couple of years leading into this. But you haven't seen the moments that make it pop, where it makes you feel like you have permission to feel good about, like, if the Leafs go off of, not like experts' boards, but our personal board of having Gavin McKenna won.
0: Okay, good. I didn't need to be more sold on Gavin McKenna, but you did a good job of pushing me more in that direction.
1: I just am bummed out that McKenna's not there.
0: Yeah, it sucks.
1: It's a genius move on his part of like projecting the draft stock because there's nothing he could have done there. I shouldn't say there's nothing. Like if he goes over and lights it up and he looks like, you know, I think Matthews led America in scoring at the World Championships the year heading into, or like his draft year. So it's not to say you couldn't have burnished it a little, but this is the quarterback not throwing at the combine. And I know it's funny because he's like actually at the combine. Well, he's not doing this, but yeah, it's, uh, it's disappointing that we didn't get to see that head-up matchup. It would have been fun. We probably wouldn't have told us anything. We would have read too much into it, but it'd be like too like high.

0: high-end NBA draft picks playing each other in the tournament. It's like, yeah, this is a one-off. It's the one we're all going to watch, but it wouldn't have really like changed things all that much, but neither is Stenberg.
1: Here's my takeaway from the IIHF World Hockey Championship, of which I've watched none.
0: Oh, okay. I was like,
1: Hungary has an entrance.
0: Yep.
1: So when Canada playing Hungary, so I like Italy's in there too, and they get it. But I've seen Italy, you know, put cobbled together a hockey team.
0: They have that goalie standing on his head,
1: right? Yeah, yeah, he was a second round pick.
0: Yeah, Gianluigi Buffon was in there. It's definitely not his name.
1: Hungary, they're playing hockey in Hungary now. An offense, no offense to the proud hockey history of I guess Hungary,
0: to the hungry Hungarians. Yeah.
1: I've seen, we've had an Olympics in Japan. I've seen a Japanese entrant.
0: Yep.
1: And we've seen Chinese entrants and countries that aren't necessarily thought of as hockey hotbeds. Mm-hmm. First time in my life I've ever seen Hungary field a hockey team in any tournament of note.
0: They will not be guaranteed a game against Hungary. They got Norway coming up, Slovenia, then Slovakia, then Czechia to close out the... but they do get my man Tinkus Linkus, the Leafs prospect. Yeah. It's not his name, but he's playing for Norway.
1: Cool. Best of luck, Hungary. All right, we'll be back tomorrow with another edition of the Fan Morning Show. Ben Ennis, Brent Gunning, Sportsnet 590 The Fan.
0: Good morning.
2: 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So we have right now a couple of issues on the go. Westbound 401, a problem route approaching Whites in the Collectors, right lane blocked. And then you have west of Whites in the Collectors, also a right lane blocked, but they're for two separate crashes. So right now you are looking at delays from approaching Liverpool in the Collectors. 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
8: 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I'm back. We're down to 1 hour. I know that pisses a lot of you off, which, thank you. I can't believe some of you really do carve out the time for 10 hours of takes a week. But I gotta survive. And if I'm going through the entire summer with 2 hours, I'm gonna make it. So again, thank you. It's always a compliment, but also I think it does say something about people's belief in me that every time I take vacation, no matter how many times I say I'm going on a break, I always get messages like, are you okay? Is everything all right? Where's the show? Why isn't this happening? Please subscribe to the podcast. Like if you're taking the time to reach out to me, just subscribe. If the podcast feed isn't there, like if there's no podcast in the feed, here's the rule of thumb. If it's not there in, I don't know, 6 hours, you can rest assured I'm just on vacation. But yeah, feel free to, again, whenever I take my other summer holidays, reach out anytime at JD Bunkus and ask me where I am. And I will maybe reply. It's usually when I'm on vacation, I tuck the phone away. Yeah, I got to celebrate my Vetswoman, which is Latvian for grandmother's 100th birthday, which was very emotional. I was very grateful for the opportunity to spend so much time with extended family and friends. And yeah, feeling a little refreshed and glad to be jumping back into sports. But yes, we are down to 1 hour. I am sorry to those of you that will complain. Please do not leave it in the podcast reviews with the punishment of the star rating, which happens from time to time. And yeah, if there is anything extra, which there will be throughout the course of the summer, special events, special days where we go up, make sure you are subscribed to the pod because yeah, that's where everything is going to be. Now, okay. So of course, the way that it always operates for me is as soon as I take a holiday, as soon as I take a day off, major news happens. And so I woke up in a panic on Wednesday morning when Craig Berube was fired, to a bunch of messages from people going, where are you? I actually thought I had to come back into work. I was like, oh my God, I was supposed to be working today. It was not the case. I'm going to expand more thoughts on this. I have James Myrtle tomorrow. We're going to do like a Leafs catch up and kind of reset where we're at with the coaching search, with Matthews, with everything. All I will say today is I really never believed, even as people were saying this guy was going to come back, that the Leafs were going to do it. It just made absolutely no sense. There was not a body of work last year that indicated he would come back. And I know that they'll say this is an organizational decision, and I'll get into it with Myrtle, but I really cannot believe that as they started to canvass players, as they started to canvass people around the organization, that they thought that this group hadn't checked out on him. And the idea that he was going to return, to me, seemed like quite

0: fool's errand, especially considering this is not a team that's trying to strip things down and rebuild. They are trying to retool. They are trying to remain competitive. They're trying to win games. And the formula just had kind of proven, A, it wasn't working, but B, none of the players seemed to be responding. Probably the greatest indictment of him, I would say personally, is put together the list of players that you think took a big step last year, that you felt improved their stock in the league. It's not many. And if you were going to start with trying to keep Austin Matthews around, I think the way that that coach deployed him, it was always going to be a really tough sell. Anyways, more on that tomorrow. Yankees, Jays. Quickly, just incredibly frustrating. The Jays are now 3-7 against American League East opponents. And you just can't piss these games away, man. You just can't do it. It's way too important against the New York Yankees. And there's a whole bunch of stuff from this game that was frustrating, including the ninth inning where you get George Springer up 2-1 and he swings at 3 balls outside the zone. Just he's facing a closer who can't find the strike zone. And on a 3-0 count, he can't take a pitch. Whatever. Annoying. But it doesn't really matter because Vladdy comes up, someone who you're hoping can find his swagger against the Yankees, a team that he loves to kill, a team that he loves to face, and he would have grounded out into a double play anyways. And I know he went like, I think it was 55 plate appearances without a base hit, without any hits. He went 7 games without a hit and finally got that home run. He still doesn't feel at all right. That home run was not, okay, cool, he's coming out of this. There's been some signs, a few more balls in the air, but ultimately, like, he did have a chance to win them that ball game, and boom, it's just a ball beaten into the dirt. And what would have been a double play if George Springer had gotten on base anyways, and just a depressing way to lose it. But the biggest thing for me was a pretty inexcusable mistake by John Schneider, and one that I didn't listen to the post game, but I'm pretty confused by. It's the bottom of the seventh. You've got the Yankees top of their order coming up, and you decide to go with two guys who just exited AAA. One of which your team like tried to get rid of entirely in Yariel Rodriguez. And I know he had two good outings that were ahead of this, but what are we doing here? You just went through a series where a couple of your good guys are rested. They're ready to roll. Like, I'm not Jeff Hoffman's biggest fan. I don't think anybody is right now, but I'd rather see him in that spot than Yariel Rodriguez. I think that Rodgers could have gone out there and given you maybe a ground ball against these guys. Like, we talk about outgetters and how this isn't supposed to be a traditional closing operation for the Blue Jays right now, even though Louis Varland has acquitted himself unbelievably well in that role. I thought that you have these three guys that all can essentially emulate a closer for a circumstance exactly like that in the seventh inning where you got to face Aaron Judge. And what happens? Yariel gets absolutely smacked around, and they keep him out there, by the way, which even compounds the mistake because he gives up extra runs that end up being the game winners. That end up being the, like, sure, they tied it. Could have taken him out, let him ride in there, gave up another home run. Just infuriating. Like, all these games matter so much now with the position that you put yourself in with the standings. And yeah, Mako looked good. And yeah, again, Yariel was fine in those couple outings and looks like he's rejuvenated himself a little bit. But the idea of that spot, bottom of the seventh, small lead against the New York Yankees in a series that you really need to win, that you go with those two guys, I really don't understand it. And I don't forgive it. Game 7 last night, what a night for sports. Of course, Montreal wins. Of course, Dobish just incredible again. And Canada's team, the Buffalo Sabres, lose. And now this market has to live in fear of the Marner-Montreal Stanley Cup Final. Luke Gazdick, NHL and Sportsnet, Hockey Night in Canada. The only man on the broadcast, by the way, that was picking firmly the Montreal Canadiens last night. He joins me now. What's up, buddy?
1: Did I firmly pick it?
0: Well, you said...
1: Oh, I guess I said... You said I like the road team.
0: Yeah, you said I like... Because Bieksa was like, I don't want to sit on the fence, but I'm going to sit on the fence. And then Kelly was like, I'm going to follow your lead. And then you talked about how nerves play a factor in these game sevens, and that at home, it might be a little bit more on the Sabres. And here's what I thought. When I was watching the first period, I'm like, Gaz is right. Sabres look tight. Montreal looks kind of loose. And then the game progressed, and then the Sabres come around. They tie it. It's 2-2. We'll get into whether or not that should have been I don't know why that's controversial at all. The third goal, the go-ahead one, I was like, this is not, it's clearly goaltender interference. He's just like pitchforks it right through the pads, but whatever. I thought Montreal

0: started to look tight. Then that break happens. And then the boys got to sit in it in the dressing room, knowing the stakes. And guess what? The road team came out looking like themselves. And the home team, I thought, looked a little tight.
1: You know, one thing we didn't mention a lot during the series was the age of these teams. This is the number two and number three youngest teams in the NHL. Only Chicago is younger than these two teams. Montreal, number two. Buffalo, number three. For a lot of these guys, a lot of these players, these are first-time experiences. And I just, like, I understand the pressure of playing at home and wanting to, like, get the job done in front of your fans. Look how different Dobish plays at home than he does on the road. Like, that's a guy that feeds off emotion and drives off the energy of his crowd. And, like, I'm not taking a victory lap because, to be honest, I like the Sabres. Like, you know me, I'm a Bills guy. Like, I wasn't pulling for anyone in particular, but it was a cool story to see the Sabres go on the run they did. And, like, they have a very likable team. They did a – Elliot did a sit-down before game six. I was going to say they did a sit-down, but, you know, both, where they went through some of their slogans that have been in their dressing room this year. Yeah. And it was just like – it was such a likable group of guys from Lindy Ruff all the way down. But it just felt like the road team has just had not in a much easier. Every game's been hard, but it's just, they've just been able to go out and play. Like, you don't have the home fans behind you. And, like, Montreal has just fed off that. And in a macro sense, JD, like, Buffalo probably deserved better. Like, Montreal probably didn't deserve to win that hockey game. I don't know if fans want to hear that, but if you look at it from top to bottom, Buffalo controlled the majority of that game. I think, you know, maybe at the start, Montreal wins the first. I don't know if they win a period past that.
0: Yeah.
1: But that's game seven, right, baby? Flip a coin and whatever goaltender makes more saves. So the road team continues to go.
0: I know this will never happen because the NHL won't even admit that their playoff format stinks. They just, Gary Bettman, every year they have the competition committee down in Florida. And they ask questions about the game, and Gary's like, everything's amazing. How could you guys even raise a question
1: about this? Best league ever.
0: Best league. Everything's perfect. Everybody else, shut up if you've got a dissenting opinion. But it did get me thinking when you were talking about that and the way Montreal performed on the road. And just looking at this now, kind of across the board, and feeling the diminishment of home ice advantage. Like, I do wonder if we're going to 84 games, right? And we're going to this playoff format where you might end up facing the toughest opponent that you're going to face all playoffs in the very first round. If we're going to start to question whether or not you need to do something more to reward the teams at the very top who actually perform well in the regular season. Because I got to tell you, the way that this is trending and tracking, from my vantage point, it's going to make the regular season feel a little bit more diminished.
1: I do think that, especially the President's Trophy winner, like, there needs to be some reward for the regular season.
0: Right.
1: And there just isn't right now, especially if you're the Minnesota Wild, you're at home right now because you had to play Dallas and Colorado back to back. It's crazy. Going back to that, though, like, I don't know if it's the young players in the league. I don't know if it's Gen Z. I just don't think they feel the pressure like, I don't want to say like we did, but like as older players did. I don't think they care. Like, I watched, you know, Beckett Seneca is a name I think of, but the entire Montreal team, like, I just don't think the youth is as enthralled with everything anymore. Do you know what I mean? Like, when I went into Montreal during a regular season game when I was 24, when they play Fix You and you skate out onto that ice, try not to cry. I did cry. Yeah. It was the first time I cried in a National Hockey League game. Ryan Smith put his arm around me. Yeah. He goes, "Welcome to the National Hockey League, kid."
0: I almost cry every single time they do in the postseason. I'm like, God, hockey's such a beautiful sport. I'm so happy to be Canadian.
1: It's unbelievable. And I just don't think the young players get as phased as hockey players do anymore. I think they're able to process the game, not necessarily at a faster speed or just a different speed. And they're able to like compartmentalize and kind of just block that out. It's amazing to see.
0: So I mentioned, I don't think that the 3-2 or the go-ahead goal for the Sabres was remotely controversial. I didn't think that was like, oh, wow, they really got robbed. Or that was at first in the moment, you're like, oh, it's an early whistle. But then they show Greenway and you're like, oh, no, it's not a goal. It was never going to be a goal. But the first one, do you think that was a kick? Because I was actually
1: and that's the one I thought.

0: you were going with.
1: Yeah, I'm at least giving that a challenge. I was just texting with people, and I thought maybe they could get that one.
0: I know. Do you risk the fail and put that Montreal power play, on? It was one of those ones that was, we rarely have a lot of unanimous things back there in the green room, the studio room, between whether it's the four or the five of us. And I think that was one of the only times where it happened. We were like, no, it's absolutely not. Thought it was at least a direction, but you can see his foot doesn't move or even change direction until the puck impacts his blade. So I didn't even think it was close, but those are funny, man. Like in the time you shake it off. And then after the game, I'm like, whoa, people like really, really like are hanging on this. And you know what, JD, going back to this, like this, it's just so Buffalo. It's just so Buffalo to win game six, to go on the road into Montreal in game six, and then have a devastating, heartbreaking loss in game seven with a puck that involves going off someone's foot or involves a foot in the crease and somehow. It is just, and I'm not trying to kick them when they're down, but it's very Buffalo sports.
1: No, it was.
0: Controversy again after a game seven.
1: It was like they controlled the second and third period. And I thought like the second half of the first, like to be honest. But they got that goal at the end of the second period. You know, there's like 5 or 6 minutes left. And I was thinking, man, they're going to win this game. They're buzzing. They just needed to get that one. And they're going to take over the rest of this hockey game. And then, like I said, you saw them in overtime, and it seemed as though they sat in a little bit. Now it's the anything can happen thing. Now it's the one mistake. Your goalie lets in a leaky one, and boom, yeah. Montreal's going on to the conference final. So last thing on this game in this series, though, is listen, man, the whole world wants to make everything about Toronto whenever Mitch Marner scores a goal. I'm going to make this about Toronto just a slight bit as well. Buffalo in this series, I think I have this right, 8 power play goals in their 3 wins. 1 in their 4 losses. And you just mentioned it. Montreal's power play really did feel like the more consistently dangerous unit in this series. Buffalo's was kind of up and down. And every year we do this thing where it's like the power play merchants. And I looked at this series and I went, this is why you want the highest skilled guys. And I feel like we underrate this piece of playoff hockey, and especially now, which is the value of having top-tier murderers on your power play that punish teams in the playoffs whenever they make those mistakes. And I felt like Montreal had more of those guys than Buffalo, and that it was a big edge for them in a series that had multiple games where, again, Buffalo did control the play, and I thought that they were fairly even through a lot of it.
0: Games changed, and like you go to Toronto, I go to Edmonton. I always relate back to Edmonton because people are like, this 5-man unit that plays 2 minutes on the power play, like this isn't going to work in the playoffs. And I'm like, you watch these teams take 6 minors in the playoffs. Buffalo took 6 minors in game 4. Mm-hmm. You want to do that to a team whose power play is clicking, you go for it. And you know what? Thankfully, Montreal's power play was going, because their top guys, I think, would have been under the microscope.
1: Yeah,
0: they would have been crushed. Crushed if they didn't, A, win the series, and B, have as good of a power play as they did. I love Cole Caulfield. Mm-hmm. I think he's a good dude, good kid, good teammate, incredible goal scorer. He 12 game winners during the season, none in the playoffs so far this year. No one had more than 4 for Montreal this year. Like, he was the guy in clutch moments. And I'm not, like, trying to pick on him at all. Slavkovsky, there's another one. Like, I didn't think he had a great game 6 or game 7. Suzuki, I thought, was better in game 7, but I don't think that line has been near as good as they have.
1: And at least he does more for them, right? Like, he does more for them.
0: Taking draws, he's killing penalties,
1: exactly.
0: Right? If he's not scoring or getting points, he's contributing to his team in different ways. If Caulfield's not scoring, how are you impacting the game? And thankfully, their power play was going, because when it comes down to it, like I said, the game's changed in the sense that we're watching playoff hockey where sometimes the ref's arm is never, it's not staying in his pocket. It's up the whole time. Some guys are calling everything. And if they're going to give you a chance to roll out 5 or 6 times on your power play in the playoffs, you better be ready to clip at least 20%, 25%, 1 for 4. You get 4 opportunities, you better score one of those. Because at the end of the day, it might be the difference.
1: Yeah, where I was going with that is we're having all these debates about the first overall pick for the Leafs. And I actually thought that series was more of a, you go with McKenna type of a series. Where I'm like, Just take the guy who

0: dramatically changes your power play. You're right. This isn't the olden days where the refs just put their whistles in their pockets and you needed to kill somebody to get the extra man. Now they call it like the regular season. In fact, sometimes even more tight than some regular season games. And all I was thinking is, you get this many opportunities, I'd rather have a guy who's unbelievably dynamic, who makes you feel like there's punishment if that unit ends up coming over the ice or over the boards. And by the way, also to that point, it's like, what has really killed the Leafs over these last 5, 6, 7 playoff runs? A lot of it has been their lack of power play success. So yeah, I was like, we kind of discount the value of this whenever we think of traditional, well, what is this guy's style playoff hockey wise?
1: Can I insert my thought here? Like, I know you've probably talked about it on your show.
0: Yeah.
1: If Kevin McKenna went back and played for Manhattan, he would have had 160 points this year.
0: He had more points than Bedard did in his first year in the dub. It's like, I don't get it.
1: We'd be talking about him like he was, but we might be talking about him more than Bedard. Mm-hmm. And I just think he made the choice to go play against men. Mm-hmm. Guys as old as in their mid-20s and still dominated in fashion for how young he is. It's, to me, it's an absolute no-brainer, JD. Mm-hmm. You take the best player. You take the guy that Canada and the hockey world has been talking about for years. And I hope they make the right decision.
0: In the second half of his NCAA season, he had a higher point per game clip than Fantilli, than Eichel, and then Macklin Celebrini.
1: What are we doing here? What are we doing here?
0: It, to me, it's starting to feel like I'm not taking away from the other guys, because I think we do too much of that where we start to poke at holes. But I can't remember this much hand-wringing over an elite offensive player's defensive skill set at age 18 than with Gavin McKenna. I got to tell you, it doesn't make any sense to me. Okay, so now this next series that Montreal enters into. They've played 14 games, and the other team has been off for what is going to be, I think, 11 or 12. And I got to say, I feel like Montreal has a massive advantage going into game one. Oh, I think we lost Luke. Might have to reconnect with Luke. Yeah, I think it's too much time off for Carolina versus a Montreal team that has... Really, I get it. Montreal has been a little up and down. There's been some egg-laying performances. Game 6 was obviously very ugly, and it definitely shifted my perspective on whether or not they were going to win that series. But Luke just mentioned it. That's a really young team. Second youngest team in the entire NHL. And I will say this, I am picking Montreal. I do think that they're going to win this series, and in part is because I think that they're going to have the firepower to put it on goaltending for Carolina that's been unbelievable through the postseason so far, but that I don't really trust still. And I think Carolina is going to try to limit opportunities, limit things 5-on-5, but Montreal seems to be pretty damn comfortable playing in these tight hockey games. And if you're going to ask me who has more game breakers, who's going to be able to score on power plays, who's going to be able to get a couple of leaky goals from the other side, to me, it's Montreal. It really is. And I would say this too. It's not a must win, obviously. That's stupid to frame it that way. But I do think that there's going to be more pressure on Montreal to win that game one when maybe the Carolina Hurricanes are a little bit more well-rested and a little bit maybe out of a rhythm. I would assume that having that long of a break, it's going to mess with you a touch, that you're not going to feel the same routine. How do you not feel like you just had summer vacation? Like, okay, again, this is really kind of a stupid comparison. But for me, if I take off 2 weeks from doing this show, I come back and I feel like crap the very first day. I never feel good because I'm completely out of my routine. I'm completely out of my rhythm. And I would just think that for professional athletes, creatures of habit, guys who have played this way throughout an entire year, to have this much time off going up against a young group that doesn't necessarily need the rest, that's been playing in these high-stake games in nonstop hockey, 14 games now to 8, that there's an advantage for Montreal. Luke's back. I don't know how much you heard of that, but yeah, I'm leaning Montreal in game one. I'm leaning Montreal in the series.
1: Just history has favored the team with the last rest. History has favored the team that went the distance in the series before. I'll tell you this, and like, I've said this a couple times, but I haven't to you and on your show. I got to go down to Raleigh and spend some time down there. Mm-hmm. Sat down with a couple of their guys, got to meet Rod Brind'Amour for the first time, talk with him formally.

0: on camera and informally, just talking hockey, take in their facility, watch practice. They do it differently down there, man. That is like something I've never seen before in hockey. And I played 11 years pro. I was with five different NHL organizations, from the top all the way to the minors. And it was like nothing I had ever seen. It's just, you can feel, and they call it a buzzword. Like Taylor Hall especially was like, don't even say that word, culture. Like, we don't talk about that word. We don't walk in here and we're like, culture, culture, culture. We got to build culture. He's like, we don't even talk about it. We just do it. It just happens. And you can feel it from the second you get there. And from the second you walk around those Carolina Hurricane players, like, they just do things the right way and consistently every day. And you can see it in their play. They're like, it's like a well-oiled machine, man. And from Rod all the way down, like, I'm watching practice. As a player, I used to love never going to the board. I used to love pre-ice. So eventually, by the time you get to Christmas, you know all the drills your coach has. And when you get on the ice, it's like this. You just go. You just roll them over. That's exactly what it was. They started with full ice breakouts. They know where they're going. They're to their spots. They get the job done, and they're out of there. And that's why they play so well, and why they've had so much success. And now you're looking at this team that's had close to 2 weeks off, chomping at the bit. People talk about rust versus rest. For this Carolina team, it's going to be a period of rust, maybe a game. And I struggle to even say it's going to be a game. I think it's going to be a period or two until they have their timing right, and then it's game on. And it's interesting, man. You hear me talk a lot about this man-to-man that Montreal plays, like a heavy, hard, the truest version of man-to-man defense, where you are picking your guy and you are chasing him around the defensive zone. There are no switch-offs. There are no nothing like that. You are going hard man-to-man. Well, Carolina's the same way, and they want to go. Both teams want to go. They want to stretch. They want to play transition. They want to play fast. This is going to be a fast series, like very, very fast, very defensively, individually covered series where you're seeing tons and tons of one-on-one battles and who's going to win more of those.
1: So one of my biggest reasons why I like Montreal in the series is I don't trust the Freddie Anderson stats. 1.1 goals against average, 950 save. He's been spectacular through the eight games that he's played. I just look at what Dobish has done. Do I think he's going to have... Dobish will have two stinkers in the series. That seems to be kind of like his MO, where he's like, I'm going to have two games where I'm not really rock solid, and then I'm going to sprinkle in a bunch of games where it's like, I got 35 saves, and I stood on my head, and I was awesome. And I just trust... I trust him more, especially with the 14 games that he's played, in comparison to Freddie Anderson, who's sitting there with the eight, who's going to be ice cold, who's had the playoff demons. Give me the guy that I think is going to let in fewer stinkers, and that's not Freddie Anderson in what will be a tightly checked series. That is, I think it's going to come. Think about that Ottawa series, right? Ottawa's power play, same thing. If we go back to that same theme about just like take the power play killer, take the guy who in the postseason can impact that area of the ice. I like Montreal's guys more than I like Carolina's, and I like Montreal's goalie more than I like Carolina's. So I'm going to go Montreal in six.
0: I don't disagree, man. I think one of the only teams left slash in the playoffs without a goaltending controversy.

0: clarity, and there's something about a rookie goaltender a la Carey Price, like, dare I say Carey Price, like, and two game sevens that they probably had no business winning.
1: Yeah.
0: Like, it just...
1: the first one especially. It's like they got...
0: It just, oh my gosh, nine shots on net.
1: Yeah.
0: Yeah. They've, and then, you know what? I'll go back to it. They didn't have their big guys come through in clutch situations. It's been St. John's, Newfoundland's Alex Newhook. It's been the unsung heroes. And I just think they have yet to have a big goal from Cole Caulfield. And you know it's coming.
1: Yep.
0: And I don't think Slavkovsky's played his best hockey. So, I mean, a young mobile decor, they don't care about playing. They're good to go. That's a young squad. Yep. They need some rest, take a couple days off here, and I think they'll be ready to go.
1: What's your biggest curiosity in Vegas, Colorado?
0: Oh, great question. Honestly, can Vegas even touch them? Can anybody touch them? Like, is Colorado going to continue to steam through the NHL? I look at their roster from top to bottom. On paper, it's the best. Eye test, it's the best. Analytically, it's the best. Can anybody stop them? That's what I think. Like Vegas, okay, you had Anaheim, maybe gave you a little bit of a scare, but this is the real one. And is anybody going to stop Natchez, McKinnon, McCarr shoulder? Yep. Not sure what's going on there. Little bit of a goaltending controversy, but they've looked so, so good. And like prepping for them, I'm going down the sport logic numbers and it just first. They're a wagon. They're an absolute wagon. And I wonder if anybody, now Vegas, can slow them down.
1: I don't think anybody can match their talent. I wonder if there's going to be, if Vegas can impose a different style of play and slow them down a little bit, because this, like, man, some of their games have not felt like playoff hockey at all. It's like, this is preseason hockey.
0: It felt very regular season.
1: Exactly. And I do wonder if they get punched early in the mouth in this series and they can't get their game going the way that they want to be, just like downhill, downhill, downhill the entire time, what the adjustment is going to be and whether Vegas has the horses to be able to do that. But I thought that in the Minnesota series, that was sort of the mistake, is that the Minnesota guys seem to be like, we'll play your style and we'll try to beat you at this. And yeah they got their goals. Everybody's going to be looking at the point totals from that and going like, oh, I actually had a pretty good series. But ultimately, I thought that's exactly what Colorado wanted. They're like, sure, we'll trade chances any day with you, given the guys that we have up at the top. And I don't think Vegas is going to be able to do that same thing. They've got to have a different strategy for it.
0: Vegas wants to defend.
1: Yeah.
0: You hear Torts all the time, and whenever they have him mic'd up, he'll always be yelling above. Stay above your guys. That's his thing. He doesn't want to get beat low. He doesn't want to give up odd man rushes, especially in transition to a team like Colorado, who doesn't take their time getting up ice. You just said, I think they go downhill.
1: Yeah.
0: Yes, exactly. Like they're going in a hurry. But this isn't Utah and this isn't Anaheim.
1: That's
0: right?
1: It.
0: You are staying above and you are defending guys that are absolutely taking off and have speed like no team you've seen yet. I think Utah looked fast. You think that's fast? All the way down to their fourth line with Parker Kelly and freaking Ross Colton. Like, these guys absolutely buzz. And then you have the offense coming from the back end. Like, can you contain McCarr? Like I said, hopefully he's feeling better because he looked really rough towards the end of that Minnesota series. But it's like, try staying above and try defending this President's Trophy winning Colorado Avalanche, and we're going to see after a couple games how that's going to work at altitude.
1: Yeah, man, just so much speed and, like you said, depth. It isn't just like the one, it's not the two lines you got to look out for, it's all of them. Luke Gazdick, NHL and Sportsnet Hockey Night in Canada. I actually thought we were going to get the text this morning that you weren't going to be able to make it. Once it hit OT, I was like, oh, we got to get a fly-in first for the fill-in here. So I appreciate you doing it, brother. Thank you.
0: I'm a man of my word, JD.
1: Yeah.
0: Have a good day, buddy. Thanks for having me on.
1: Yeah, you too, pal. Be well. Luke Gazdick. There he goes. We got tickets to give away. Luke Holmes is bringing his My Kind of Saturday Night Tour to Rogers Stadium on Friday, June 5th, 2026. And he'll be joined by Dierks Bentley, Ty Myers, Jake Worthington, and Thelma and James for an unforgettable all-ages night of country music. To celebrate, we've got your chance to be there. 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Today's code word is Combs. 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And don't forget, we'll be giving away another pair.

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4: So I missed many things while being off. We're going to hit as many of them as we can in a rapid fire. But I'm starting with that OKC game yesterday. OKC, San Antonio Spurs. Instant classic. Instant classic. Every ounce of hype that series got, which in my world was quite a bit, justified immediately. And... okay, I got a billion thoughts on this. I'm actually going to go home and rewatch it this afternoon because I had game seven. I had the Blue Jays. So I was like, you're not getting the first half. And then the second half, I'll tell you, man, it was hard to keep my eyes on game seven of Montreal and the Buffalo Sabres. The way that these two teams were playing down the stretch. But here's what I kind of sat with after that game. Wemby finishes with 41 and 24 in 48 minutes. He took only one more shot than Shea Gilgeous-Alexander, who finished 7 of 23 and got his 20. Shea deserves the MVP. I think that it was a very... you could have made a really compelling case for any of the three guys this year. Like, truthfully. I didn't have Shea as my MVP, but... he was very, very well deserved. And for a guard to have that kind of efficiency on that kind of a shot diet, to be a three-level scorer, to be that efficient from mid-range, like we've never really seen this. We really haven't from a guard in the NBA. That's this level of score from all three. He deserved to get his flowers. OKC finished top. If people sided with that, it was totally fine. But when it comes to the face of the game discussion, it's just a no-brainer. It's the 7 foot 9 kid. I don't even know how tall he is. Like, he grabs Carter Bryant, the rookie power forward, in the post game, and he hugs him. And Carter Bryant's 6'7", and he's just like, he looks like a little baby boy. He looks like a little baby boy next to Victor Wembanyama. Here's the feeling of it's pressure for both teams, because I actually think, like, there's less pressure on San Antonio, but for OKC, you kind of got to get this one, because that team's only getting better. And Oklahoma City also has avenues to improve as well, right? Like, whatever version of this team, if they were to exit this year, they've still got, like, they got the 12th overall pick in this year's draft. They've got talented guys who don't play on their roster. The idea that this is like a shrinking window is absolutely not a thing. But if you just look at the Spurs and say, boy, if they beat you now, are they going to not be the favorites in this series moving forward? Through the rest of time, like, are you even going to have home court advantage the following seasons? Like, is it going to be as easy for you to get there? I think that there is more pressure on them, but also on Shea individually. Mm-hmm. He did not play well in this game at all. Down the stretch, he was really good. He was still the guy that they gave the ball to in their biggest possessions, and he came through with a lot of them, either getting fouled or getting to the rim for efficient shots. Looked good. He had the one play in transition where he doesn't pass, but outside of that, really, really good closing quarter for Shea. That being said, not even close to the same impact as Wemby. And by the way, he got subbed out on defensive possession, which should be noted when we're talking about who the MVP is moving forward. Like, they ain't taking Wemby out for defensive possessions. In fact, they forced him to play the entire of that game. I think there's a little bit of added pressure on Shea just from the standpoint of, like, you won an MVP. But if you get absolutely eviscerated by this kid who is in the discussion and who maybe if he plays a couple more games and we see the value of that defensive impact, we see the way they have to guard him, which is like, it's criminal what OKC gets away with, the way that they foul him, grab him. Every time he's going up at the basket, they're grabbing him, clutching him, whatever to do to keep him off his spots. I think there's going to be a little bit of an optics switch on what should be a celebratory year for Shea, who could end

0: up winning back-to-back MVP and finals MVPs. If Wemby just snatches that from him in this series, it's going to take a lot away from Shea, and it's going to elevate even more for the guy that's already the face of the league. That's just the way that I felt about it watching that one game.
1: I think it will feel like Shea was the best player for 4 months.
0: That's what I mean.
1: He's going to have back-to-back MVPs, and you have like a four-month stretch where everyone agreed you're the best player. That's it.
0: Sure.
1: So we'll see. First double OT game in 5 years, man. That was a hardwood classic.
0: Dude, unbelievable. And I got to say, too, I thought that the Spurs were drawn dead when it went to overtime. Like, Wemby hits that one shot, the three from the moon, where he just knocks it down, pulls up from Steph Curry land, drills one. But the Thunder have so many more guys still. Like, De'Aaron Fox is on the bench. They're asking a rookie point guard to run their offense. By the way, Stephon Castle, totally underrated in this game, too. Like, God, what a player he is. But the Spurs don't have any depth. They're running out youth in these incredibly clutch spots against a team that just won the championship, who's been through this, who has tons of reps at this. And I thought, Wemby's not going to be able to hold up, man. It's just, it's too many minutes. He's starting to look a little gassed. Even he had a couple plays where you could tell he was trying to buy and add a few seconds for himself on fouls, sitting on the floor afterwards, biding his time. They get the one foul where I think it was Harper that gets hit in the face by Shea. Mm-hmm. And it was a hard hit in the face, but they want it reviewed, not because they actually thought it was going to be a flagrant, because they get to sit down on the bench for a second because those guys were gassed. That Wemby played that way for 48 minutes is nuts, dude. It shouldn't be overlooked. And here's last
1: Wemby. He averaged less than 30 minutes during the regular season.
0: That's it. They're cautious with this guy. And I'm afraid of it, I will say. Like, it's definitely something to monitor through the series. But last point on Wemby is I just gush about this guy. Because normally, a guy that size with those metrics, I wouldn't love that player. I did love Shaq, but when it feels unfair, right? When a guy is blocking shots this way and is a physical freak, I generally gravitate towards liking more guards and people who look more like human beings.
1: Yeah.
0: It's why Steph Curry resonates with many people, because they see Steph and they go, well, if I just practice shooting enough, and sure, he's 6'3" and he's incredibly athletic and he's got unbelievable stamina and he's got NBA DNA, but sure, I like how we just talk about him like he's the common man. You know,
1: the best player in our, let's say, our own franchise, Kyle Lowry.
0: Sure, exactly right. I tend to gravitate towards those guys. But the reason why Wemby is the face, it's not because he's this big physical freak. It's because he cares. It's because he competes. It's because he's talking trash to Chet Holmgren, who's staring off into space and trying to make it seem like everything is just placid for Holmgren. Mm-hmm. Whereas Wemby is jawing, man. He's a throwback from a competitive standpoint. Like, it's like watching Kevin Garnett. If Kevin Garnett was 7'4", 7'5", whatever the hell he is. Like, you can feel as though Wemby is going to get the most out of his talents because he has that dog in him. Because he has that fierce competitor, because he wasn't going to wilt in those big moments, because he wanted the ball in those big moments, because he's still going at the basket, he's still getting fouled, he's persevering through it. Like, that's what's going to make him the face of the league more than just, because if he's just a big intrigue, right? If he's just, he's this huge guy, but he played like Rudy Gobert, or he had the temperament of Rudy Gobert, it wouldn't hit the same way, dude. It's that he stands out even more because that dog element that Wemby has is so different from almost every single one of the young stars that we see, like even your boy, Anthony Edwards, who I love as well, and who does have that dog in that big game and who I love. He fights through contact. He plays through it. In the after stuff, he's like, I don't want to do the dunk contest. I don't want to be the face of the league. Wemby's like openly campaigning for himself to win MVP, openly admit. He said something about Chet before the game in French where he's like, yeah, I don't really have a rivalry because from a basketball standpoint, he doesn't come close to me. I'm like, God, we need this in sports.
1: Yeah.
0: This guy can save the game from the everybody's too friendly with one another standpoints. Why he saved the All-Star game. It was like, he was like, screw these guys.
1: Yeah.
0: And he started pissing dudes off and it worked. So anyway, I love Wemby. I can't get enough Wemby. I can't wait for game two. I can't wait for more of this series. It was incredible.
1: Cavs advance.
0: Yeah.
1: They beat the Pistons in game 7.
0: I was like rapid
1: fire
0: and I spent 10 minutes.
1: Yeah, I know. That's a movement I could keep going to.
0: I really love them.
1: Yeah, so Cavs get by the Pistons. Raptors fans can take some joy in that, I think, because you ended up seeing the Cavs are a serious team. They beat the first overall seed. Obviously, the Pistons aren't your traditional juggernaut or anything like that. But
0: yeah, call them the

0: first overall seed this year. It's like, here's what I would say. The Knicks are the true one seed. So if the Cavs beat them, it would be way more of a feather in the Raptors' cap than that Pistons series where, like, man, that you can't have a game seven like that that the Pistons had and not look at them and go, boy. Okay, let's put it this way. The Raptors, we talked about how when they lost, you learned something about your team and they're going to need to make some changes. And if their salary cap situation, their contract situation was better, some of the changes would probably be a bit more severe, right? Like if Jakob Poeltl is actually just entering the final year of his deal, they're probably trying to get off that even final year. If Brandon Ingram had more of a trade market, I think that they would explore that. I do have a couple of fun fake Brandon Ingram trades I did come up with over just the mullings. I'm not going to do those today. But yeah, there would be some tinkering that the Raptors could do a little bit more, but the urgency level isn't quite there yet. Maybe in a year from now. The feeling I had coming out of that Pistons series was like, you were a one seed and you're young. And still, after that game, the thinking is, you guys got to do something drastic.
1: Yeah.
0: You know, like you're not going to slow roll this in the next year. The fun time vibes are over for y'all, and we know what you need. And it was, you have one guy who can create, and then the second guy was Tobias Harris,
1: yeah,
0: who played well throughout a lot of the playoff games. And he became like an underrated guy because he left Philly and everybody blamed him because of the contract. And then he played well for the Pistons and people were like, oh, he's actually not so bad. And it was like, yeah, it was never really that. It was more the contract. He can't be a number two. And also the Thompson kid, you have to be able to shoot in the NBA. Sorry, I don't care how good of a rebounder and defender you are. Like, the game is not suited for the Tony Allen types anymore. You know, yeah. The modern day NBA has shifted and you got to have some kind of a credible look. Otherwise, I just don't think you're really helping your team. The Duren question is going to be huge. I think he should be fine, but ultimately that was a really rough playoff for him. I think they're going to probably maybe move off of some of their guys like Isaiah Stewart. But yeah, I don't know. It was a good game for it, like a really nice playmaking game for Donovan Mitchell. I think that James Harden didn't really do anything to dispel the narratives for me with Game 7 with what he did and how impactful he was. But yeah, like,
1: they avoided disaster pretty much.
0: I guess it's better for the Raptors, but my feeling is heading into this series is one, contrasting it to the Western Conference Finals in terms of my level of interest in it, they could not be more diametrically opposed.
1: That's fair.
0: And I'd be shocked if the Knicks don't win this in five games.
1: I agree, but I also don't want to, like, the series isn't going to be great. Mm-hmm. Don't write off the Knicks. The Thunder beat the Pacers by a hairline. Once it's the finals, don't write off the Knicks. It's not going to be a five-game series or less, for sure. Like, it will go long.
0: Clip that. Yeah, clip that.
1: One last basketball point. We'll move on. We got a few minutes. Giannis's trade market is mild right now, mm-hmm. Bill Simmons said.
0: Okay.
1: I think that's going to change, Bunk. If Wemby goes... The only guy I could think of is Giannis. If Giannis could stay healthy, is that the only guy that could kind of mitigate Wemby? Like, I don't think he can, but who else can you think of that's that? Who was the original freak?
0: I just think
1: the Greek freak.
0: Are you talking about the Thunder? If they,
1: like, any they team that's thinking about, you know, being competitive, are you the Rockets? You're like, how am I going to win? Mm. Well, maybe I do have to take this swing for Giannis.
0: I think it's the age and the contract. The fact that he's had a bunch of injuries now.
1: Yep.
0: And there's been some diva behavior from Giannis as of late that it combines to a pretty big stew of what exactly are you giving? Like when he says mild, I think that the assumption there is sort of what it was at the trade deadline. How many teams are desperate to give up multiple assets to pay Giannis a big ticket contract when he's big and old and really relies on his athleticism to be dominant? Like,
1: yeah,
0: it's a big question mark for people. Like, if Giannis was under contract for three more seasons and he was at his current fixed rate, and I was like, okay, I just would be nervous about giving him that big ticket, big money deal. And especially given that you'd have to move assets out. So some teams I think it makes sense for, like if you're desperate, Brooklyn, Clippers, I don't know if Minnesota could get something done, but it's kind of those teams. But outside of them, like, I don't know. If I'm the Pistons, for example, that's not the guy I'm going after. So, yeah, I don't know. I could see why
1: risk.
0: It's mild. Yeah,
1: it's what's next? PGA Championships wrapped up this weekend. Mm-hmm. Aaron Rye mm-hmm. won the 108th PGA Championship. Do you have any thoughts on that? Did you catch it?
0: Yeah, I only watched Sunday. It was after the Jays game, and I got really excited.

0: excited because I looked at the leaderboard and I went, oh, some German kid I've never heard of is at the very top. And then, like, there's a Canadian. And then there's studs. It was like a really sexy leaderboard. Mm-hmm. And I'm thinking, who am I going to live bet here, right? And I live bet on Xander Schauffele, and then he immediately bogeyed and was gone for the rest of the tournament. There's Rory sitting there. There's Rahm, who, by the way, Rahm was sitting at one point, because I was looking at the betting odds, even when he was two strokes back, I think he was plus 270, which is crazy with a leaderboard like that. Like, they really assumed that he was going to win. That was a dud. Congrats to Aaron Rye, because he was spectacular and he was actually making shots, but nobody else was. It really did feel like there was a bunch of guys out there that were playing it very safe, playing it like, oh, I don't want to choke this away, or I'm just going to kind of hang around, or I still want to finish top five. And Aaron Rye was the only guy that actually went for it, and he won the tournament. So good for him. But, like, yeah, in terms of compelling majors that I've watched in my life, down the stretch, like, yeah, the back nine, that was horrific. What's next?
1: Let's sneak this in. Vegas lost their second round pick, and then NHL fined Tortorella $100,000, which is a lot for the NHL, for skipping their media obligations on Friday. Did you have any thoughts on that?
0: Yeah, I love it. I can't stand John Tortorella, and I'm obviously rooting very hard against the Vegas Golden Knights. And the fact that Torts got, you know, he's basically trying out to be the head coach, and he gets slapped with losing a second round pick during his tryouts because of some of his dumb Tort stuff, where he's like, I'm a tough guy, we don't talk to the media. I loved it. Last thing, I got to do Rousey versus Gina. I watched that Saturday night, got back to our place and ended up watching it. And people were like, it's fixed, it's fixed, it's fixed. I actually think this is like a two things can be true. That's what Ronda does. That's what she's going to do. That's why it was the betting line should have been way bigger, is like Gina Carano hadn't fought, I think, since like 2009. But I do think that those two ladies, like, Gina didn't want to do anything. She's acting now. It's like, she's like, I'm going to come in for a takedown and get you with the armbar. She's like, you better not. But she knew. Like, they kind of knew. Good cash grab for them, but I don't know if that changed the face of MMA the way that people thought it would. Anyways, we'll see you tomorrow.
2: 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Staying active means my independence and my freedom. Kintec enabled me to have longevity in the things that I enjoy doing.
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2: We were so close to this show being a very positive one, a very happy one, starting off with Adam Macko has a fun debut at Yankee Stadium and what a job he did. And Ernie Clement got the shrug home run that barely went over in a Blue Jays victory. We could have spent a little time messing around about Thunder Spurs because the vibe would have been light and things with the Jays would have been positive. That is not the way it went. Yariel Rodriguez coming in and giving up a four spot in the seventh inning, and then the Blue Jays offering some truly terrible at-bats in the top of the ninth to close the game. The Blue Jays lose 7-6 to the Yankees at Yankee Stadium. A lot to dissect from this one. Later in the show, in the second hour, we couple fun guests. Brian Page of Rapsodo. So if you've ever heard of the pitch design stuff, the way that pitchers look at the spin and movement on their pitches, the way the hitters measure launch angle and things like that in the offseason, teams use these tools as well. Brian Page from Rapsodo will come on and we'll talk about some of where baseball tech is right now, what the next frontier is, how players and teams use this. Ron Darling will join us in the later part of the show as well. We'll talk a little Yankees. We'll talk a little Mets. I do want to ask him about being in one of my favorite movies, Mr. 3000, with Bernie Mac. A little cameo in that one. But right now, for the first hour and for the first time this year, we're joined by Chris Black, producer at Sportsnet, at Down to Black, King of the Threads on Twitter. Chris, how we doing, buddy?
3: It is good to be back. Regardless of what happened last night, that was not a great baseball game, at least the way it finished. It is good to move our text conversations onto a public forum. Because we've talked a lot of baseball and it's good to see your show back. I've been listening a bunch, so it's good to be back for sure.
2: It's always funny because like you'll text me some stuff and sometimes we're just talking ball and then I'm like, shoot, is Chris going to use this on the broadcast somewhere? Is this something that's, and then I'll do Blue Jay Central. And if you're the, like this weekend, I did a Blue Jay Central and you were the producer or you were the director on the game broadcast.
3: Yeah.
2: So I was doing Blue Jay Central, so you're not my producer. I'm like, shoot, I'm going to do this bar show defense thing, but Chris and I have talked about it, so I don't know if that's going to come up with Dan and Joe as well, or friend, Petriello, who's
3: friend
2: who's
3: of the show, Mike Petriello, who we're both very good friends with. He, every once in a while, when he's workshopping something Jays related, when he has a an appearance coming up, he'll be like, hey, have you noticed this? And he'll text something, and I'll send him like a screen grab of something I wrote like a week ago, and he's like, damn it.
2: But different audiences, right?
3: I say it's all there. It's all just numbers. It's all just
2: and the
3: numbers.
2: Reality is for this show, I have 2 hours to fill a day for correct. The rest of the summer. I'm going to be ripping off your stuff, yes. Petriello's stuff, anyone. If you do good stuff, I'll rip it off. Sometimes yes. With credit, but
3: imitation is yes. The sincerest form of flattery.
2: Petriello in the bad books, by the way, because he did Blue Jay Central live from Yankee Stadium last night and talked up Brandon Valenzuela's defense, and then Brandon Valenzuela had a tough one defensively.
3: The jinx.
2: Yes, the Petriello jinx. Although he did talk about Cody Bellinger's home road splits, and Cody Bellinger was one of the Yariel culprits. Let's get into some of this game stuff. We have some bigger picture stuff, some stat trends with the Blue Jays and Major League Baseball that we want to get into throughout this hour. But there was a lot to dissect from that game last night. Let's start with the positive. Adam Macko made a pretty successful debut. Talked with Arden on the show yesterday about his transition to the bullpen. You know, the fastball's ticked up a little bit more from the left side as a reliever. Slider's pretty good, lefty on lefty. But more than any of the stuff or the pitch mix kind of things, he got called in to do a job at Yankee Stadium for his major league debut against a pretty tough lineup. How impressed, you know, even if it wasn't super high leverage, for a kid to come in and that's your first major league look?
3: I thought it was leverage, man. Like it wasn't huge. It wasn't eighth inning. But, I mean, still, he's facing 9-1-2, I think, in the order. Ben Rice, who's been one of the best hitters in baseball. When we were in Detroit, we were watching, when he got called up, his family was in town. So we like had the camera on the family in case he got in, all that stuff. So it was cool to see him get in. We saw how excited his family was in Detroit. So we knew how excited they would be. So living vicariously through them, was very cool to see. I just thought he was great. Like, he threw a couple really nice curveballs where I thought the at-bat against Rice might have been getting away from him, and he spun a great curveball to get a strike and get back kind of on the right side of the ledger there. And, yeah, I mean, Yankee Stadium, we saw how much, you know, Pinango didn't

0: seemed to be the same kind of guy, seemed a little jittery in his couple plate appearances. Valenzuela, we saw first time at Yankee Stadium, was a little jittery. But yeah, Macko came in and did a job. So I'll be interested to see. They need guys who can give them 5-6 outs and then the great handshake from Guerrero. They need guys who can give them, you know, 1 2/3, right? They need more guys like that. They need Yariel, yesterday notwithstanding. They need Yariel to give 1 2/3. They need like all these guys to kind of give them outs. They're short on outs right now with Corbin, with Miles. They need some length. So if Macko can do that, it'd be a big help.
1: Big help. And he's only a recently converted reliever. So he was starting his entire minor league career until about the halfway point last year. Even last year when he moved to the bullpen, he was doing some 3 and 4 inning outings out of the pen. This year was a little shorter. He was averaging 4 or 5 outs per outing. But again, he's not coming in there and burning it for 10 pitches and coming out. He's a guy that you could lean on a little bit. You're not that far removed from him being a 5-inning guy as a starter. So super important there. The other thing that I really like, this is my, I don't want to pick on game ops because it's a very hard job and there's 81 games and you got to, you know, there's a variety of different fans of that game. But my biggest pet peeve with the Blue Jays is they will play entrances for the opposing relievers. And they don't mean it. They're trying to hype the home crowd up during a delay in play. But like a dubstep mix of Enter Sandman will play while an opposing reliever comes in. And it drives me nuts. But the Yankees did it for Adam Macko yesterday. They did the same thing. So I'm like, okay, at least it's cutting both ways and they're doing a job to hype the Blue Jays.
0: There's a lot
1: up.
0: Of road teams that do this now where they like cut the lights. Some of them even put just a spotlight on the reliever coming in.
1: So
0: like
1: I don't mind
0: disorienting, right?
1: I would do that, but I think you have to go silent. Yeah. Or like play a comically bad song or something like that. Don't give me a pump-up song and a light show. Like this, you're giving a WWE entrance to the opposing reliever.
0: I was in New York for the playoff games last year. And let me tell you, just being in there for that, the whistle after the strikeout gets very annoying very quickly when an opposing player strikes out. There's a little whistle. And then when it's like a 2-strike count or if it's maybe an opportunity for them, they have this like almost like this like pulsating horn that, and it's, yeah, Yankee Stadium is like meant to be disorientating. Like they pump, their PA system might be the loudest in baseball. So it's a, again, like tip of the cap to Macko because that place is meant to disorient young players and he did a nice job.
1: Yeah, it's compared to the last year of old Yankee Stadium where they had stopped doing repairs and stuff. I remember I went to a doubleheader in the last year of Yankee Stadium and sat like in the bleachers, the bleacher creatures, and the sound system was in such disrepair that it's like, I'm boring.
0: Yeah, exactly.
1: It's like, okay, I think that was Jeter. I think it's Jeter coming up. Okay, so fun with Macko's debut. Ernie Clement hit a home run, but there was a lot of negative in this as well as the Blue Jays went away from it. Just quickly, the choice to go to Yariel, Rogers had pitched the day before. There's obviously not a ton of faith in Hoffman right now. Louis Varland, you're trying to save for a little bit later. I saw some people suggesting, well, you could have just like had Macko pitch around Judge. I think major league debut, you got 3 outs.
0: Yeah.
1: Aaron Judge is up. I'm okay
0: with... Let him have the good outing.
1: Yeah, I think this is a case of if Yariel is on the roster, you've got to be able to ask him to get 1 out in the 7th inning in a righty-righty matchup. It's as simple as that, right? He's just got to pitch better.
0: Yeah, I think it highlighted a couple things. One, that Hoffman's struggling. And as much as the analytically inclined among us want to point to unlucky BABIP and stuff like that. Like the results just aren't there right now. And they're just, it feels like they're short a guy, right? Like Yimi García would be a very nice pitcher to have back in their mix. Right
1: believe
0: now.
1: He's supposed to get into a rehab game today.
0: Yeah. So like, it would be great. He can't come back soon enough because it feels like they're short a guy in leverage, right? Now, Yariel looked good in the minors. He looked good in spurts in Detroit, as Dan and Joe were talking about on the broadcast.
1: Yeah, I thought his outing Sunday was pretty strong.
0: Splitter looked good, but it did not look great yesterday.
1: No.
0: They're short a guy. They need García back. I thought Bellinger put a good swing on that ball. He was definitely sitting splitter, like the way he went after it. That's not a guy who's looking fastball. It felt like as crazy, this is a 1% shot. Maybe it's a 2%. I actually thought Varsho had a chance to actually grab that. His line was just off a little bit. And Jazz Chisholm, you know, an oppo that stays fair, that hits the foul pole, you know, that, again, I hate to use

0: luck and unlucky, but that felt a little bit unlucky for the Jays. They also had a couple of balls down the line that weren't home run balls, but a couple of balls down the line that just missed staying fair by, we're talking inches, and that's baseball, right?
1: Yeah. Yeah, I would say to push back a little bit just on Yariel, you know, like you look at where those pitches landed.
0: No. Oh, I know.
1: And the only thing that was in the zone was like in the zone. This is why a stat like edge rate, we don't look at it necessarily in a single performance because the number of pitches is so small. But over the big picture, you know, zone rate is nice. It means you're not walking guys, but edge rate is where, you know, you're getting away from the cookies
0: and stuff like that. Quality of pitch.
1: Yes. Okay. So even then, the Blue Jays still had a pretty good opportunity to win this game. Ernie Clement, you get a couple rarities here. Ernie Clement takes a walk, which Lenin Sosa and Andrés Giménez make Ernie Clement look like Juan Soto right now in terms of walk rate, but Ernie doesn't walk a ton. And then Jesus Sanchez comes through with an RBI double. He has not come up with a ton of big hits. So you get a couple good things there. And then they ask Brendan Valenzuela to bunt. Now, I had a different issue. Caleb Joseph pointed out a good thing. And our pal Brock McGillis pointed this out to me in text as well as it happened. But asking Brendan Valenzuela to bunt, my initial pushback to it would have been, well, you're playing for the tie and you're on the road and you obviously are thin in the bullpen right now. So making Sanchez the key run in that inning, I just didn't love because I didn't like your chances of still winning the game if it went to the bottom of the ninth tied and then if it went into extra innings. But Caleb Joseph pointed out, Brendan Valenzuela has one sacrifice bunt in his minor league career. Tyler Heineman, that's one of his core things. So the idea of potentially, seems a little weird on the surface to pinch hit for a sacrifice bunt, but if that's what you wanted to do.
0: We've seen it before. Yeah, we've seen it happen before. I thought it was a great point that Caleb brought up, if you are going to do it. Somebody else raised an interesting point to me in terms of this strategy, and this isn't the stuff where I'm like certainly no expert in, but like, you know, was it maybe only on for the first pitch for Valenzuela, and did he try again on his own?
1: Mm.
0: Maybe after they saw it. Maybe after they saw his first attempt, maybe they just called it off entirely. It's a nine hitter as a catcher. He hasn't done in the past. You know what? If you're in the majors and you're hitting eighth or ninth, you know, the start of your BP always has bunting. You should be able to get a bunt down. Like, as much as we want to say he's got, you know, one or two, whatever it was, sack bunts in his minor league career, should be able to get a bunt down if you're hitting eighth or ninth. Unless you've got a 900 OPS, you know, be prepared to be asked to bunt. So
1: also, like, if it's, and Brendan Valenzuela is not like a top prospect in the sense correct. That like he could be a starting catcher of the future.
0: Yep.
1: He's a good piece to have clearly, especially with the defense. But from a prospect perspective, I don't, even though it could be a skill you're called on in the majors, I don't really want prospects burning plate appearances in the minor leagues
0: sure. To
1: bunt unless it's like such an obvious bunt situation. Like if that situation came up in a Triple A game, I want Valenzuela trying to score that run with a single.
0: Yeah, I don't want them burning plate appearances in the minors doing it.
1: Yeah.
0: I want them seriously practicing
1: when they're,
0: because you're not going to be, you're not, Brendan Valenzuela is almost never going to be a top five hitter in his lineup in the major leagues
1: unless
0: something really changes over the course of his development. So I think it would be, you know, there's a tendency to say it's a bad call, and this will come up, I think, in a few different places here. Like, players got to execute. As much as we could argue the leverage, and as great of a point that I think Caleb made in terms of if you are planning on bunting, Heineman's a really good bunter. So I do like the idea of that. But again, you got to execute. And even if you, you know, put a ball in play, even with two strikes, you know, shorten up. So players didn't execute, and it could have been a little bit better for sure.
1: So then from there, Piñango works a really good walk. And I want to come back to that after because you have some stuff on Piñango. But, you know, gets down. It's 2-2, fouls one off, fights to get a walk. So you maybe didn't expect that, similar to the earlier play appearances. Now you've got two guys on, and you've got George Springer and Vladimir Guerrero Jr. up. Like, if this is October 2025, you feel unbelievable. If this is the ALDS, you feel unbelievable about this situation. As it goes, George Springer gets ahead 3-0. Gets the green light on 3-0 and then swings and misses at three splitters. All would have been ball four, all below the zone. Look, this we can tie it into Vlad's plate appearance as well, but what did you make of those swing decisions from Springer? All pretty, you know, Bednar didn't have the command here either.
0: A couple things. First of all, those pitches, those splitters are nasty.
1: Yes.
0: Okay, so they're moving a ton. I

0: suspect they look a lot like fastballs. I suspect that 3-0 pitch especially, and maybe even the 3-1 one as well, they probably looked like fastballs that were going middle-middle.
1: They were all 90 and above and all had more than 30 inches of drop off.
0: Yeah, which like, is like they're nasty.
1: Yeah, like that's faster and as much drop as Kevin Gausman gets.
0: Yeah, so they're nasty pitches. You know, I have never hit against a pitch like that. I never rose above the level of university baseball.
1: You didn't face 90-mile-an-hour splitters with 30 inches of drop?
0: I hesitate to criticize anything about this, but all I can bring are numbers. So here are the numbers I'm going to bring. Look this up just before we came up. 118 times this season across Major League Baseball, guys have been in that scenario. 3-0 count, ninth inning or later, tying or winning run on base. In only three of those situations before Springer, did the guys even swing at 3-0, regardless of pitch location. So only three times before did they ever swing, and Springer's swing was the first time somebody swung at a pitch outside of the zone.
1: So the first chase in a 3-0 count in super
0: this
1: high
0: season,
1: leverage.
0: Yeah, like all season long. So, yes, the pitch was nasty. It was perfectly located. It looked like a strike middle-middle that broke down. It was a nasty pitch, but you know, there's guys who throw nasty across Major League Baseball. And if you're managing that situation, that should be as close to a red light, no matter who is up at the plate, as you're going to find. Of a 3-0 count, two runners on, one run game, Vladdy and Okamoto up behind you. It just, the 3-0-1 especially, like 3-2, I don't fault the 3-2 swing. You had to swing. It's too close to take. And again, those pitches were moving a lot. 3-0, 3-1. Again, it's not me. I'm not in that box. The numbers suggest he's the first one to do it all year. Last year, it was like six guys all year that swung in that scenario. And then once you're talking about a whole season, you know, we're talking maybe the game, you're 20 games out. It's two teams that aren't involved at all in the playoffs. Like, so, yeah, I just, the numbers do not support a swing there. And it's just, it's that leverage. It's just you need to take the it needs to be fastball. Now, the other thing is maybe he thought that was a fastball. And that comes back to like something that's happening team-wide with this team is just how well they're identifying pitches so far this season.
1: Yeah, it's a problem, and it comes up in the Vlad at bat that followed as well. And look, you could look at Vlad ends up chopping one to second base, and you could play through, well, if Springer walks, the bases are loaded, and that's a double play. But that at-bat probably plays out differently.
0: Yeah, like that's Bednar, butterfly effect. Yeah.
1: Bednar is approaching that differently if the bases are loaded, where a wild pitch or a walk then ties the game. Vlad is probably benefit of the doubt. He's probably being a little more passive.
0: Yeah, you
1: if
0: can't
1: the walk
0: view. I had a few
1: run.
0: People reach out to me and be like, "Oh, Vlad, that would have been a double play." It's like it doesn't work like that.
1: Yeah, and like Vlad is chasing more this year, but one thing I'm fairly confident he would do is try to work a walk in a scenario where a walk scores the game tying run.
0: 100%. The real interesting part about Vlad right now is, and that at bat was a microcosm of his season, is he's patient at times, at different times of at bats, but so far this year in really good hitters counts, so 2-0, 2-1, 3-0, 3-1. That's been when he's been like his like least patient relative to the rest of the league. And we saw that yesterday with a bad chase on 2-0 and on 2-1. So it's just, I think Vladdy is very much, you know, I think he's not seeing as many good pitches to hit this year. I think the numbers support that.
1: Yeah.
0: So I think when he gets into these good hitters counts, he's like, they must be giving me something now. But because he's showing a lack of patience in those moments, opposing pitchers, opposing teams don't feel very inclined to give him good pitches to hit. So he's going to have to bring teams back into the zone in hitters counts and before two strikes in order to find success again.
1: Right. Normally the way the game theory of pitching and hitting works is, oh, it's 2-0, you got to come back in the zone. Or we're throwing him a ton of stuff out of the zone, and then Vlad's adjustment is to swing less. That brings him in the zone. Maybe I can steal a strike, Vlad swinging less. But if you're chasing the stuff in count leverage, there's no incentive for the pitcher to come back in the zone, even without count leverage.
0: Yeah, I think modern baseball, teams have guys they're going to attack, and they have guys they are not going to attack. And no count leverage and no scenario is really going to change that. So I think Vladdy is just like, teams are not going to really give him good pitches to hit in good counts. Like they're just, the other part about baseball that I'm seeing is like, there's no such thing as a predictable count anymore.
1: No.
0: In terms of location or

0: pitch type, where I think 5 years ago in 2021, that doesn't sound like a long time ago. It seems like it's the same kind of, era. But 5 years ago, he could sit spin in a certain count and demolish it. He could sit off speed and demolish it. And the interesting thing about Vlad right now is two strike counts. He's as good of a hitter as he was last year. He's a top 20 hitter in baseball with two strikes. So when he, I don't want to say doesn't have to think, but when he's more reactive, when he's just, I need to be hands to the baseball, I need to be athletic, let my God-given talents take over, he's still a top 20 hitter in baseball. It's before two strikes where he is chasing a ton, his batting average is not great, and on a per-pitch basis, he's not great. So he's, this part to me is the strangest part of Vladimir Guerrero's season that no one is talking about. That two-strike hitter, one of the best hitters in baseball, year over year over year. But this year, for some reason, before two strikes, in good hitters counts, early count scenarios. And is that, I think he's adjusting to how teams are pitching him. I think he's adjusting to what I just said, that there's no such thing as predictable location or a predictable pitch type anymore. That I almost think he can't be a guy who's a guess hitter anymore. He needs to be more athletic, sitting in the box, and just let your hands, let your eyes, let your, you know, your strength, let all that guide you, right? So I don't know. It's a weird part of the season, the numbers that we were just looking at there. It's a weird part of Guerrero's season that, again, I don't think a lot of people are talking about.
1: And it's also, it's counter. Like, I've joked a little bit since the show came back that, like, oh, yeah, every year we get one of these, like, two-week stretches where every day I'm going to have to do a Vlad conversation because there's a slump and the power's not there or whatever. But this is a different one in that, like, the underlying, you know, expected stats or exit velocities or the Air 100 stat that you use sometimes, which is 100 miles an hour or better off the bat and line drive or fly ball, those things are not where they've been before. And then one of the other things that has happened sometimes when the power goes out is his swing decisions are still very good.
0: Yep, last year was that.
1: Yeah, and like he's drawing his walks and it's just, you know, whether it's batted ball luck or his timing's just a little off when he does jump on something, this is the first one I can remember since maybe 2022 where the hard hit isn't there, the underlying expected, and isn't there by Vlad's standards.
0: Yeah.
1: It's there in that, like, he would be an above average hitter still.
0: Oh, yeah.
1: But for Vlad's purposes, like, I think you posted a chart of, like, his Air 100, which, again, is you hit it 100 miles an hour or more,
0: not
1: line driver
0: the
1: in the air, because we don't really care about 100 miles an hour on the ground to the shortstop. And it's, I think, the lowest of his career at last update.
0: It's this year is different for Vlad because, as you said, he's not seeing the ball as well, it seems like. That's what the numbers suggest. And he's not hitting the ball. He was always, even when the power wasn't there, even we've had, as you said, there have been years where the home runs haven't been there, but he's always been a quality of contact god. He's always been a top five hitter in terms of how well he hits the ball. That's not there this year. He, again, still, like as you said, top 30, top 40, something like that, but it's not elite, elite. So he's battling something, and who knows? Who knows what it could be? I think it is a lot about what I mentioned about count leverage and what you can expect. I think he was one of the best guess hitters in the game. He's a very, very smart hitter. And I think the whole league, there's a lot of guys like this. There are a lot of guys who have put up, have a long track record of producing with power who aren't this year. And I think this year, last year, it's just a new era. I think ABS is kind of messing with people a little bit as well, where it's just the league and a lot of good hitters are in a adjustment period, let's say.
1: Yeah, and it's a weird thing because, you know, if that's something that you're anticipating from the top hitters, that, hey, if I throw a fastball in this scenario, like, randomness kind of rules now. And some relievers only have two pitches, like, you know, Jeff Hoffman has three, but let's use Hoffman as an example. If it's a righty, he's probably going to one of two pitches.
0: Yep.
1: So there's only so much you can do. But especially with starters, and I've talked about this a couple times, and it'll come up with Cam Schlittler later in the series. It came up with Drew Rasmussen. A lot of guys have moved to throwing multiple fastball types. And this is too analytic to just, well, we'll get into it a little bit with Dylan Cease maybe, but the way pitches pair together and you sequence pitches, there's a lot of evidence that adding that sinker or cutter or both to your fastball helps that play up, because even if you're sitting fastball, then there's three different movement profiles or two different quadrants that you could throw the fastball to. So it's made guessing harder than ever. On top of which, from the game theory perspective, if you know that in this count, this dangerous

0: outfitter is going to look for this. There is a kind
1: just
0: of a,
1: throw something
0: a
1: unexpected.
0: Boost to randomness. Yep. Yep. There is a randomness value that pitchers have that hitters don't get. You can't hit randomly.
1: Yep. And I think about yesterday, what made it such a perfect microcosm of the Jays season thus far is I think this season more than anything has been about swing decisions that the Blue Jays, the league as a whole, it's important to point out, is chasing a bit more because
0: of
1: ABS.
0: Because swing rate is down.
1: Yeah, but the biggest thing that's happened is ABS has made the strike zone smaller. Mm-hmm. So there's more pitches that are deemed out of the zone. So even though the swing rate might be down a little bit, you're actually more of a greater proportion of swings are happening outside of the zone. And again, we could be talking about some stuff that's like barely out of the zone. But so the league as a whole is chasing about 2% more. But when you look at the Jays roster
0: almost
1: as a whole,
0: to a man, right?
1: It's other than Davis Schneider and Miles Straw, who are both really patient hitters, they've actually gone down. Everybody else is up like a significant chunk. Varsho 5%, Springer 7%, Jimenez 8%, Clement 9%, Guerrero 10%, Kirk 11% in the small sample. Lucas has some explain. There's some mitigating factors there, but like this is a team that I think it's only Colorado who's chasing more. So in an era where ABS, your best strategy is likely to swing less than you ever have, less often than you ever had, this team is chasing more. Now, who knows? I always hesitate to try and figure out why a team-wide something's happening because I think every individual, there's an individual explanation almost.
0: Right. It's not as if the team hitter meetings and David Poppins
1: hey,
0: is like,
1: chase.
0: Guys, we're going to chase more
1: yeah,
0: this year.
1: Yeah, exactly. So something's happening. Maybe there was a team-wide approach that other teams have figured out and they're exploiting a bit. All I know is that there's a lot of guys this year across the league who are finding a lot of success by not swinging. So Taylor Ward was one of the like most patient guys in the league. He's gone on another level. He's swinging less than 30% of the time, and he's got like a 420 on base.
0: Yeah.
1: Mike Trout has one of his highest on base percentages in like 5 or 6
0: by
1: years.
0: Did you see the end of that game last night?
1: Which one?
0: The Angels game?
1: No. I was busy watching basketball.
0: JT Ginn had a no-hitter into the ninth.
1: Oh, yes,
0: and
1: yes,
0: they
1: yes.
0: let him come in, and the Angels walked it off on him. Zach Neto hit a walk-off homer. You go from no-hitter to walk-off
1: in
0: two batters.
1: Yeah, so Jays fans, there was a worse loss last night than the Blue Jays.
0: Well, and the Mets scored 10 in the 12th inning. So there was a lot of weird baseball. With respect to the swing decisions thing, though, so I did want to... You know, you might be hearing this and, oh, well, the Jays chase, but they don't strike out. So, like, is it that big a deal?
1: Yeah.
0: But they're

0: outside of the zone, but you're going to whiff a little bit more, and you're not going to slug. They're basically they're sub 400 slugging on those. So the best you're going to do is kind of a single if you're chasing those and poking them. So it's not just about swing and miss for strikeouts. Puts you in worse counts, and the quality of contact you're going to make on those swings versus if you can get a pitcher in the zone, and that's backed up. Their batting average goes up a couple of points on pitches in the zone, but their slugging goes up 100 points if you look at their swings on pitches inside the zone. And then if you can really bring them in the zone to the heart of the plate, that's when both of those numbers go really up. You're not swinging at stuff on the edge. You're getting stuff over the heart. And the Jays are bottom five in how many times they've gotten to put balls in play off stuff over the heart of the plate.
1: Yeah, that's a good point that you just brought up. Because with Guerrero, his production, if he's in the heart of the zone, is very similar to previous years.
0: Yeah.
1: It's not much different. What the issue is, only when I checked, the last time I checked, and this was a couple days ago, I wrote about Guerrero maybe a week or two ago. Only a third of his balls in play are coming on pitches within the heart of the zone. So you want to see that number up closer to 50-50. Again, hitting is incredibly hard. let's always emphasize that. But yeah, like I would say the Blue Jays, the bullet point of their season to date thus far from a hitting perspective is I don't think they're dictating the terms of their plate appearances enough. It's not happening. I think they're getting out on pitchers' pitches a bit too much. And yeah, that chase. Like I think their new guys take a bit of the lion's share of criticism for the amount that they chase. And that has a lot to do. Lenin Sosa chases more than anyone. So that's true. Jesus Sanchez chases a lot. But the thing is, like, and when we were talking about existing players or returning players all chasing more, you know, the only guy that left was Bo Bichette. Like, and he chased as much as any Blue Jay. So it's not like there were some Greek gods of walks. Like, Kevin Youkilis wasn't walking out that door, right? They didn't lose a bunch of patients that went out the door. So it's not the new guys. Like, this, the swing decisions, the patience, it's only going to come from these existing guys. And some guys, you know, that's not in Ernie Clement's bag. We're not expecting him. And like a guy like Springer, his chase rate is still, I think, below league average. Mm-hmm. If you looked at that graphic that was up earlier, but it's still up 7% year over year. He was one of the most patient hitters in the league. So again, something's happening team-wide perspective that's just causing them all to chase a bit more, causing them all to get out on pitchers' pitches a bit too often. And as long as that keeps up, they're not going to be. They were a top five offense in baseball last year. As much as we like to lament Vladdy's lack of power last year, stuff like that, they were a very good offensive team. And if that's going to come back, yeah, they need guys like Kirk and Barger to come back healthy. But they also need guys just to be more like their previous selves.
0: Two last notes on this when it comes to heart of the plate stuff and swing decisions. You mentioned Taylor Ward and just not swinging. Nobody has gotten more pitches over the heart of the plate than Taylor Ward. Pitchers have already adjusted to that. And in terms of how often your ball's in play, so the way you end a plate appearance, come on pitches over the heart of the plate. I just looked at the updated numbers. 33% of Vladimir Guerrero Jr.'s balls in play come on pitches over the heart of the plate. The only players with a lower frequency than that, and this is not going to be a list of names you want to be included in. Gavin Sheets, Javier Baez, Ryan Vallade, Jake Mangum.
1: Yep. So the Taylor Ward thing you just mentioned, if the team wide, like you can bring pitchers back into the zone, but you need to show them that you're willing to take those pitches on the edge or just off. And I think, to be honest, like I'll be quick here, but like from a league wide perspective, that's the next step in what's going to happen. Like the league has made the zone smaller for a reason. They want to bring pitchers into the zone more so that hitters, there will be more action. It might come a year or two down the road. Like people, I heard, I think it was on Blair and Barker, somebody last week, they were talking about pitchers lamenting that guys aren't swinging and blah, blah. It's like, well, stop nibbling. Like, and someone said, oh, maybe the solution is making the zone bigger. It's like, no, do not make the zone bigger. Keep it small. The league will adjust. The baseball is great at adjusting. There's hundreds of thousands of pitches every year. Hitters stay patient. Pitchers will come in the zone. There will be more action. And from a Jays perspective, that's what I would say. Just show some patience. Again, easier said than done. But they can bring guys back into the zone.
0: And here's the thing is like when the league makes these adjustments, yeah, you want to get more strikes right. You want to juice offense. And it's there will be an initial effect, but there are second order effects that we're not going to be able to directly measure. So yes,

0: walk rate right now is the highest that it's been since the year 2000. That is a trickle down of ABS. But what the league cares about is not that walk rate is higher, because walks aren't entertaining. It's that batting average and batting average on balls in play haven't been this low since the 90s. And outfield defense is not going to get worse. Defensive positioning is not going to get worse. So what's a way that you can maybe juice offense? Well, over the medium term, if walk rates go up and pitchers are capable of coming in the zone a little bit more, maybe that's a way that offense is helped. And it's not about the walks necessarily, as the second order effect of pitchers are going to have to be in the zone a little bit more and hitters are going to have more hittable pitches. So 3 years from now, maybe that batting average number is up and it's because of a small change they made here, not because, you know, Pete Crow Armstrong isn't Pete Crow Armstrong anymore.
1: Hitting is very hard.
0: Yeah.
1: And hitting's harder than it's ever been. And that's probably a good place to like end this segment, because even as much as we're criticizing, again, when you look at those, no one swung at them. He probably shouldn't have chased Springer. Those splitters were nasty, and hitting is hard. Pitchers give in less than ever. And like, so it's hard. You expect a pitch over the plate. You think it's coming. It comes out of the hand. You think it's coming. And then it just dives out. Hitting is hard, but maybe it will get easier.
0: Again, those were 90-mile-an-hour splitters with over 30 inches of vertical drop on them. So imagine you're Kevin Gausman and a guy lays off a couple of those. You'd be like, how do I throw it better to get a guy to lay off? So tough spot for the hitters, tough spot for the Blue Jays. They'll try to do it again tonight. Dylan Cease against Will Warren. Let's take a break. We'll talk a little Dylan Cease on the other side. Get us set for game two of this series as Jays Talk Plus continues on the Sportsnet Radio Network.
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13: Welcome back to Jays Talk Plus. Blake Murphy and Chris Black alongside me for another segment here. Tough loss for the Blue Jays last night. If you were going to pick anyone in this rotation to try to get you back on the winning side, over the last 5 years, that's usually been Kevin Gausman. But over the last three starts, that's definitely Dylan Cease. He has been unbelievable of late. 3 7-inning outings in a row, which is usually, even when the stuff's awesome, the 7 innings is the rarity for Dylan Cease historically. So he has been very good. He has missed a lot of bats, and he has been giving the Blue Jays length. Let's take a look at some of it. Will Warren, pretty good himself, but let's take a look at Dylan Cease. Look, I think we were all pretty high on Cease as a target, thought maybe the Jays would be able to get a little bit more out of him than he'd got at previous stops, even though he's been a top five Cy Young vote getter twice in his career. What stood out to you most? Yes, about Cease's season, but particularly these last three starts where there's been a bit more pitch economy than we're used to.
14: Yeah, I think he's just getting comfortable with this new pitch mix. I honestly think this is the best he's ever looked. I mean, this is the closest I've ever watched him, obviously.
13: His 2022 was pretty good.
14: Was really good as well, but it's a different kind. Like, it's a different kind of, it's, there's like a lack of good contact. I think that's probably the thing that stands out more than anything compared to his previous seasons, is like guys are not squaring him up. And to me, it really does seem like it's about that pitch mix, that what the Jays envision for him and what he probably envisioned for himself in terms of adding more and more pitches. It's a lot like what we talked about in the previous segment, that he's just adding layers of unpredictability, that as good as his stuff is. And I think this is also, to go league wide for a second, you know, no matter what your best weapon is or your best two weapons are, the traject pitching machines, all this stuff, it's made guys more comfortable than ever against your best weapon.
13: Right.
14: So if someone's about to face you in the third inning, especially if it's a DH or something, or he might spend the 20 minutes before that at bat just facing 100 Dylan Cease sliders in the batting cage that's close by. Right. So if you have one great weapon, that doesn't mean a ton anymore. And I think what Dylan Cease has done in terms of adding a changeup, adding a sinker, adding some variants of breaking balls, he's just become unpredictable. And what I really like is there's we get some data from StatCast, our friends there, Mike Petriello, those guys. They do these two pitch combos. So they show what happens after that second pitch. And what I really like is a couple things that become evident is one particular

0: particular pitch. So like Kevin Gausman's slider is like this. Kevin Gausman's slider doesn't have great metrics on its own. Even the results from that pitch in and of itself aren't great. But as the first pitch in a two-pitch combo, it really sets things up really well. So if Kevin Gausman throws a slider to a righty and then throws a two-seamer or a fastball that bears in on that righty's hands, he's getting great results using that two-pitch combo. That's what we're seeing with Dylan Cease, is especially with the sinker, his sinker slider as a combination, one way or the other, has become really, really, really dominant. So throwing a slider once and then finishing a guy off with a sinker, or sinker then slider away, has been really good. So run value, if you're not familiar with it, all it is it's putting a value on every single pitch. A strike is more valuable than a ball. An out is more valuable than a hit. A home run's really unvaluable as a pitcher. Obvious stuff, but it quantifies it for us. And Cease is, like, his best two-pitch combo is sinker-slider, right? Or slider-sinker. You know, his two best pitches, four-seam slider, they're very good. He throws them a ton. They will always be good. But what we've seen is these new pitches are really helping him set up his best pitches.
1: And I think there's two important things to take from that. And the first is that for those of you who can't see the visual here, of Dylan Cease's five best two-pitch combos, four of them involve the slider. So if that's your best pitch, that's your wipeout pitch, that's the pitch everyone's going into the traject machine to try to play off of, you have so many things you can do to set that up or play off of it if you get it over.
0: Yep.
1: So that slider becomes more than just the 40% whiff rate on the slider. You've just got a lot of stuff you can do with that in terms of sequencing. The other thing that it does, and this is especially the case early in the counts, where prior to arriving here, Dylan Cease was not exclusively, but I think it was north of 80%, fastball or slider early in the count.
0: Yep.
1: So even though he hasn't historically been like a pitch efficient guy who goes deep into games, you could, in theory, be very aggressive against 2025 Dylan Cease because you have an 80% chance of getting fastball or slider early in the count. And this has really let him vary how he pitches early in the count. So it's become even harder, I would imagine, to come out with a game plan of, I'm going to look for this against Dylan Cease.
0: So he actually, for as good as his stuff is, he actually hasn't had great results in the first couple of pitches of an at-bat. So early count scenarios, he really hasn't been that productive, and it never really made sense other than you could sit on something. And so this year, even though two strikes, he's still four-seam and slider a ton. And even middle count, he's still four-seam slider a ton. Where you're really seeing these new pitches help out are early count. So meaning first or second pitch of a plate appearance. So mixing in that two-seamer, mixing in that changeup to lefties. He's just, they're not seeing his best pitches as often until the latter parts of a count. And what I really think it does, the other thing that stands out with him is he's throwing fewer four-seam fastballs than ever. And what I think, this is something that old school guys don't really like a lot, because if you throw 98, 99, they say throw it more, right? But what's happening is because Cease is throwing fewer four-seam fastballs, you're seeing his best four-seam fastballs more often. That's why he's throwing them harder than ever. I think he's close to 98, I want to say, somewhere around there in average pitch velocity.
1: Yeah, he's 97.9.
0: So fewer four-seam fastballs than ever, but they're harder than ever. And I think that's making his slider more devastating than ever, right? So he's getting the best results probably, or close to. His slider's been as good as ever. And I think that's because of how it's playing, because of how hard and how nasty his four-seam fastball is.
1: And to back that up in terms of it's getting better results, smallish sample still at this point in the season, but the swing and miss rate on the four-seamer and the slider are both up. And again, those were already elite pitches from a swing and miss perspective. The swing and miss rate is up on both of them, and maybe most notably the put-away rate. So on two strikes, can you get the third swinging strike with this? Both of those are up as well.
0: So I think I've brought this up a few times in years past. Like, I play poker with some guys sometimes, and to me, this reminds me very much of poker strategy. No matter what, like, there's a guy who we play with. He plays fundamentally very strong. He's got a strong foundation to his game. But we also know if he's got pocket aces, pocket kings, we know exactly how he's going to play that hand. If he's on a draw, we know exactly how he's going to play that hand. So if we know exactly what you're going to throw, and this is what we were talking about last segment as well, if you are predictable in certain situations, other players

0: players, opposing hitters can exploit that. Where Cease is gone now and where so many pitchers are going now, and the toughest guys to play against. There's a guy I really don't like play. He's a very nice person, but Mo, who I play with sometimes, very unpredictable. You don't know if he's got pockets. You don't know if he's on a draw. You don't know if he's a total bluff. That unpredictability, game theory, all that stuff, that is baseball now. Like, that is how you pitch. That is how you attack hitters. It's just unpredictability. You can't be, just because you've got a great pitch, you can't throw it all the time or 80% of the time in a certain count, right? So I think that's really, I think that's what Cease's success this year is about.
1: This reminds me, during the pandemic, a bunch of us would like hop online and play some online poker because we're all sitting at home and just like 10 bucks or something like that. And my one
0: that's
1: of my
0: pretty much the same amount.
1: Sure. One of my roommates at the time was a professional poker player, and he would like sit in sometimes, and he'd be like, no, you should do this, you should do this, and then he would be like, he would see what other people are doing, and then when the hands were really, he's like, why? So like, a professional poker player got into the rhythms of this is how people play poker, and then someone who doesn't know what they're doing as well or doesn't care because it's only 10 bucks on the line or something like that is like that wrench in the strategy
0: was
1: disruptive.
0: Well, it's what's happened in professional poker as well, right? Like a generation ago or 20 years ago, there was this like fundamental, here's how you need to play to be successful long-term, and it worked for a lot of people. But now the new wave is randomness, is variability, is never knowing. Like, there isn't rhyme or reason to how a lot of guys bet, to how a lot of guys play. And again, like, baseball is the closest thing to that kind of theory. It's just be unpredictable. There should be no rhyme or reason. Like, there was no, like, in Vladdy's defense to his 2-0 swing, from what you saw in the previous at-bats would have made you think that a breaking ball was coming in that scenario, right? So it's... Again, hitting is hard, and pitching when you're nasty like Dylan Cease, and now you can't even sit on any particular pitch at any time. He's been awesome this year, and I think, again, being random and being hard to pin down is like a big part of his success.
1: It's the Paul Skeens thing I've lamented, where it's like, oh, there's been guys with stuff like that before. Oh, but I also throw six pitches. Oh, but also they're all in the zone.
0: Yeah.
1: He walked the guy for the first time in a month.
0: Yeah, and I think with Skeens, like, he's a guy who thinks along. Mm-hmm. He thinks the game really well. Cease is too, right? Like, Cease is a really smart guy, and he's playing along with the batter, and he knows what he threw the guy for the second pitch two plate appearances ago. Like, he's one of those guys that thinks like that. So it's been fun to watch him pitch this year for sure.
1: The other thing with all this stuff, and this will be the last point, and we'll talk to Piñango before we let you go. I would imagine this level of, I have a lot of options. I can do some stuff. Hey, here's some randomness for you. Second and third time through the order, it gives you a little bit more. Like, we've heard of guys who are like, I don't use this pitch until the fourth inning. I'm going to get through the order once and not lean on, you know, maybe you're probably not doing that with your best pitch, but let's say Dylan Cease didn't need to use his changeup against the lefties the first time through the order. Yep. And then the second time you see a bunch of changeups that you haven't seen yet. I wouldn't advise that against a lefty heavy team like the Yankees tonight, but in theory you could. You could do some different things each time through the order. The more weapons you have and the less predictable you are. Before we get you out of here, Yohindrik Piñango, you wrote a thing about him. And look, he had a great plate appearance in the ninth last night to draw that walk. We knew about the bat speed. The defense has been a little better than maybe we were warned about last year. But what's really shown up is the swing decisions have been pretty good in a way that runs counter to a lot of what we were talking about in the first segment about some of these Blue Jays.
0: Yeah, like, I think there's a reason why they've given him so much opportunity quickly is because he's been doing everything the Jays have been talking about all season long, dictating the terms of the plate appearance, aggressive in the zone, looking for your pitch to do damage on, not the pitcher's pitch. We talked so much about heart of the zone recently or in the previous segment, but no one is swinging more at early pitches that are in the heart of the zone on the team than Piñango. So he's super aggressive before two strikes in the heart of the zone. But if a pitch is outside the heart of the zone, so it could still be a strike, but if it's on the edge of the zone or further out, he's one of the more patient hitters. And so I like to, when we were looking at these numbers, when I wrote about them and when we were talking about them over the last couple of days with some other people, we were calling him the anti-Lenin Sosa because Sosa's the exact opposite.
1: They're at the polar ends of every leaderboard.
0: Not only is Sosa hyper-aggressive in chasing before two strikes and swinging at those pitches that are not in the heart of the zone, strangely enough, he's taking a lot of pitches that are in the heart of the zone. So I think Sosa's really struggling to see the ball, probably breaking balls that are starting at him. He thinks are balls and they're landing in the middle of the zone. But yeah, Piñango, it's the aggressive.

0: direction we knew, the bat speed we knew was going to be good, but it's this like, it's this acknowledgement or this like an understanding of the zone, count leverage, all that stuff. It's a, it's an approach that's better than expected. I think it's fair to say small sample size, you know, nothing, I shouldn't say nothing. This is probably, somebody said to me, a somewhat rosier picture, like what he's shown so far in the majors is probably somewhat rosier than what, you know, his minor league career would probably suggest. But some guys level up in the majors, man. Some guys like the bright lights. Some guys like, you know, and he's got a bit of, you know, charisma, a bit of flair. Yeah, like
1: bit of juice.
0: Yeah, he's got a bit of the juice, right? So I like him. He swings the bat for someone who's only listed at 5'10".
2: Yeah, the short king A-swing.
0: Yeah, like to be like a guy who's swinging 75, 76, 80 miles an hour, like in that range, there's not very many guys. If you look at the batting speed leaderboard over on StatCast.com or wherever, it's all giants.
2: Yeah, Ellie like, De La Cruz types with O'Neill, long levers.
0: Cruz, yeah. Aaron Judge, you know, Nick Kurtz, all these guys who are 6'4", 6'5", 250. You don't see, like, the only guy who's like 5'10 up there other than Pinyango is Kyle Schwarber, mm-hmm. right? And there's a
1: little... Is he good,
0: Kyle Schwarber? I think he's pretty good. So, yeah, I'm not comparing him to Kyle Schwarber. I'm only saying there are some similarities in terms of build and bat speed. But, like, there are things to be enthusiastic about with Pinyango. And, again, because what we've seen from the team as a whole in terms of their swing decisions and how they've kind of swinging a lot on the edge, swinging a lot just off the edge, Pinyango's kind of selective controlled aggression is something that I think the entire team could use a bit more of.
2: Now, if he could get Kyle Schwarber's launch angle with the yeah. with this bat speed.
0: If he could hit 40 home runs, yeah, that would be a nice... Yeah.
2: Just do it.
0: It's just that, do it.
2: I mean, look, do it, baby. They told Robbie Ray just don't walk guys anymore. You yeah, can tell Yohindrick Pinyango.
0: Just get under the ball and hit it 400 feet.
2: Do the exact same thing, but just hit it way higher and and further. It's that simple. Chris, this is great, man. It's nice to be able to do this again. Keep up the great work on the Jays broadcast and with the threads and everything.
0: Thank you very much. Thanks for having me.
2: Chris Black, producer at Sportsnet, at Down to Black on Twitter for more of his threads and write-ups there. We're going to take a break. Come back. We're going to learn how some of these guys train for things like launch angle or developing a changeup or adding a sinker to your mix. We're going to talk to Brian Page of Rapsodo. Rapsodo is one of the technology leaders in baseball that help with a lot of team side stuff that we probably won't talk about because they probably don't want Brian talking about what teams are looking at. But individually, and especially in the offseason, a lot of cool stuff we'll get into. We'll also talk to Ron Darling, best-selling author, World Series champion, and Mets analyst on SNY. He was on the Yankees series this weekend as well. All that's next in the second hour of Jays Talk Plus on the Sportsnet Radio Network.
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19: Welcome back to Jays Talk Plus. Blake Murphy with you. Thank you to Chris Black for hanging with us for the first hour. We're going to talk to Brian Page of Rapsodo in a minute here. We went deep on Dylan Cease there with Chris Black. He'll start tonight, comes in with a 2.41 ERA and has gone 7 innings in 3 in a row. All the underlying stuff, very, very good. And in fact, suggests maybe 2.41 is a little unkind to him, depending on what you look at. He's seen a lot of this Yankees team. They have hit 250 against him collectively over almost 100 plate appearances. Ryan McMahon and Aaron Judge, guys to look out for who have been pretty successful. Ahmed Rosario, Cody Bellinger have not been.

0: .412 batting average and an .882 slugging. If that sounds tasty, keep in mind that Will Warren is having a much better season this year. He's shown flashes in previous years, but he's been pretty reliable this year outside of a blow up against the Texas Rangers on May 6th. Comes in with a .342 ERA. Underlying metrics that suggest an ERA right around 3, just north of 3. 30% strikeout rate, and has really cut down on the walks, only walking about 6% of batters. All the pitch design metrics and things like that, love his stuff, love his ability to locate. Despite all that, doesn't get a ton of chase or a ton of swing and miss, so there's a little bit of friction between he strikes out a ton of guys, but he does it without getting a ton of chase or a ton of whiff. Some of that is, you know, living around the zone. But underneath that, there's also some pretty hard contact. He's not he's only an average ground ball guy. So in a ballpark like Yankee Stadium, where, as we saw last night, it's not just right field that has a friendly porch. It can sometimes breeze out to left field if you're Ernie Clement and do the shrug around the bases because you didn't think it would go out. So something to watch for there with Will Warren. We can get into a little bit more of the pitch mix and how he matches up with some Blue Jays a little later in the show. Right now, though, we are joined by Brian Page of Rapsodo. Brian, how we doing, buddy?
1: Good. How you doing, Blake?
0: Pretty good over here. So let's start at a high level. This is a show where we talk a lot of analytics stuff. The audience is probably familiar with some of the pitch design terms that we use and things that Rapsodo looks at. But let's start at a high level for anyone who doesn't know that kind of stuff, tuning in for the first time. What is Rapsodo's role in baseball right now, and how do you guys and your products kind of help players and teams get better?
1: Yeah, thank you. So Rapsodo, we are known for our optical and radar systems. So we have a full golf side, but what I do for Rapsodo is on the diamond, so for baseball and softball. Essentially, we have, from our radar and camera products, helps a player develop, get scouted, get recruited, and that is through ball flight technology. So when you see on the Jays game, you see spin rate, you see launch angle, you see the pitch window for release, you see all the velocity and ball flight. We provide that to all levels of the game in a training setting. So you'd be throwing your bullpens on Rapsodo, you'd be hitting BP on Rapsodo for both baseball and softball. And all that data goes into that player's profile so they can see trends, they can develop, they can add a pitch to their arsenal and track that progression over their player journey.
0: So at the individual level, like let's play through an off season. I've seen some of the golf stuff. You know, every guy in the suburbs here who's a regular golfer has a sim in the garage now or something like that. That's a similar setup. Guys can, you know, get this Rapsodo technology, set up a space in the garage or something like that, and kind of individually work it with the feedback the system gives them. Oh, Brian froze on us.
1: Yeah, you got it. That's the idea for that, from that spin. You guys got me?
0: We got you. You're back.
1: Yeah. Okay. Yeah. Sorry about that. Yeah. So that's the idea, Blake. So it's for the golf and baseball and softball products, being able to do that training anywhere from that optical and radar. On the golf side, we're just actually tracing the seams on the golf ball. Then on the diamond side, we're actually tracing the laces, so the seams of the baseball and softball, to be able to give that high level spin rate, spin direction, all that data that goes into the entire pitch mix.
0: So on the pitching side, it feels like this technology is, you know, I've been reading about Rapsodo or hearing about it for over a decade now. I know you've been there since, I think, 2016. So this isn't new, but it does feel like the measurables, and at least the publicly available measurables, move pretty quick. What is that part like for you guys where, you know, at this point, spin rate is a term that'll come up on broadcast, and I think every pitcher knows, whether they're analytically inclined or not, they know what their spin rate is. They know what that means to them. But the technology moves pretty quickly. How do you guys manage that, and what's that kind of side of things like when you're working with pitchers?
1: Yeah, it does. It moves very quickly. I'd say one thing we're fortunate about. So what I do at Rapsodo is I manage the MLB relationships. I work with the teams throughout the year. So we get to learn a lot of this from teams directly at the winter meetings. But, you know, the time we're at the winter meetings in December, sitting down with all 30 clubs, that is a great opportunity for us to hear about, hey, you know, rewinding a few years back, like, hey, seam shifted wake is a very important metric. Being able to provide that, we can actually get a little bit extra vertical, horizontal, and vertical or horizontal break to the pitch just based on the way the ball is oriented out of the hand. So I would say the industry, it does move very quick. It's something that we're, you know, talking to our users, especially at the high levels of the MLB, to what is new, what can help these players, what can help these coaches, analytic teams, because we're always striving to, you know, provide all the data that's helping these players at the highest level, even if it's just adding a few inches to their curveball or better shaping their slider.

0: provider, or it's a new metric we're kind of learning about. That's kind of the pipeline of how we get things into development and provide to the industry.
1: So maybe this is an unfair question to ask you if you're working with MLB teams, but the impression that I've gotten from talking to players and hearing stories when a guy breaks through and you hear the story of what they did in the offseason is, you know, maybe rewind back a little bit. And some of this was coming top down. This is at the team level. Hey, we have this thing. We want you to mess around with it. But it does sound like a lot of the stories now are individually driven, bottom up. A player is now hungry for this and wants to improve and wants to do that. Have you experienced that as well? That this is, you know, teams are going to use it and teams have the big budgets, but at the individual level, guys are hungry for this for their off seasons.
0: Absolutely. I mentioned, so I've been here 10 years. So I got to go to spring training in 2016, when this was newer. Sure, we had the StatCast era where we were getting that in-game data. But what was really interesting for me in my journey in Rapsodo is seeing these guys at spring training hey, what is that camera? What are you guys tracking? Is this being used against me in arbitration? Like, what should I know about this data? To today, when, you know, we're signing NIL guys like Max Clark, Jack Caglione, Chase Burns, you know, Vance Honeycutt, there's more of a want from this data. I think a big piece of it is the education. You know, these players, these athletes are using it in high school programs where they're travel ball academies. They're used to throwing a bullpen and seeing like, hey, I feel like I cut that ball. What was that spin direction? Was it an efficient pitch? These players at this time now coming up through the bigs that have had the time to use it in their player development journey, now there's a want and a need for it because it's understood by the coaches, the analytic departments, and the players. Hey, this is what I get from it, and this is how I specifically can help me, you know, build my arsenal. You know, even just execution. Hey, am I hitting my spots for command? You know, throwing strikes versus balls and those percentages. So it's a cool thing for me is just seeing, hey, like, you know, the veterans in 2016, hey, we've thrown, you know, we played 10, 15 years in the bigs, haven't had anything like this to today's rookies and younger players. It's something they've grown up with. And I think that really helps is the education. They know what they're getting from it and how it can help their game.
1: Yeah, and it's fascinating because obviously there's more to pitching than just that. You have to learn how to utilize all that stuff. We were just talking about Paul Skenes and, you know, the level of thinking that goes into utilizing that stuff best. But the, you know, this being part of the vocabulary for every prospect that comes up now, I assume makes the process much easier on the team side or the individual side. So Brian, with a lot of this stuff, the pitching is what gets talked about the most. And we're at a time where the league OPS is 700 and no one can hit for average and things like that. And I'm not going to make you guys the villain. You are, and you're going to know. Look, there is stuff that you guys do on the hitter side as well. So I think more of the publicity, more of the stories have come on the pitching side. But what can something like, you mentioned Jack Caglione, a good example there on the hitting side. What is a hitter trying to do with this same kind of technology?
0: Yeah, no, you're right. I mean, the pitchers have definitely got the tools over the years to, you know, when you throw a pitch on Rapsodo or other similar technologies, you're getting, you know, 25 data points. Something I always talk to is, you know, on the pitching side too, I was a pitcher in college. You know, that's kind of what I talk to a lot. You're controlling all those variables out of the hand. And then when you're seeing that data, you know, you're really critiquing that at the moment. You're making your pitch better in the bullpen. And the hitter, of course, just has to react, right? They're where that pitch is thrown, they're reacting to it. You know, on the hitting side, you know, our cameras are able to track all that data for hitters as well. You know, I think one of the biggest things for hitters more recently is, you know, like devices like Traject. I know the Jays are actually out of Toronto, and yep. I'm sure you're probably familiar with those guys. But just a huge hitting tool where they can then throughout the year, you talked about off-season training, you know, they can pair it with the Rapsodo. They can just use the Traject, and they can actually see Skenes before, you know, the Jays are playing interleague against, you know, the Pirates. You can actually go down in the tunnel at, you know, Dunedin or, you know, in Toronto and actually see that pitch. I would say, you know, on the hitting side is there's only so many data points we can provide based off of, you know, the exit velocity, launch angle, exit direction, distance, right? The traditional ones. But, you know, we understand those hitters are still reacting to the pitch. So, you know, a trend we've seen is more of just that in-game training. And I think partnerships and tools like the Trajects of the world have made that, you know, given those players a chance to actually see that real game hitting kind of throughout the offseason, actually the day of the game, maybe during the game as well, to be able to, you know, give some tools to the hitters as well, where it's kind of been a pitching dominant tech world.
1: Yeah, and it's, you know, hitters just trying to keep up. So

0: I think, look, the audience is certainly familiar with exit velocity. Launch angle is fairly self-explanatory. One thing that we don't have publicly available data for yet on Baseball Savant that I think about as a, well, maybe this is something we don't know yet when we're looking at actual distance on a fly ball versus expected. I remember when Jose Bautista had his big breakout here not that long ago, one of the discussion points was the ability to put different spin on the ball as a batter. Is that something you guys can look at or have kicked around, you know, or theorized about? Like, is this something that's actually trainable and fixable in a swing? The ability to impart spin on the ball off the bat, not just out of the pitcher's hand?
1: Yeah, that's a great question. So kind of a cool story that, you know, I can share is, so we're out of St. Louis and we had a facility at the time of high ceilings, you know, 2018, 2019 timeframe. And guys like Matt Adams, Carson Kelly, some other Cardinals at the time would be, you know, hitting in our cage throughout the offseason and specifically looking at spin rate type of data and spin direction. Because what that tells the hitter is the quality of contact. So when, you know, all baseball, softball players, coaches, you know, when you see that ball that's hit that just center to center from barrel to center of the ball and you create that knuckle type action, you know, the spin rate's almost, you know, under 200. There's no spin keeping that ball carrying, but, you know, that's where the higher velocities are. That ball's going to knuckle, probably find a gap, you know, drop down for a hit. So yeah, Rapsodo, you know, something a hitter can utilize is that spin rate. And quality of contact as that feedback. When I mentioned, you know, like the Carson Kellys and Matt Adams, I remember seeing Matt on a tee. He would just, you know, hit ball after ball off flips or off a tee and just look for that 12 o'clock spin direction. It's based off of the clock. So if it's spinning at 12 o'clock, that just means pure backspin. So we do see guys training off of that, the spin rate and spin direction. Because we also know too, when you hit a ball just below center, with the launch angle being in the, you know, the correct range and the velocity requirements to hit the ball out of the yard or deep in the gap, isn't that 25 to, you know, 2800 RPM to kind of create enough spin to keep that carry for a ball to go out of the park. So yeah, like those are powerful tools with those data points of spin direction and spin rate tell you a lot about your quality of contact.
0: Yeah, I think about it in like off a tee, I could see how a guy could sit there and try to impart spin. And then I'm like, well, 97 coming in at the hands. I don't know. I think pitchers still got the the advantage. You mentioned you were a pitcher in college. I have your baseball reference page up here.
1: Oh, boy.
0: What was it's pretty good. what were you like as a pitcher? And like you were there, what, 2013 to 2017? So I guess probably wouldn't have had this level of tool at college yet, but so what kind of pitcher were you, and could you have become a better version of Brian Page with access to this kind of stuff? Like, would you have used it, and how would you have used it?
1: Yeah, so I love that you bring that up, because I actually have a story about that. So I tore my rotator cuff, which allowed me to have another year of eligibility. I played at Anderson University. That's when I got my master's and started at Rapsodo. So I pitched that final year. And then as I came on our Rapsodo, we were just a small team of four of us at the time. And so I was throwing, you know, bullpens 2 to 3 times a week for our testing as we launched our first product, because my arm was still hot. I was still, you know, kind of college ready. So I righty 3/4 arm slot, topped out around 92 in my career. And what I learned from Rapsodo in the first really couple bullpens, and that's how powerful pitch design is that I should have been throwing a slider paired off my fastball rather than 12-6 curveball, just naturally off the arm slot. And I never threw a slider in my career. So it's, you know, it's one of those things like, man, I, you know, just finished playing ball in college in the prospect league, and I could throw this tight gyro slider out of a 3/4 arm slot. Never experimented with that at all. Tried to get over the, you know, the 12-6 straight down type of curveball, and learned pretty quickly that I, you know, should have been pairing that slider changeup fastball combo in my arsenal just off a few bullpens at Rapsodo, but the career was already over.
0: Yeah, that's cool though, man. That's, well, I mean, I'm sure it made you very valuable for Rapsodo in those early days too, of like a guinea pig who can throw a couple times a week and test stuff out. This is unrelated to that, but maybe you don't have an answer for it, but I have seen, you know, obviously on social media, and it comes up on the show, there are a lot of pitch design metrics out there, a Stuff Plus from Eno Saris at The Athletic, you know, whether you look at Pitch Profile or TJ Stats, whoever, there are a couple different ones. Do you guys look at that kind of thing yourselves as well? Or is the like kind of like putting a grade on a pitch kind of not the point for you guys, because it's more about the component parts?

0: Yeah, we do. It's something that we, pay very close attention to is those like stuff plus grades. I think that, one thing we do get at Rapsodo is we have all this data that we give to all levels of these coaches and athletes. We do give some recommendations and certification videos on, hey, this is what the data means. Here's some ways you can apply that to the pitcher. But we also know that, hey, there's been, all these great pitching coaches at all levels teaching a curveball for 30 years. They've been developing high school players, getting them to D1s and drafted. So we do know coaches have those ways to, teach that arsenal. Really, when we don't have necessarily an outcome of like, hey, build this into your arsenal to get like this stuff plus type of metric. We kind of more of empower the coaches and the analytic department to kind of figure out those things in each guy's arsenal, knowing they're working with lefties, righties, maybe a summer eater, rarely here and there, different arm slots, to where we try to stay away from like the cookie cutter approach in the data. But we do really try to educate on, hey, here's the seam orientation and seam shifted wake to be able to add a little extra break for, that seam orientation. This is what spin efficiency means and gyro degree to develop, the tightest curveball you can possibly throw. But really, we try to allow those tools to be something that, comes from the coach to the athlete directly, based off their teachings.
1: This is another one that I don't know the answer to because I couldn't find it in research. So apologies if it's in a tough spot. But one of the things that we talk about a lot in baseball over the last couple of years is pitcher injuries. And there's no putting the toothpaste back in the tube as far as teams measuring on this stuff and pitchers wanting to train for it. With those technology, I'd imagine there is, they're not wearables or anything like that, but I would imagine what you guys do could work hand in hand with some injury prevention and injury detection kind of stuff. If you can answer that, that's not proprietary. Can you tell me a little bit about, how Rapsodo could work with injury detection and injury prevention as well?
0: Yeah, no, you're exactly right. You're right, and I'm glad you bring it up because we do have a problem in the game with all the TJs and shoulder injuries. Everybody throwing so hard these days. An interesting point on that. I was at Sabre a couple of years ago and heard a presentation about how the MLB was experimenting with not only the 5 ounce ball that's today's weight to the ball, but possibly 6 ounce, so that layback is still there, but the acceleration is putting less stress on the elbow. Just an interesting thing to check out, but. Yeah, as much time as we spent with the data, we try to actually educate our users as well. Is there's some tells in the pitching data that may tell you an injury is starting to set in. One of those is just simply spin rate. A guy can even say they're a 92 mile an hour fastball guy and they're still keeping the velo up 90 to 92, but you're starting to see a bit of a dip in that spin rate. Same thing of where they're releasing the ball. I know I did this when I tore my rotator cuff. It just was natural that, as you start, that pain starts to set in, just dropping your arm slot. We do give that release data as well of exactly the height off the ground, the extension, and from how far the center of the rubber, to give a release window, if you will, of where that ball is being released for each pitch in the arsenal and on average. So yeah, it is a powerful tool that if you're starting to see trends in the data of, hey, spin rate might be dipping. Of course, velocity dipping is always a tell. And hey, like your arm slot, you're releasing. It looks like you're compensating and maybe dropping your arm a little bit on the slider, the fastball. What's going on? Those are some type of tell signs that of, hey, maybe we should, take a look at the arm. We're seeing some trends in the data that, aren't normally part of that guy's data. So yeah.
1: Yeah, that's great stuff. Okay, before I let you go here, look, a lot of our listeners are not,

0: professional pitchers. Probably a lot of them play slow pitch. I'm a deadline drive hitter. So I hit the ball hard, but I don't hit a lot of home runs because I'm a deadline drive hitter. I get in the box with some Rapsodo stuff. How quickly can we work on that? How quickly can I get a little more lift to these? So it's, look, nothing wrong with line drive singles into right center field as a right-handed hitter, but sometimes you want to show off a little bit. How quickly is that something that, a recreational pitcher, obviously they're not going to necessarily run out and buy one, but in theory, how quickly could a recreational player improve some stuff?
1: Yeah, I mean, I think it's pretty amazing how quickly, because all that data and is right on the iPad after each shot. You bring back, when we started our first Rapsodo slow pitch team, that's exactly what we did. You're kind of learning, it's a lot of baseball guys that have a different swing. You're learning that like chop down for that, that slow pitch softball, create those hard liners and the spin rate. I would say, just a few sessions, you start to understand, how that spin is changing on the ball, the velocity, and you're seeing the distance right there as well. So just in the cage, I mean, speaking firsthand, that's something that, we did from guys that played in the bigs, played college ball, definitely helped our slow pitch softball swings as we got familiar with the data and kind of learned that different swing. It's pretty powerful, the immediate feedback, how quickly that can resonate and develop a player for baseball, slow pitch, any level, really.
0: Yeah, all right. We'll have to talk off air. The men's league here in Toronto needs it bad. Brian, thanks so much for doing this, man. This is a ton of great information. Really enjoyed chatting.
1: Yeah, of course. I really appreciate you bringing me on. Thank you.
0: Brian Page of Rapsodo. Helpful conversation there, because, again, those are things that we talk about on the show, obviously from evaluating a pitcher standpoint, but when we've talked about the decline in offense and where that comes from and pitcher injuries and where that comes from. It's cool to learn about the actual technology and the teams themselves and players are using this stuff like crazy. So good for us to get a little bit better of a handle on it. Okay, we're going to take a break. We'll go back on the other side. We'll take another look at Jays Yankees. They are back in action tonight at 7:05 at Yankee Stadium. Dylan Cease against Will Warren in a battle of righties. A couple small updates before that break. Tomorrow's Trey Savage against Cam Schlittler, and then Thursday is a TBD against Carlos Rodon. But John Schneider confirmed yesterday that Spencer Miles will be a big part of that, saying basically that they don't want to jump Miles' role around a bunch. It's not as if the last one went poorly. So he's going to be, whether he starts or they use an opener, might make sense with how lefty-heavy the Yankees lineup is. It could also depend on who's available in the bullpen by the time Thursday rolls around. But Spencer Miles will be a big part of that. Jose Berríos is set for surgery yesterday. Set for surgery tomorrow. We filled in yesterday on a little bit more of that. Jimmy Garcia expected to throw a bullpen today ahead of maybe getting back into rehab games. Max Scherzer threw a 22-pitch side session yesterday. He's going to do another one tomorrow and see how that thumb and forearm respond. Shane Bieber is set to do a 2-inning live BP today. Alejandro Kirk has been catching his side sessions. He is reportedly responding well to catching. He hasn't done a full BP yet because the thumb has been more bothersome hitting than catching. So we'll continue to keep an eye on that. Nathan Lucas will begin a rehab assignment today with Dunedin as the designated hitter. Addison Barger was back in Toronto yesterday for a follow-up, hoping to get the green light to get back to throwing and hitting. And then the hope has been that he will be pretty quick once he gets the green light for that. I think that's everything. It was a down day in the minor leagues yesterday, so nothing on that side. So let's take a break. And on the other side, we'll talk to Ron Darling. We'll talk a little Mets. We'll talk a little Yankees. We'll talk a little Blue Jays, and we'll get you set for game two of this series as Jays Talk Plus continues on the Sportsnet Radio Network.
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6: Welcome back to Jays Talk Plus. Blake Murphy with you. Jays back in action tonight. Dylan Cease looking to get the Blue Jays back in the win column after dropping a tough one against the Yankees last night. There was a lot of fun. I was going to say baseball. There was a lot of fun sports. There was an NHL Game 7. Game 7 overtime hockey is tough to beat. There was a pretty damn good double overtime Game 1 in the NBA. And there were a lot of wild baseball games. The Jays, of course, losing. And then the Mets scoring 10 runs in the 12th inning of their game. Let's talk to Ron Darling of TBS and SNY about some of the best-selling author, World Series champion. Ron, how you doing, man?
7: I'm doing great. Thanks for having me, Blake.
6: Thanks for coming on. Really appreciate it. Did you caught Jays-Yankees last night?
7: I did.
6: All right, let's start with that one then. I know you got a long look at the Yankees last weekend as well because they were playing against the Mets. They're a bit of a tough team to figure out from afar because even when they're playing poorly, they're very good and very dangerous. What have you made of them not playing maybe their best baseball of late? But obviously, they're just so talented that even when they're not, they can score 7 on you like last night.
7: Yeah, having the best player or one of the best players in the game really helps them in that way with Aaron Judge. But I think that, they started off so well, 25-11, and then went on that road trip where they went 2-7 where they didn't score a lot of runs. I think that comes probably from the depth of their lineup. I think, Caballero was out, so they brought Volpe up back to the major leagues. Austin Wells, who was probably a top 10 catcher at some point, has really struggled. Ryan McMahon at third base has struggled. So I think the depth of their lineup has struggled, which has not allowed them to continue to produce the kind of runs they were producing earlier in the season. But when you have Aaron Judge and Bellinger and others, Ben Rice, of course, that can sometimes, get you past some of the tough points.
6: Certainly. And Bellinger comes up with a big home run last night, and even when Aaron Judge only goes 1-for-4 with a single, the impact is so obvious because how a manager manages around Aaron Judge becomes such a big factor of every game. And obviously, we learned this a lot in the ALDS last year as well. You mentioned Caballero's injury there. The trickle down of that is that Anthony Volpe got called back up, had a pretty good weekend against the Mets. I think he drew 7 walks, and then had a pretty good game against the Blue Jays yesterday. When you see a young player like that who was presumed to be like the starting shortstop forever for the Yankees, and he has to, after a rehab assignment, go back down to AAA, what are you looking for from a guy in that situation to show that he's taken that situation, learned from it, and moving forward from it?
7: Blake, that's a great question. I think that it had to be devastating for him when he was sent down to the minor leagues to rehabilitate. And when it got to be his time to be called back to the major leagues, they optioned him to AAA, to the Scranton Wilkes-Barre. So it had to be tough for Volpe. But I think when they optioned him down, they probably asked him to be a little different player than he's been in the past. He's been

0: a guy that's looked for sluggy percentage for a lot of power. And I think they want him to be a guy who puts the ball in play more, walks more, has a little better on base percentage to go with his solid defense. So far, so good for him. He's come back and shown that he can get on base. And, you know, he's been a very good player. You assume he's going to be back to being a very good player. But Caballero has given them a real shot in the arm. And when he was in the lineup, they played better than they had in the last 2 weeks.
1: Yeah, Caballero, if we look at some of the advanced numbers, grades out as maybe the best defensive shortstop in baseball this year, stole a ton of bases while he was healthy as well. So if you're, this is a good problem, but let's say Anthony Volpe continues to look good while he's up filling in for Caballero. Aaron Boone has said that it'll be Caballero's job when he comes back. You know, Volpe's 25 now. Could you try to move him into kind of like a super sub role, or is that a guy that still needs to be playing every day at AAA once Caballero's back?
0: Yeah, that's a great point. I think he could be a super sub, although I think if they take Ryan McMahon out of the lineup and are going to play Caballero, then I think I'd put Caballero at third because he was a super sub in Tampa Bay, and maybe have Volpe play shortstop then. But I think Volpe can play and at second base and give Jazz Chisholm an occasional day off. He can certainly play at third. He can pick it. And maybe he will be just as an effective player for the Yankees, but in a different role.
1: The other thing that came up over the weekend and again yesterday for the Yankees is it seems like, and maybe this is because it's in the shadow of Mariano Rivera, no one will ever be that kind of closer again, but it seems like the last couple of years we're talking about closer issues for the Yankees, and thought that would have been resolved maybe when they went and picked up David Bednar and he looked as good as he did down the stretch. But he had a tough weekend against the Mets and danced around trouble yesterday. What have you seen from Bednar? And I guess just, how tough is it to be that closer in an environment like closing for the New York Yankees?
0: I mean, you guys know it. Being a closer in baseball, there's only been one closer who every fan base loves, and that's Rivera. Everyone else has issues with their closer. They always will, and they always have. I think what has happened for Bednar is that he's had some real stretches of effectiveness, and he can show some domination at times. But so far this year, he's allowed at least one run in 11 of his 21 appearances. That's a big number for a guy that's supposed to be closing games. I think he'll get back to where he was before. He's too talented. He throws too hard. He's got too good of a breaking ball. And anyone who follows closers know they go through these stretches where four or five games in a row, they look like someone who couldn't get anybody out. And then the rest of the year, they kind of straighten out. So they hope that that'll happen with Bednar. But, you know, there's very few closers that have made the entire fan base happy. And when you make a mistake, especially against the Mets, a three-run home run in the ninth, that weighs even more.
1: Yeah, it's a tough one. And the Jays almost got to him last night. They put the go-ahead run on base, but then he gets George Springer and Vladimir Guerrero Jr. We broke down the at-bats a little earlier in the show. Springer swinging at a 3-0 splitter below, and then a couple more. Vladimir Guerrero Jr. expanding the zone a little bit as well. What did you notice in those at-bats? This is a Blue Jays team that's chased a little bit more this year and is maybe showing some signs of pressing when it comes to the key guys who aren't hitting as well this year.
0: Yeah, that's interesting when you talk about George and his at-bat. You know, I think, you know, he's got the power and you want him being aggressive 3-0. You're just hoping he's swinging at a fastball and not a split. When you're thinking of Vladdy, you know, he hits the ball so hard, but if it's on the ground, you know, usually those balls are usually outs. Bednar threw some really good pitches. Once he got that 3-1 pitch, the Springer swing through it, the rest of the pitches in that at-bat were nasty. It's like I was saying before, he's got all the pitches to get you out. He just hasn't always done it so far this year. He looked his best in those two hitters against Springer and Vladdy to get the Yankees through. But I think you make a good point. You know, last year the Jays were what, like fourth in runs scored, first in batting average. They're missing some key players. I think Alejandro Kirk is a foundational piece of your ball club. And, you know, he's going to be out for quite some time. I think that your better players not only put pressure on themselves, but sometimes are more aggressive to make things happen. And sometimes if you're not pigeonholing it and swinging at the right pitches, then you end up with the finish you had last night.
1: Yeah, it's a tough one. When you

0: you look at Vladimir Guerrero Jr. and this is more about the team effect, but you do Mets stuff. Juan Soto's gone through the odd slump before. You've covered a lot of teams where the star player slumps a little bit and maybe wears it. What is, there's the trickle down in the sense that that guy's not on base and not driving in runs, but from a more like energy or personality standpoint, what can the effect be when your top guy isn't going?
1: Yeah, I think that Vladdy's in the kind of place where there are so many good, capable hitters in the lineup for the Toronto Blue Jays, but they're certainly not Vladdy. I mean, Vladdy is one of the few hitters in baseball. I'm thinking of the Judge and the Ohtanis and the Bryce Harpers, people like that, can carry a team for a month. And he can certainly, after watching October last year, I thought he was going to take the next step, which would be really contesting Aaron Judge as the best right-handed hitter in the game. Now, he hasn't gotten off the start that he wants, but you guys have watched him for many years now. When he gets red hot, it seems like he never hits the ball weakly. He always hits the ball right on the nose. So I expect that to happen for him as well at some point. The best thing about all of this is that the Blue Jays were 24-26, I think, at one point last year, a similar point in the season, and then finished up 30 games over 500. There's plenty of time, and with the records of the American League, if you're a 500 team on September 1st, you will be in a race. And so that gives them plenty of time to kind of figure out, get some people back that have been hurt, and make their run. They're too good of a team.
0: Well, to your point, the Blue Jays and the Mets, who you also cover, have the exact same record right now, 21-26. And the Blue Jays are one game out of a wild card spot, and the Mets are 6.5 games out of a wild card spot. So historically, it's been a little tougher to be in the AL, and the AL East is always tough. But this year, at least, it looks a little friendlier in the AL than the NL. Tougher spot for the Mets right now at the same record.
1: Yeah, the Mets have not played well, but they're playing well now. I think they're 11-5 in May, so they're starting to get over the doldrums from March and April. They're going to have to figure out some starting pitching after losing Clay Holmes, but they're a good club. And they've got some good young talent. And good young talent brings some energy to the ballpark. And they certainly have done that. I think the Mets are going to be a real good team at the end of the year when we're starting to count victories. But they really got themselves in a hole.
0: The Mets scored 10 runs in the 12th inning last night to win 16-7 against the Nationals. Can you remember a time seeing double digits put up in an extra inning?
1: I've never seen it, and to see it in the way that they do it now, right, with the automatic runner on second base, usually it's one or two runs, and that's about it as far as it goes. But last night was even stranger because they ended up bringing a position player in to finish that game for the Nationals. So within a game that you were tied and into the 12th inning tied, a manager at some point 20 minutes later decided to punt the game. I don't know if I've ever seen that in my life, but that happens when you hang a 10 spot.
0: Yeah, it's pretty ridiculous. So for anyone who didn't see it, Paxton Schultz, who was with the Blue Jays last year, gave up seven in the 12th, and then they were like, you're BB boss. You go close this one out. Pretty crazy game. As far as the Mets go, you mentioned the injury there for Clay Holmes. It sounds like Zach Thornton is going to get the call. Obviously, here in Canada, we were hoping it would be Jonah Tong getting the call. But Zach Thornton's got some pretty good numbers there too. I did want to ask you about the guy who's been kind of the race this year in Nolan McLean. What have you seen from him in his first full season? He obviously had a terrific end of the season last year when he came up, but he's sitting here with an ERA just under 3 after 9 starts. Looks pretty impressive here.
1: You know, the Mets in the past have had some brilliant young pitchers, whether it was Dwight Gooden or Matt Harvey or Syndergaard or DeGrom. And others, and he joins that list. That's how good he is. It's interesting we're talking about him today, though, because you have Dylan Cease going to the mound, and I don't think anyone spins the ball better than Dylan, and McLean is right in that neighborhood. He's a guy that I think at some point aspires to be Dylan Cease or more, the guys that are going to strike out double figures in a lot of games, and he's a special talent. We measure everything now, how fast you throw it, how many revolutions it has. And his curveball, the average for most major league pitchers is around 2,600. He routinely throws

0: RPMs at 3,300 on his breaking ball. So it's a pitch that is unmatched as far as big league pitchers are concerned.
1: That's pretty crazy. The sweeper and the curve, both in Cease's case, the slider. It's a fun comp, especially with Cease has added the sinker more now, and obviously McClain leads with the sinker. So it should be a fun one next time we see McClain, but also tonight with Dylan Cease going against the Yankees. What have you seen from Cease this year? Obviously, he's been very good in the past. He's been on Cy Young ballots a couple of times, but seems like maybe we're getting the best version of him right now.
0: You are. I think that I'm always amazed when he's not a Cy Young candidate each and every season, but I think he lost some of the consistency that maybe he had earlier in his career. Sometimes that's a result of increasing the number of pitches you throw. You go from three or four pitches as your selection, and most pitchers now, when I'm introducing them, I'm talking about six or seven pitches. and that can be a real strength, Blake. But I think more importantly is that, you know, you don't want to be a jack of all trades, master of none, right? At some point, you're going to have two or three pitches that when people are on base and you need to get them out, that you know you can execute those pitches. And I think Cease has done a much better job this year of kind of making it simpler for himself out there and just concentrating on the execution. Because when he's on, very few hitters square him up.
1: Yeah, it's been pretty impressive, and he's been able to give the Jays length in his last couple outings as well, which is sometimes elusive for him. Ron, I've never gotten the chance to talk to you before. I'm very excited about it. May I ask you a couple questions about your career instead of Jays, Yankees, Mets here? Is that all right?
0: Sure. It's a long time ago, though. I'm going to have to try to stir the memory banks.
1: Well, the foremost, well, you should have included Ron Darling in the list of good young Mets pitchers over the years, by the way. You briefly were on the Expos, and it's one of the more fascinating, like, it was three acquired, three games traded out. I believe you have French Canadian ancestry as well. Yes. What was that brief stint like in 1991 for you with the Expos?
0: Well, you know, it was coming to an end for me in New York, so it's a little bit of a sad time. But when I heard I was going to Montreal, I was really excited because I had spent summers, most of my summers as a kid, in Montreal. I had a great grandmother that was 100 years old who was just totally with it and used to be able to take care of us when we were 7, 8, 9 years old. That's how amazing she was. We used to go to the carnival there, and the summers I'll always remember in Montreal. And I think once I came to the Expos, I just pitched so poorly. I think I had started three or four times, and it had to be up there with the three or four worst starts I had in a row and in my entire career. So they got pretty sick of me pretty quick. I think the only reason I stayed a couple of extra days is because I think I gave one of the interviews in partial French, and they really appreciated that. But I didn't pitch well. I wish I had pitched better. It would have been nice to make that trade more pleasant for the people that followed that team. And I'm hoping someday that the Expos or at least the city of Montreal gets a team again, because when I played, there wasn't a better city in the National League to go to than Montreal.
1: Well, that's great. That's so cool about you spending summers there and getting to play there for a little bit. This is another selfish question I'm going to ask you. So one of my strongest baseball opinions is that Mr. 3000 is one of the most underrated movies, not just baseball movies, but underrated movies, period. You were in that one for a little bit. I know you've done a little bit of acting. What was that experience like, getting to be a part of that movie with Bernie Mac and a handful of other former major leaguers?
0: You know, it was amazing because the shoot was in New Orleans, Louisiana. I had never been there before. So I flew from Los Angeles to be there, and to be on the set with Bernie Mac, who was the late, great Bernie Mac. I mean, maybe some of it was risque, but his comedy really hit home with me. I just really enjoyed the way he delivered. And that movie, everyone made all of us feel welcome as we had that little kind of vignette scene that we were in. But the shoot in Montreal, and I think it was the first movie set that I had ever been on, and I was more nervous for that shoot than it was for the first game in the major leagues. And my first game in the major leagues, I started against the 1983 Phillies. First three hitters were Pete Rose, Joe Morgan, and Mike Schmidt. Oof. So I was more nervous for Mr.

0: Mr. 3000, than I was for that event.
1: Geez, I thought Adam Macko had a tough debut at Yankee Stadium last night, facing 9-1-2 in the order, but that's a heck of a first three batters. That's awesome. That's very cool. Ron, my last one for you. This is more of a, you know, professional craft question. You mentioned spin rate, and we're talking about it there. One thing I've always appreciated about the Mets broadcast is that you guys have pretty seamlessly adopted new stats, new stuff that we talk about and things like that. There are some people who don't do that. And I'm just curious, you know, I know you've explained baseball stats to Big Bird before as well. I'm just curious from a professional standpoint, if that has come naturally, if that is something that you've worked on it, and why you felt it's important to, you know, make the more modern stuff that teams are looking at a part of your Mets broadcasts as well and your national broadcasts. Yeah.
0: You know, I've never been asked that, so thank you. I think it it's important. Every generation gets to play their game the way they want to play it. And the information and analytics is so important to broadcast and so important to the game that I think you have to find a way to speak to the younger people in that opaque language of analytics so that they can understand it. But at the same time, your older viewer doesn't turn it off because you're trying to explain WOBA at some point. So I think the real trick, like it is on radio or TV or anything that you do now, is that at some point you have to take something that might be difficult to understand and make it palpable and make it fun and make it entertaining, and also agree with some and disagree with others. And if you do disagree with it, have a real reason, not a, you know, I'm an old ex-player and I don't believe in that kind of stuff. I think just look at it and say, you know, I understand that they're saying that there's too much of vert on his breaking ball. Well, the vert is vertical and it really means the break. And you don't want it to be a flat slider. You want it to be to have some depth. That's all you have to say. And once you say that, then the old timer watching you goes, well, I can understand that. So that's the trick. And honestly, the great thing about our broadcast, the SNY, what we try to do is I'm the luckiest man in the world. If there were top five jobs, I get every night to sit with two friends and we watch a baseball game. And someone at the end of the day pays us. I don't know how that happened, but I'm the luckiest guy in the room.
1: Well, and it comes through watching the games with you guys on. It feels like eavesdropping on a couple buddies watching the game. It's very enjoyable. Ron, this was very enjoyable. So glad we got to do this. So thank you.
0: Thank you very much, Blake. Let's do it again.
1: Ron Darling of TBS and SNY, best-selling author of three books and World Series champion. That was a fun one. And if you're a baseball fan and haven't seen Mr. 3000, what are you doing? I think I do this like twice a year on this show. Criminally underrated baseball movie. We'll see if the Jays can get back in the win column tonight. Will Warren against Dylan Cease. We had a couple texts in the text line. I haven't pushed the text line all that much, but you know, I'm back to solo. We got 2 hours a day, so you can fire them anytime to 590-590. Standard message and data rates may apply. We may not get to them that day, but we'll keep them for a day that I need them. Fred in Toronto asked a question as a follow-up to what Chris and I were talking about earlier. Why aren't the Blue Jays as patient this season? It's mostly the same guys as the league changed how they pitched Toronto. Yeah, I think, you know, this is a tough one because you probably have to look at it individually. You could certainly see Vladimir Guerrero Jr. getting pitched differently, as we talked about. You know, if you want to look at something as simple as how often are opposing pitchers in the zone against the Blue Jays, that is down pretty significantly. League-wide, that's a bit of a trend, but it does seem a little more, it stands out a little bit more for the Blue Jays. So yeah, there's a push pull here with how pitchers are going to pitch you, what, you know, how you're approaching it to try to get your A swing off. I think the biggest concern right now is something I mentioned earlier, that you're expanding the zone a lot, and it's not so much about the potential for swing and miss, but because you're a high contact team, when you do expand the zone and you're not patient, to Fred's point, you're putting balls in play on swings that aren't that great because the ball's out of the zone. So you're not forcing the pitcher to give you better stuff that you can actually do damage on. Craig in Scarborough had asked, what is Adam Macko's path to becoming a reliable bullpen arm for the Blue Jays this season? I think just what we saw yesterday. The fastball is pretty good now that he's a reliever. The slider is going to be a really good weapon against lefties. He's going to have to figure out the tertiary stuff for how to get righties out if they're going to trust him with more than just a lefty pocket, use him as a multi-inning guy like he was used in Buffalo. That's the big question for me. Can he get righties out at this level? I think in the era where you didn't have a three-batter minimum, he'd be a no question, this guy can get lefties out kind of guy with the fastball slider mix. But yeah, develop

0: continue to develop things that can get righties out so that you can be a 4-5-6 out guy instead of a just lefty pocket guy, which I think he's capable of. He's adapted to the bullpen move pretty well so far in AAA. That was fun to see yesterday. Very fun show today. Thank you to Chris Black, Brian Page, and Ron Darling for joining us. Thank you to Amit Mann, Jake Schultz, and Frank Baraska behind the glass. It's Dylan Cease against Will Warren at 7:05 tonight. Blair and Barker have you 4-6. And postgame, if you missed it yesterday, this is the new schedule now coming out of the holiday. Blair and Barker will be 4-6 and postgame from here on out. The usual crew on the broadcast tonight. Joe Siddle will join us tomorrow to help break it down. Hopefully it's a better ending in this one. Have a great Tuesday, everyone.
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9: 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And wherever you get your podcast, Matt Marchese, Mike Feuda here with you. I'm trying to fish my phone out of my pocket here. Jeez. Got it. You okay over there? It's not as frigid.
10: No.
9: In here, you might have to shed the sweater today.
10: No.
9: Not taking that chance?
10: Not taking any chance after yesterday. Caught a friggin' cold in the studio. Anyways, how about that last night?
9: Well, you and I both predicted overtime, and the way that it started with the 2-0 Montreal lead, I don't think that a lot of people were going, this one might go to overtime. I got a stat from the Sportsnet stats. Only 13 teams in the history of the playoffs have gone down 2-0 in a game and come back and won, and the Sabres almost pulled it off. Like, that second period, they were all over Montreal.
10: Yeah.
9: And the Habs pull it out.
10: Yeah, Dobish wasn't tired.
9: He can play 40 more, according to his conversation with Kyle Bukowski.
10: Yeah,
9: after.
10: It was a really good game. It was, and that's, I guess that's really all you can ask for. It wasn't as an entertaining series as I thought it was going to be. Kind of a lot of drubbings either way. Would have liked the winning goal to be a better goal.
9: Didn't love that one.
10: Did not love it. Neither did the Buffalo goaltender.
9: Ask his helmet.
10: He chucked his helmet. Anyways, it was, you know what? It's. I think Buffalo, when the dust settles, is going to look back upon this year as a building block moving forward. Now it gets interesting to see. We were talking upstairs about if they're comfortable with their goaltending moving forward. It's their first time through it, for the most part. Most certainly. So it'll be... There are so many good things, like Darlene. That
9: goal was insanely good.
10: Yeah, like that is so hard to shoot a puck from that angle.
9: With that velocity, with that get it up.
10: Pop to it.
9: Yeah.
10: And they were just really good. I mean, that's two game sevens in a row that Montreal's been outplayed and Dobish has been the difference. But they're finding ways to win. So good on them. Very good on them, and the Canadian team continues on to the well-rested, shall we say,
9: very,
10: very well-rested.
9: Yeah,
10: Carolina Hurricanes.
9: It's an insane amount of rest, and we'll see what happens. But for Montreal, aren't you kind of like, yeah, we're good to get this thing going on Thursday? Like,
10: yeah, they could use the extra day, right? I'm glad they get a couple days, but yeah, it'll be interesting, man. That first game is going to be very, very interesting because you got to think Carolina is just going to come shot out of a cannon. It'll be interesting. It'll be interesting to see if the Dobemeister's up for it again. Very interesting. There was a couple stats that Eye Candy popped out there that I found very interesting. That thing you said about the goaltending salaries, because we always talk about, you know, the big money guys. But I wanted to have a look at
9: it's a combined $7.215 million.
10: I know. For the remaining starters. It's almost what Tristan Jarry made.
9: Oopsie. So we'll talk about that one. I want to do that in the second block. I want to talk about the four goalies remaining and the approach to

0: about where this team is heading and if Buffalo may end up becoming a destination for players that it wasn't before based on what we saw throughout the season.
1: I just think this. I think it's people want to go where they think they have a chance to win, right? And, you know, the Sabres, they look like they've got a shot. They've got to address some things, but I'll tell you this, looking at their defense, Owen Power, that guy's

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12: 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Matt Marchese, Mike Fiuta here with you. So the conference final is set. The Vegas Golden Knights and the Colorado Avalanche in the Western Conference final, and the Carolina Hurricanes and the Montreal Canadiens in the Eastern Conference final. And with that, with four teams remaining, there are some storylines. And one of them, maybe the biggest one, is it the goaltending for you? Just the four goalies that remain?
13: Yeah. I mean, it's certainly at this stage of the game, it's, if we Is there one of these guys that at the beginning of

0: year, we would have said this is who's starting?
1: Well, one of them wasn't even employed. So that would definitely not be on my

0: And that's, and again, we get back to it when we talk about the Minnesota Wild and Bill Guerin, who could very easily win, I mean, McFarland, GM of the year, whatever. He's had to, but once, when Kaprizov takes 17, it changes things.
1: Yeah, totally. The next team that we're going to talk about, they got some guys that are making some cake, and one guy that's going to make a lot of cake, and that would be Cale Makar, who is apparently being held together by duct tape. Corey Massasak from the Denver Post will join us to talk about the Avs and, well, what they've been doing for the last 8 days, because we haven't seen them in a bit. How have they been keeping up shape? What have they been doing? Maybe that's a little bit different. We'll talk to Corey Massasak about that and more when we come back. It's a Fan Hockey Show on the Sportsnet Radio Network, Sportsnet 360, and wherever you get your podcast. Back in a moment.
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0: Quite a list of characters you got there.
1: Yeah. And he says, I can't believe I got sacked by Shatner. It's great. It was on Instagram. It's fantastic. All right, we're going to take a break. When we come back, Jake Allen, New Jersey Devils goaltender, will be a guest panelist for Hockey Night in Canada and the NHL on Sportsnet tomorrow for Game 1, Vegas and Colorado. We got lots to talk about with Jake Allen, including what's it like playing in the Bell Center as a goaltender? Because that is
0: just electric.
1: It looks like quite the experience. Do you hear anything? Jake Allen's done it a few times. We'll talk to him when we come back. 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

off and running on a Tuesday afternoon. Sportsnet today, Sportsnet 590, The Fan. Daniele Franceschi with you for the next hour. It's been a while since I've done this. I gotta stretch myself out. I gotta get comfortable again. I haven't been on since what, game six of the Raptors' first round series against the Cleveland Cavaliers. It's been that long. And all fault of my own. Why? Because I was under the weather. And then my voice was shot a little bit. It's probably still kind of scratchy, but we're gonna power through. All right. And I appreciate you joining us this afternoon for a Tuesday edition of Sportsnet Today. Plenty to get to this afternoon. A lot going on in the world of sports. Awesome night yesterday as far as the world of sports is concerned. You had, obviously, Game 7 in the National Hockey League. Second round between the Habs and the Sabres. You had the Jays in New York, the Bronx more specifically, taking on the Yankees. And then you had Game 1 of the Western Conference Final in the NBA between the now two-time MVP Shai Gilgeous-Alexander and the future face of basketball, that is Victor Wembanyama. So lots to get to today. Before we chat baseball, I do want to relay this information, this piece of news that just came across the timeline. I know Matt Marchese alluded to it before they wrapped up their show, the Fan Hockey Show, he and Mike Fiuta. But it's now, well, not official because the team hasn't announced it, but the news is out there. There's a lot of information circulating about Adam Foote. Looks like the Vancouver Canucks are making a change. Adam Foote out as head coach. Why is that significant in our market? The only thing I will say, and it's something you need to bear in mind and just be thoughtful of, mindful of, as you think about this particular move today,

Well, Manny Malhotra is the head coach of the AHL team, the AHL affiliate for the Vancouver Canucks. And Manny Malhotra's name has come up a lot when it comes to the Toronto Maple Leafs and their current head coaching vacancy. So put two and two together. Also, there's this built-in pre-existing relationship as it pertains to the Sedin twins, Ryan Johnson and Manny Malhotra. Does that mean there's this now natural succession plan in place for him to be the head coach of the Canucks? Who knows? But something to be mindful of here as the Maple Leafs continue their search. And now we can add the Canucks to the list of openings. I wonder if they reach out to Vegas, will Vegas oblige at the opportunity to have Bruce Cassidy interview for the Canucks job? Not that he would want it, maybe. You know, it's a different situation. It's not a turnkey operation per se. But, I mean, given what's going on with Vegas, it'd be interesting to see how they would handle that situation. Okay, Paul Hembakidis is going to join us in a couple minutes. He of ESPN fame, a.k.a. Hembo. You hear him on Baseball Tonight. Get up on ESPN as well. He will join us in this opening segment. We'll dive into everything that's going on around Major League Baseball. And, of course, including the Blue Jays, who played last night, opened a series in the Bronx, lost 7-6 to the Yankees in the series opener. It's the first time the Jays are in New York since the ALDS a year ago. This is my first point, first takeaway from last night. I was honestly underwhelmed by the Yankee faithful and how they greeted Vladimir Guerrero Jr. I thought it was going to be more hostile. I thought we were going to have not quite, you know, Vince Carter level booing or Mitch Marner level booing or Shohei Ohtani in Toronto level booing. But I thought he was going to hear it and have to wear it. You know, after what happened last year, he was the Yankees lose guy, right? That's what went viral in the postseason a year ago. And so for Vladdy to step into the box the first time, first inning, I was a little bit underwhelmed with the overall chorus of boos. It wasn't as loud. It wasn't as demonstrative as I thought it was going to be. So there's point number one. But more importantly, when it comes to the baseball side of things, it's funny. I had a couple days ago, had this conversation with somebody who just wanted to, you know, chop it up about the Blue Jays. And they asked, well, what's going on with the Jays? What's going on? Why are they struggling? Why are they, you know, 4 or 5 games under 500? What's happening here? And my answer was, honestly, I don't know. There's probably some bad luck involved. Like, it just feels like we got to see this team whole before you really understand what they are they, what ingredients are missing, if they're going to be capable of putting it together to have the same type of run that you saw a year ago in the second half of the season. That was sort of my answer. I was kind of in the middle, stuck in the middle of the road. And I even made the point in this conversation. I brought up John Schneider and I said, you know, I can't even fault the manager. I can't fault the skipper because look at the deck that he's been dealt. His top guys, George Springer, Vladimir Guerrero Jr., underperforming, woefully underperforming. Look at the pitching staff. We went 2 months ago, we were talking about a group that had too many starters and not enough spots, to now they have too few starters and more spots than that are open and vacant than the number of pitchers that are available. So I pointed in the direction of saying, I can't even fault the skipper. He's trying. What's he supposed to do? If he moves Vladdy up or down, well, guess what? Guys further down the lineup, they're not producing either. But I say all that to say, yesterday night is one of those examples where I can't defend the skipper. I can't. That seventh inning with Yariel Rodriguez and the decision to go to him. And I know Adam Macko was making his big league debut, but you know what's funny? Adam Macko actually had faced Aaron Judge before. Adam Macko has pitched at the WBC before. And he went 3 up, 3 down. And then Yariel Rodriguez comes into the game with 2 outs. And it's over. Poof. Goodbye. 2-run lead evaporates right in front of your very eyes. And the Yankees end up winning a 1-run ball game. They hand the Blue Jays, by the way, their 14th blown lead loss of the season. Second most in Major League Baseball. Absolutely remarkable when you think about it. If you want to weigh in on the Jays, text line is open today, 590-590. Please include your name and location. Standard message and data rates apply. Would love to hear your thoughts. Are you panicking? Are you nervous? Are you concerned? What is the number one concern you have with this team? Please feel free to weigh in at 590-590. On that note, let's welcome in our pal. First time this season that we're having this conversation, and I'm very excited about it. It's Paul Hembakidis, a.k.a. Hembo from ESPN. He is a man of many talents.

0: You can catch them all over the place, including Get Up and the Baseball Tonight podcast. Hembo, what's going on? How are you?
1: I'm doing well. I have very few talents, so I will definitely push back on your introduction. But I have to admit, I wish we were talking under better circumstances. You and I enjoy talking ball, and obviously the most recent times we've done so, the Jays have been playing a whole lot better, nearly climbing to the very top of the mountain, of course, last year at the end of October. But it's been, I think in some sense, a predictably slow start for that club, because we often hear about, you know, the team that loses the World Series, and anecdotally, it's often very difficult to get out of your hibernation and snap back into it. And at the same time, the number of injuries that your club has absorbed is, even in relation to some of the most injury-prone teams in the league, has been somewhat substantial. So I would say from afar, at least, I'm looking from a 30,000-foot view, not, you know, diving the weeds the way that you do every single day. I think the Jays are in a reasonably good position, but of course, the more days that elapse into the season and the more lethargy with which this team plays, obviously it goes without saying that you want to start playing with a whole lot more urgency, and you might have to start to do some things transactionally to improve the plight of your club this year.
0: Yeah, we've seen them act with urgency too. You know, to be honest with you, Hembo, when it comes to some of the personnel matters, like, they have been pretty aggressive. A guy like Lenin Sosa, who finds himself in this lineup almost on a daily basis, it's interesting because he is not the profile of player that they would traditionally kind of pursue and go after. But given how injury plagued they are and how desperate they've been for offense, that was a guy they said, all right, let's go do it. We got to show some urgency to try and make something happen here. So they've been trying and they continue to try. And that, I want to focus on one individual in particular with you to start here. And that's, of course, Vladimir Guerrero Jr. Now, it's interesting because if you take that 30,000-foot approach, he's not the only star in baseball that is off to a really slow start or that is struggling. In fact, there are guys that are struggling even worse than him. Fernando Tatis, we can talk about him a little bit later on. But he's coming off this historic playoff, and I think there was the overwhelming sentiment coming into this season, Vladdy's in a great place, right? Loose, free. There's not the weight of the world necessarily on his shoulders because of what he did in the playoffs. And then he's come out, and through 47 games, he's sitting at 3 home runs. Clearly not good enough. By the way, the fewest he's ever had through 47 games to start a season in his career. Are you worried about Vladimir Guerrero Jr.? Are you concerned about what this has been? And maybe that we've seen a trend here in the last 4 or 5 years with Vladdy being a bit of a notorious slow starter.
1: Yes and no. The reason why that's a very complicated question is because you just very thoroughly demonstrated the good and the bad when it comes to Vlad Jr., who we have seen have extraordinary peaks. I'm talking Hall of Fame peaks. And the Blue Jays, in fairness, have paid him to be that player, not to be a player who goes through these kinds of valleys, who in the month of May has been as allergic to an extra base hit as most any regular in baseball. And what I often say as it relates to the very top of the food chain players in Major League Baseball, what separates the wheat from the chaff is not how good, it is how often. Because we know that when he is good, when he is at his best, he is quite literally capable of carrying you to the precipice of a World Series. But that isn't the operative question over the course of a 162-game season. It is, how low is your valleys? Mm-hmm. Does your worst game look like 0-for-4, 3Ks, very little damage? Or is your worst game a 1-for-3 with a walk, and you manage to find little ways to improve your team's chances to win? My issue right now with Vlad Jr. is a fairly straightforward one. From a 30,000-foot view, again, he's not someone who's going to accumulate much value in the field or on the base paths. And so it becomes very important that in the batter's box, he is at least to some extent a consistently good to great player ruthlessly. And when you go through stretches like this, where you're not impacting the baseball whatsoever, what you become is effectively a replacement level player that the club is paying $500 million to, and that's simply not good enough. Now, I'm not saying something to you that you don't already know, but the evidence is very clear. What Vlad Jr. very clearly and obviously needs to do is be more elastic within the context of his at-bats, game to game, series to series, and recognize not just A, that I'm slumping, but B, how I can break out of it. It's not always necessarily a swing change or an approach change. Sometimes it's just a matter of winning that day, that at-bat in the fog of war. We know what it's like to wake up on a given day and not feel our very best. Maybe we didn't sleep well. Maybe we're getting over an illness, whatever the case may be. Right now, Vlad Jr. is in that fog of war, and he's losing the battle day in and day out. What he needs to be able to very clearly do is compete. Now, I know it's not analysis, not

0: necessarily. What we like in this industry, of course, is, oh, here's an easy fix. He should do that instead. No, it's not that simple, because teams are attacking him every night with terabytes of data because they know how to get him out. And right now, they're winning far more often than they're losing. What I would simply like to see Vlad do is play pissed off. What I'd simply like to see Vlad do is have an 8 or 10 pitch at bat and fling his bat after he draws a really challenging walk against a power pitcher. What I'd like to see him do is win in the fog of war. Right now, he's not doing that nearly well enough. And what I'd like to see him do is really muscle it up and have a stretch where even if he's not at his best, he is still helping the team win on a nightly basis.
1: Love the term. Love the term fog of war. That's something I will certainly be using moving forward here when it comes, not just to Vladdy, but any of these guys at various points that find themselves in a bit of a funk over an extended stretch. I think it's magnified also, you know, just because when you look at the Jays, obviously the injuries are there, Hambo, but there's the second piece of it, which is, well, some of the, you know, established guys, it's difficult for John Schneider to maneuver a lineup when George Springer's also hitting below the Mendoza line, right? And there just aren't a lot of other power threats or options at his disposal. But then, big picture, when you zoom out a little bit and you look at the American League as a whole, you say, okay, even though the Jays have the same record today as the New York Mets, they are factually 5 games closer to a playoff spot than where the Mets are, right? The Mets are 6.5 back, I think it is, in the wild card, and the Jays are only 1.5 back of a wild card position entering play today. How reassuring is it, if you're a Jays fan, do you think, that the AL East looks like this kind of mess that it is right now, where there's just a lot of teams that are kind of toiling around in mediocrity territory? We have only 4 teams with a positive run differential that is in the double digit realm. The Texas Rangers are at +2. So if you want to count them, then it's 5 with a positive run differential. But how much does that factor in terms of being optimistic that the Jays can still find themselves back into this mix?
0: Very little. So as you know, I work in the national media. And so the shows that I'm on talk about all sorts of sports and all sorts of different avenues. And one of the most common refrains that I hear is, my team is not playing well, but the context of my league or my division is such that I should feel better about it. Or obviously the contrary. My team's awfully good, but my league is so stacked that it might be a difficult hill for me to climb, you know, speaking in generalities. What I like to do as a fan and as an analyst is deal with the facts on the ground, on my ground, right? It's one thing for me to say, of course, in the context of the American League, the Blue Jays are in better position than the Mets, the example with which you use, but that doesn't make them any better than the Mets. It merely means that within the context of their world, we're evaluating them slightly differently. But what the Blue Jays need to do is play better. Mm-hmm. What the Blue Jays not need to do is survey the standings and say to themselves, oh, we'll be just fine if we indeed pull ourselves out from our bootstraps. Like, that's not, to me, analysis. What that is, of course, is observing the facts on the ground and saying, look, this is out of our hands right now. We're not playing great, but look, this league isn't so good, so we'll be just fine. That's not the urgency with which a Major League Baseball team, or candidly, passionate fans like yours, should be operating or thinking. I don't watch my team thinking about how things are going that night or that week through the prism of everybody else. I care about the things that I can control. And that's the message that the Blue Jays should be telling themselves every single day. And if the Blue Jays wind up being the team that we know that they can be, the other stuff, the context of the division and the league, will obviously take care of itself. But look, I mean, I played sports growing up like you did. I had a coach that always used to say, control the things you can control. Mm-hmm. If you're talking about in the middle of May, the context of my league or my division, it means you're already losing the battle. That's not the point. The point is the guys that you do have need to play better. The point is the guys that you have need to play with more urgency, because every single team, every single fan base in the American League understands the logistics of the standings right now. But the teams that are able to operate with the kind of urgency now in May and June, feel to build that buffer, are the ones that are going to be able to absorb some of the slings and arrows of the trade deadline and future injuries and things of that nature. And so I'm not disparaging your question, because it's one of the most common ones that sports fans and baseball fans in particular ask over the course of 162 games. But I don't take any solace from the fact that my team isn't performing just because the league or division in which I am is not as good as I thought it might be. I think in general, the Blue Jays, given the money that they've spent and the talent that they've assembled, know they should be performing a whole lot better, regardless of the context of the division or the league in which they play.
1: Also doesn't help when you're 10.5 games back in the division at this point of the year. So there's also that caveat in there as well, if you actually needed material evidence of what you suggested here in terms of, hey, focus on what you can control and play better. Chatting with Paul Hembekides, host for ESPN, contributor across a variety of different

0: platforms over at ESPN. Get Up, Baseball Tonight, the podcast as well with Buster Olney here on Sportsnet Today, Sportsnet 590, The Fan. There was a tweet you sent out yesterday. It caught my eye. All right. It was a tweet you shared regarding Kyle Schwarber and Bryce Harper. And they've been red hot, 14 homers over their last 12 games entering play yesterday. A collective OPS north of 1,100. Very good stuff. You use the term that I reserve for very few in this sport, aircraft carriers. I'm going to ask you point blank, Kembo, how many true aircraft carriers do you think exist in baseball today? How many are there
1: in
0: this
1: climate? At any given time, it's a great question. I would say the definition of aircraft carriers are, I suppose, fairly straightforward, but also in some sense subjective and nebulous. Vlad Jr. is supposed to be an aircraft carrier. They are supposed, he is supposed to be someone on whom the rest of the team can rely upon, a player on whom the rest of the team can land, can rest. And that is what Kyle Schwarber and Bryce Harper are doing now for Philadelphia. When you pay players an exorbitant amount of money, what you are expecting them to do is be able to pick up for the shortcomings of others. It's what Vlad's not doing, and it's what those two guys in Philadelphia are doing. At the course of any given time in Major League Baseball, there are probably no more than a dozen players that you might say are capable of winning a game tonight by themselves. Of course, I'm excluding pitchers from this conversation because their job is very different. But I would say it's very difficult in baseball to accumulate enough value because you only come up once out of every nine times through the order. And then in the field, if you even play the field, you're subjected to whatever chances that batter provides you on that given day. And so what it is a matter of is maximizing each and every plate appearance. And of course, doing so within the context and the importance of each game. And so I would say at any given time, this is probably a rotating group of players, of course, but you might say that there are as many as 12. Guys who can be the single reason their team wins that game. And if you're able to play that well over the course of a series of games, that obviously goes a long way in helping a team accumulate WAR and thus wins over the course of a Major League Baseball season. But that's the thing about baseball. It's uneven, like so. It's not like football or basketball, of course, which is my favorite thing. It's whoever's up next. And in baseball, you don't have the opportunity to come back on the very next play or possession or drive and fix what you did last time. You have to stew about it for an hour in most cases. And that's what Vlad Jr. parenthetically is doing right now. He's stewing about it for about an hour at a time. Right now, both Harper and Schwarber are the reasons why, at least among the reasons why, the Phillies have pulled themselves up by their own bootstraps. And I'm dying for your sake, of course, that Vlad Jr. Returns to being that player once again and once again soon.
0: Yeah, let me ask you this. We're watching the Yankees this week, and it's a four-gamer. There are three nationally televised games included in this series, two on MLB Network. You got one. The one tonight is on TBS down in the United States as well. So it's the exposure of, hey, here's a rematch of the ALDS. The Yankees lose, obviously. Vladdy went viral for that. This New York team, I mean, they had an interesting offseason, and you're closer to it because you're in that area, that geographic location. Do you think this Yankees team is better and has improved in some material way compared to the group that the Jays would have faced in October in the postseason?
1: Yeah, there's no question about it. The Yankees are a little better and Toronto is demonstrably worse. In the Yankees case, there are a couple reasons why this team has a better, if not much better, chance to get over the hump and back to the World Series this year. And Aaron Judge isn't meaningfully better or worse, really. I mean, he's a notorious, somewhat slow starter by his standards. And of course, at the end of the season, we're going to look up and he's going to have a OPS that rhymes with 1,100. He's a freak. But the reason that team is improved this year, if not considerably, is twofold. One, Ben Rice has fully taken a step forward and is hitting approximately like what Juan Soto was 2 years ago. And that's not something that the Yankees, by any stretch of the imagination, saw coming, considering last year he was catching sometimes and he was shielded against left-handed pitching. Ben Rice has the best batting line in baseball at the moment, inclusive of every hitter in baseball. He's been marvelous. And so the fact that he is someone that you stack with or around Aaron Judge gives you the kind of 1-2 punch that can win you a baseball game by themselves, hence the notion of the aircraft carrier. But the bigger reason why the Yankees are more capable of winning the pennant this year is the young pitching that they have, and most specifically, Cam Schlittler is a dude. I did a deep dive for Buster Olney on our Baseball Tonight podcast, which will air tomorrow, Wednesday. And what I did was dive into all the granular detail as to why Cam Schlittler has gone from being someone who was fairly anonymous a year ago, even 8 months ago,

0: to someone who is favored right now to win the American League Cy Young right ahead of your boy, Dylan Cease.
1: Yep.
0: And I'm here to tell you, I don't know that he's going to pitch to a sub-2 ERA this year. That would certainly be unlikely. But I have good reason to believe, and the sports books obviously do too, that he is a legitimate ace. And when you consider the context of every guy that will be able to throw at you in a postseason series, with Garrett Cole returning and theoretically Carlos Rodon popping once again eventually, and Max Fried coming off the injured list, and the way that Ryan Weathers is throwing the ball as a bullpen piece, and potentially Will Warren, and they're going to inevitably add a catcher and or ninth inning guy at the trade deadline, this team is more well-rounded than it was a year ago. They have more ways they can beat you. Because you'll recall, in that postseason last year, Aaron Judge hit out of his ever-loving mind, and it was his teammates that, of course, let him down. This year, in a playoff context, I think the Yankees are more equipped to beat you in a variety of ways and aren't just going to be relying on Aaron Judge and a few pieces here and there. I think the Yankees are capable of winning a playoff series in which Aaron Judge has, say, a 600 OPS.
1: Yeah, they definitely look very dangerous. 10 games over 500, 29-19 as they get set to, of course, host the Jays tonight at Yankee Stadium. Hambo, great stuff as always, man. Appreciate you jumping on, and can't wait till we get to do this again. Thank you.
0: Enjoy the fog aboard, my friend.
1: Thank you so much. There he goes, Paul Hembakidis, a.k.a. Hembo, the great Hembo from ESPN. He features on Get Up, which airs weekdays, of course, on ESPN. And then you can catch him on the Baseball Tonight podcast as well with Buster Olney. Fog of War, love that term. So now we can refer to the Vladdy swoon as the Fog of War. He's battling through it. I like that. So we learned something there from Hembo. I think Hembo casted a wider net when it comes to the notion of an aircraft carrier. For me, I think it's a pretty short list in baseball. And I think he's right. I'm glad this is sort of where I was leading down this path, trying to lead the witness a little bit. But in terms of bringing up Vladdy as the guy that should be that, with the asterisks beside should be, he in theory should be that for the Blue Jays. But I think as we've learned, he's probably not that. And it's okay, because I feel like the definition of an aircraft carrier is such... That is such unique status in the sport. It's reserved for the very, very best. And I only think there's a real small handful of guys. I 100% think Aaron Judge is on that list. No question. Because all Judge has done throughout his career is hit, no matter who's beside him, in front of him, behind him, where you hit him in the order, lead off, second, third, whatever. All Aaron Judge has done is hit and hit homers and win MVPs. So he's absolutely on the aircraft carrier list. I go to Shohei Ohtani. I think Shohei at his best is absolutely a bona fide aircraft carrier when he is focused on just playing the offensive side of the game. You're talking about one of the greatest players we've ever seen. And then factor in now, obviously, the pitching. And now we're talking about the modern day Babe Ruth, maybe even, as some would argue, way better than Babe Ruth. But that's I'm putting Ohtani in that class. And then it gets into this area where I think it's a little bit more subjective. It's harder to necessarily pinpoint. I've said this for years. You want to talk about aircraft carriers? For me, one of the guys that gets kind of not slept on, but overlooked a little bit, I think Yordan Alvarez for the Houston Astros is a bona fide aircraft carrying caliber offensive player. Does it all, hits for average, hits homers, just a machine. Machine. Might be the best left-handed hitter in the sport, honestly. Pure hitter, because, Ohtani, we put him in there. That's, that's a debate. But Yordan Alvarez, I think, on that list for sure. And the one other guy who I put a 3 question marks beside in my note, because I wasn't sure if it would be appropriate to do it. Based on recent sample size and results, it might be reasonable to put him in this class. But Kyle Schwarber's got, honestly, a kind of a sneaky resume when it comes to being an aircraft carrier. Perennial 50-60 home run guy, currently leads baseball in homers right now. He's got, I think, 20-47 games, which is an outrageous pace at this particular juncture. That would be my list when it comes to true aircraft carriers in baseball. I struggle to necessarily put others. I think at times Juan Soto has been that, but have we seen Juan Soto do it consistently the way that Judge or Ohtani or even Yordan Alvarez have done when they've been healthy? I don't know that we have, right? Acuna, I love Ronald Acuna. I don't know that he qualifies for something like that. Vladdy, same thing. It's these spurts where those guys are outrageously good.

And then they do have their valleys. And the valleys at times can be really, really steep. And it becomes difficult for them to work their way back out of it. So I think I reserve that honor, the aircraft carrier label, for the truest elite hitters in the sport. And to me, that is definitively Judge Otani and the big fella, number 44 in Houston, Yordan Alvarez. I do want to circle back to one thing when we were talking about last night's ballgame, because I didn't get a chance to touch on this. I mentioned how throughout the course of this season, up until literally last night, I've been front and center saying I'm willing to be patient and defend John Schneider for a variety of different things. And last night, that unfortunately, the chickens came to roost because of what happened with Yariel Rodriguez. But it wasn't just that, okay? And I had all this different evidence and data that I found. Like, I don't have the benefit of talking to Cathy's underneath during the game. I had evidence that I found that would have told me, oh boy, that was a really not a really intelligent decision. I scratched my head in seeing Yariel Rodriguez get the ball in that spot. But then we go to the ninth inning, and to have Brandon Valenzuela sack bunt with nobody out when, ladies and gentlemen, in 7 years as a minor leaguer, he did it once as a minor leaguer, and you ask him to lay it down in Yankee Stadium in a one-run game? Are you kidding me? You can't do that. And so there's strike number two when it comes to yesterday and the ball game as far as decision making goes for John Schneider. So the, you know, look, it fluctuates day to day, but that felt like, without question, a missed opportunity yesterday. And when you're so desperate for wins and you're playing a team that is obviously opened up a significant gap ahead of you in the standings, the Blue Jays this year are 3-7 against divisional opponents. Last year, they didn't dominate the AL East, but they were really good against the AL East. They were 29-23. They were 6 games over against teams in their division. That's what you need if you're going to be a playoff team. That's what you need if you're going to try and challenge for a division championship as they did a year ago. It hasn't gone their way so far this year. It hasn't worked. Point being, you just can't put yourself in a spot where you squander those opportunities the way it felt like yesterday unraveled. You're up 2 in the 7th. You got to find a way, come hell or high water, to bring that sucker home. You have to. And bullpen usage. John Schneider talked about the bullpen being taxed. Yesterday was the Jays' 5th game in 6 days, so they had an off day baked in. Let me tell you, including last night now, the usage of the relievers.

0: He made two appearances, and then Yariel Rodriguez has pitched as many times in the last week as Mason Fluharty and Louis Varland. I don't want to hear the argument of bullpen was taxed. That's just me at this point. Good news is they can turn the page and there's baseball today. That's what's happening, and it's Dylan Cease Day. He's been a major positive. It's a big matchup. Will Warren on the other side, who's been struggling a little bit as of late. Last two starts haven't been particularly good for him. That one goes tonight, 7:10 p.m. Eastern, first pitch right here on Sportsnet and Sportsnet 590. The Fan Jays will look to even the series. It's a four-game set down in the Bronx. If you want to weigh in on the Jays, again, text line is open at 590-590. Got plenty that we can get into on the other side, including my thoughts on SGA, a little bit on Wemby. Boy, there's a lot happening. But before we do that, time to give away some tickets, ladies and gentlemen. Luke Combs bringing his My Kind of Saturday Night Tour to Rogers Stadium on Friday, June the 5th. And he'll be joined by Dierks Bentley, Ty Myers, Jake Worthington, and Thelma and James for an unforgettable all ages night of country music. To celebrate, we're giving you a chance to be there. 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
12: From Hamilton, Ontario. Was that 45 minutes or so west of Toronto? It is west, right, Nick? You would know that. Yeah, give me the thumbs up, producer Nick Blackmore. Derek Brandeo also behind the glass, keeping us company here on this Tuesday afternoon. Final segment of Sportsnet today, Sportsnet 590, The Fan. So you heard it there. That was yesterday night in OKC ahead of Game 1 of the Western Conference Finals. SGA was presented with his MVP award, his second consecutive NBA MVP honor. And I mean, I don't think there's much of an argument in terms of whether he was deserving or not. I think a lot of people say he was deserving. There was certainly a conversation when it comes to Jokic, when it comes to other candidates. There were some conversations, but ultimately I think people were comfortable with SGA winning. Like, I don't think that is a topic of conversation. So he collects his second straight MVP award. And more than anything, for me at least, what I'm interested in is this. I'm curious to know, and if you want to let me know if I'm way off base, please do. 590-590 is the text line. You can always chime in. Even Nick, behind the glass, you want to tell me I'm way off base, you tell me. I wonder, is SGA a household name in this country? Is SGA a household name in Canada? And it might sound dumb, but the reason I bring it up is, We are very good at celebrating our athletes in Canada. We're very good at propping them up. And when somebody does something special, boy, do we ever rally around it, right, traditionally, and throw a ton of support behind them. And we cover it. Like, we cover SGA. We cover this story. We cover the playoffs. We cover the Thunder. I get it. But we're talking

about a dude that is legitimately the greatest Canadian basketball player ever. Ever. And you know what? I walked into the control room today, and what is Mike Gentile, my good pal, talking about? He's joking about, you know, if Edmonton hires Craig Berube, it's like they went on Temu to go get a haircut. And I'm thinking to myself, of course that's what we're talking about. Of course. Of course, here in Toronto, we're thinking about how the Montreal Canadiens might win a Stanley Cup. And I get it. I'm not saying that shouldn't be discussed or we shouldn't have it as priority.

as great as he's been, does it not feel like those moments have been very fleeting and then they've all of a sudden gone away and we almost kind of forget? Like the stories get buried a little bit. And I don't know. Like, I think big picture NBA wise too, I have two reasons why I think it doesn't resonate. Number one is there is a nationalism component of it. If SGA citizenship was American, you 100% would see his face plastered all over the place in the United States on national broadcast, NBA marketing materials, whatever. But he's not. He's Canadian. So the league, yes, they've spent, think about this too. They've spent now nearly a decade having to promote and prop up international stars. They haven't had an American-born MVP in nearly a decade. It's been 9 years. James Harden was the last dude to win an MVP that was born in the United States. So maybe I'm off base when it comes to that idea, but I was thinking about it in my head and I felt like, you know, if you ask the average sports fan, not diehard basketball fan, but average sports fan, somebody that follows sports, say in, I don't know, Lethbridge, Alberta or Moncton, New Brunswick, wherever, would they know SGA? Or do they actually happen to know more about a guy like Giannis or LeBron or, I don't know, Anthony Edwards? Like pick a name. Then they would, the guy that is from here is a two-time MVP, NBA champion, NBA Finals MVP. He's doing stuff we haven't seen before, man. And I feel like at points it gets a little bit under-discussed. That's all I'm saying. I know we love our hockey. I get it. And there's clearly plenty of room and oxygen for that. And it's important. We're all interested in it. I'm interested in it. I'm interested in the conversation of right now, knowing that Vegas is on one side of the bracket and Montreal's on the other. Are you sitting there actively rooting against both of those teams? Or who would you prefer to see win? Would you rather see the Habs win or would you see Mitch Marner hoist the Stanley Cup? Like, I'm interested in that stuff. But SGA just won his second MVP. And we're literally, what, maybe 3 days removed. And it feels like it's a completely off-the-radar story. And he's the best basketball player that this country has ever produced. And that's not even, I don't even think that's up for debate anymore when you consider the accolades that he's put together. He's on a list, and you heard Adam Silver mention it in the clip. He's on a very, very, he's in a very rare club when it comes to back-to-back MVPs in the history of basketball. Let me give you the rundown of dudes that have done it. Bill Russell, Wilt, Kareem, Moses Malone, Larry Bird, Magic Johnson, MJ, Tim Duncan, Steve Nash, LeBron, Steph Curry, Giannis, Jokic, and now the 14th, Shai Gilgeous-Alexander. Those are luminaries of the sport. And so that piqued my interest the last couple of days in terms of just overall the fallout and the discourse surrounding Shai Gilgeous-Alexander. No name on this text, but I do want to read it because it's somebody that wanted to weigh in on Shai. Says, yes, SGA is a massive name here in Canada, especially for younger ages, like folks that are teenagers or in their young adult years. He's inspiring a whole new generation and current generation of Canadian basketball fans. I think there's not enough hype around him because, well, yes, we do cover hockey a lot, sure. However, if you go on social, you'd see everyone celebrating him and talking about him. I appreciate that text. Thank you. It's from the 416, so appreciate you writing in here from the GTA area. Also, we can give you a shout-out. Put your name and location on it so I can, of course, give you proper attribution. I always appreciate people that weigh in and join the conversation here on the show. Speaking of Shai and the Thunder, this actually parlays beautifully into what happened last night. So Shai's the two-time MVP, the Thunder are the one seed. They hadn't lost a game all postseason long, but then here comes the buzzsaw that is known as Victor Wembanyama, the big fella out of France, the 7'4" dude that is legitimately an alien. My take when it comes to this and the idea of Wemby and what he represents, I think he's honestly the greatest attraction in sports right now. Who else is more unique than Victor Wembanyama? Who else? Who is more unique in his or her given sport than Wemby? This dude does stuff that defies logic, defies gravity. He does it everywhere on the floor. He does it on both ends.
He hits the three.

he can go from a moment like we saw at the end of the game where he ices it with a, well, one, a ridiculous block, but secondly, he ices it with a lob inside where he doesn't have to jump to dunk the basketball, essentially, on an alley-oop. And then he can do that, and the opposite extreme is he can hit a shot from nearly the logo where Steph Curry many moons ago hit his, arguably one of his most famous shots in his NBA career. Like, those are, it's outrageous what he's doing. He is one of those mythical creatures that you think about and say, wait, this doesn't make sense. When you see him on the floor, yesterday there was a moment post-game where he's being interviewed on the sideline, and Carter Bryant approaches him. Now, Carter Bryant's a rookie, right? He's like 6'8". The dude looked like a baby. Looks like a baby, like a child standing next to Wemby. And it just makes, it puts it in perspective how massive of a human being he is and how impressive it is in terms of what he's doing at this juncture of his career. And here's the thing, a warning shot, I think, yesterday for Thunder fan. If you're a supporter of the Thunder, if you're one of those players on the OKC Thunder, San Antonio now 5-1 this season against OKC. I do think it was a very, very gentle reminder. Hey, yes, your team is young, but you know what? You better capitalize now. If you think you can rip off a handful of titles or long playoff runs, you better do it now, because Victor Wembanyama and the Spurs, in theory, should only be getting better. They're all collectively young. They are only going to get deeper. They are only going to add more talent. This is probably the actual final stages of maturity for the Oklahoma City Thunder. San Antonio is still in its infancy as far as this developmental process is concerned. And I think that was a bit of a warning shot for the Thunder yesterday, seeing what Wemby did to open that series against them. He's unbelievable. He really is unbelievable. Mythical, mythical creature. Somebody texted in and said, Shohei Ohtani. Absolutely. He is without question on that list for me of the best attractions in sports. But there's just something special about Wemby. And I'd hate to say it. I also think the fact that this dude is 7'4" and at that height is doing everything, being a guard, a big, all in one, playing defense and playing on the perimeter and also dominating inside, I think that gives him, to me, an edge in terms of being this box office sort of star that really moves the needle in today's NBA. Last night, Wemby, 41 points, 24 rebounds. He did it on just two more field goal attempts than SGA. SGA had 24 points in the game. Wemby is the seventh player in NBA history with a 40-20 game in the conference finals or later. The other guys, just to put it in perspective, Kareem, Charles Barkley, Moses Malone, Elgin Baylor, Wilt, and Shaq. Do you want to talk about a really special club? That is some rarefied air right there when it comes to Victor Wembanyama. Lastly, before we wrap up, I want to carve out a couple of minutes here for the Vegas Golden Knights. If you haven't seen, if you might have missed it earlier this afternoon, there was some news about Vegas and the punishment that had been levied against them stemming from the media violations after their Game 6 win against Anaheim in the second round, which ended the series and put Vegas through to the conference finals. John Tortorella was fined $100,000 because he chose, for whatever reason, I don't want to talk to the media. So he decided, man, I'm just going to pick up and leave. And then there was some other kind of funny business going on with Vegas in terms of making guys available or whatnot. So as a result, the NHL decided they're going to dock them a second round pick. There was a meeting today between the Vegas brass and Gary Bettman. And it was determined at this point, they're not going to make any amendments, any changes to the original punishment. So as it stands right now, it's been upheld. There's that piece of it. Also of note from this meeting, Bruce Cassidy, the Bruce Cassidy situation was not addressed. It was not discussed. This is the backdrop here when it comes to Bruce Cassidy. At the end of March, Bruce Cassidy was, and the language is important here, relieved of his duties by the Vegas Golden Knights. They brought in John Tortorella. Well, now you have a handful of teams, and as we just learned within the last hour, Vancouver is another team that has an opening. You have a handful of teams that are seeking new head coaches, Maple Leafs included, but teams that are also, well, one in particular that feels like they're on the cusp and they've been on the cusp of the last few years, the Edmonton Oilers. Bruce Cassidy, hottest name arguably available in this coaching cycle after he got dismissed by the Vegas Golden Knights. He is still under contract with Vegas. Vegas has
decline.

requests from teams to interview him. Now, that is their right legally to do it. In terms of a professional courtesy, ethically speaking, you never see this happen in the NHL. You just don't. You don't see this type of behavior. But Vegas has always had this reputation of being kind of, they're ruthless, right? They're relentless.

0: They'll do whatever is necessary to try and gain an advantage, to try and put themselves in the most advantageous position. And to a degree, I respect that. I respect the heck out of that. This seems so unnecessarily petty, in my opinion. I do not understand. If you have determined that this individual, Bruce Cassidy, is not good enough to coach your hockey team, totally fine with it. You're within your right. Dismiss him. Make a change. Whatever. But to prevent that individual from going elsewhere and seeking opportunities, that to me does seem excessive. That to me crosses a line, a boundary of being woefully unnecessary and kind of this weird personal attack for no reason. I understand you want to say the Kings are in their division, Edmonton's in their division. So what? So what? We talked about control the controllables with Paul Hambakidis in the first block. How about control your controllables, Vegas? Here's the incentive. You let him walk. You're not on the hook for all of his money. He's going to make $4.5 million next year. He's on the payroll. So if you don't want to pay all $4.5 million, let him go somewhere else to block somebody from going to get a job after you made the decision to cut bait. It's just one of the most bizarre things I can recall. And I personally don't like it. I know they are not, by the letter of the law, doing anything wrong. But for me, I don't know. I personally feel a certain type of way about it. I see, you know, the Oilers receive permission from Toronto to interview Craig Berube, as it should be. The moment you make that decision, I don't know that you would. And what's the perception? How does it affect the perception of Vegas? Right? Like, are these coaches now, if you're going to go coach Vegas, you know you're on what? I guess a short leash, you know it. And then what happens when you get fired? What happens? Are they going to hold you hostage? I don't know. Just something to consider here. We'll see if there's more developments on that front. It doesn't seem like Vegas is going to budge, but it'll be interesting to find out. Conference finals, of course, getting underway in the NHL tomorrow. NBA tonight, you've got the Cavs in the next game, one of the Eastern Conference finals in the NBA, and Blue Jays at the Yankees. Want to give a huge shout out to Paul Hambakidis, who joined us in the first block. Also shout out to our producer Nick Blackmore, and of course Derek Brandale behind the glass as well. Real Kipper and Bourne coming up next. 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
10: All right, let's get her going. 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Game 7 winner.
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10: 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Soon to be joined, Sammy.
12: I think
10: 6:50 in Vancouver.
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10: 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And if you can't catch us, always find us on wherever you pick up your pod, Apple, Spotify, and always love the thumbs up on YouTube. Mm-hmm. Nick Kyprios, Justin Bourne, Sammy McKee back in the producer's chair, Jake the Snake Schultz, Derek Brandeo with you for the next hour. We've got a winner. The Montreal Canadiens have advanced to the conference final as the youngest team since 1993.
12: Since the Montreal Canadiens.
11: It was meant to be, Sam McKee.
12: Team of destiny.
10: Always.
11: That is awesome, though.
10: Always exciting, a game 7. Yeah. Overtime. Come on. It doesn't get any better than that. Alex Newhook became the fourth player in Canadiens history to score an overtime goal in game 7. Mm-hmm. Russ Courtnell, Claude Lemieux. Now, do you guys remember those goals at all?
12: Nope.
11: Yep.
10: You do?
11: I do. I mean, Courtnell.
10: Because I remember Yvon Lambert in 1979.
11: Do you?
10: Oh, my God.
11: Yeah.
10: Going down the right side. Yeah. And
11: Let's cut to that highlight.
10: And
12: Jake?
10: Mario Tremblay going down the right side and throwing a cross, a crease pass to the far post. Yvon Lambert taps it in, and I think Brad Park was a little late on the coverage.
11: This wasn't that. This was he skated into the zone and shot it into the hockey net.
10: Not a great goal.
11: Not a great goal.
10: From a Buffalo perspective.
11: But the type of goal that happens here, we are going to show it. New Hook.

0: comes across the line and wrists it into the net. It's the type of goal that happens when the play is pressed the other way, the other way, the other way, and the goalie hasn't seen a puck. Valley talks about this all the time.
1: And we've got Valley coming up in about 10 minutes, a little maybe before. Analyst with the New York Rangers on MSG, CEO Clearsight Analytics, and we'll get the goods from him on our regularly Tuesday spot.
2: So I just watched Lambert's goal.
1: Yeah.
2: Pretty good memory, yeah. Kippy. You okay. Kind of nailed it.
1: Yeah.
2: Yeah. I mean, I wouldn't say the best goaltended play by Brad Park, right?
1: Brad Park on the far post.
2: Yeah, not the best goaltending I've ever seen.
1: So, Rasmus Dahlin, like, awesome.
2: Unbelievable game.
1: Awesome. But if you go back to that overtime goal, it's a face-off 200 feet.
0: Yeah.
1: Okay?
0: Him and Thompson make a
1: they
0: bad
1: win
0: play.
1: The draw.
0: Yeah.
1: And it goes back to Dahlin. And instead of just playing it safe, he decides to, like, I don't know, just toe drag it a little bit. He just tries to get.
0: He does what all those D do up there
1: a
0: now.
1: A little too cute.
0: Tried to make someone miss.
1: And Demidov's all over him. And then Alex Carrier steps right up. And then, like, that's to your point where it's like, what happened here? We just had a face off deep 200 feet ago.
0: Won it.
1: One guy just made a poor decision. Maybe one of the few poor decisions Dahlin's made all series. But it was a big factor in that goal.
0: Yeah, Jake, do we have it all the way back there?
2: Seems like a big ask.
1: Yeah, I know. It's a big ask.
0: He just ran the play. Yeah. I was just wondering how when that highlight started.
1: And like 9 times out of 10, Dahlin makes that cute pass, and they all do it, including Hughes and Quinn and Cale Makar. They all do it, right? They just take something that is high percentage play, and because they're so skilled, 9 out of 10 times they might be okay with it. But this was the 10th time where it bit Dahlin in the ass.
0: Well, why I was hoping to see it again is Thompson gets a touch after that. He has it up there too.
1: He gave it back to Dahlin.
0: Yeah.
1: Off the faceoff.
0: Well, I thought Thompson had the second touch and then tried to dump it in and fanned or something.
1: You might be right.
0: But either way, they both had a touch up there and both failed to get it in and lost a handle on it. And heartbreaker, man. Doesn't take much to get the play going the other way. And
1: did the better team win for you?
0: Yeah, but not the better team in Game 7, much like the Tampa Bay series. But in the end, I think the better team
1: did. The back half, Buffalo just owned.
0: I mean, the last two periods in overtime, it wasn't particularly close.
2: Jake said, I think he said he's got it. So if you want to watch it.
1: Yeah, sure, let's watch it. Yeah, okay, so here's the face-off. And I think it's a fairly clean win.
0: And he tries to make the first guy coming out to a miss, which is the right choice.
1: So it was
2: it comes out.
1: Fake, takes the middle. Goes to the bad mistake going
0: but
1: to the middle.
0: Thompson gets it and mishandles it there too.
1: Yes, you're right. It was Thompson, not Tuck.
2: Great pass by Carey around the tape.
1: And then
0: bing. Great mid-lane
1: and then
0: drive.
1: You got and then you're forced not to you can't because the transition happened so quick, you couldn't step up.
0: Yeah.
1: Yes, sat.
0: You got to sag back.
1: You sag back and Newhook shoots it right through him.
0: Yeah, and that's all she wrote. Montreal Canadiens, you know, really riding good vibes. You know, somehow they get through. They get almost no offense at 5-on-5 from some of their best players. I'll be honest. I didn't notice Caulfield last night. Didn't notice Slavkovsky, Suzuki, barely Demidov. But that decor has been steady. Dobish has been unbelievable for them. And Dobish, they just kind of hang around.
1: That last minute in the second period.
0: Yeah, a couple of huge
1: where things. It was like a force field kept the puck out. That's the only thing I can explain it. But if Buffalo scores there and then they're left with the Dahlin go-ahead goal, it's a different story.
0: Why don't we get Lindy's perspective on the series, an overview of it in clip 2?
3: Well, I think we said at the start of the series, it was going to be two really good teams playing. We had some momentum swings and you get to overtime. We had a couple of really good chances. When we had the chances in our hands, those are the opportunities that you hope you get. We just didn't finish. We had a couple of great opportunities, even in the third, the Hellenius toe/glove save that almost went. You know, I think the ice was fairly tilted. We had a lot of opportunities to make a difference in the game.
2: Oh, my God.
0: You hear his pain?
2: I thought... It's so hard. It's a

0: couch coach, but Tage Thompson in OT, I thought he had two options.
1: One too many toe drags?
0: Well, he had two options that were right there, and he took neither of them. I thought he's got one of the best shots in the league coming down the wing. Let one fly. You've got Benson going to the net. Or if you try to feather one over to him, he's got to tap in to win, and he tries to do the toe drag. I understand you're in the moment. You're trying to make a play. But I'm sure he's replaying that over and over in his head all night last night and this morning. Like, that was a tough play.
2: I didn't like Thompson very much, Tage, in game seven. Like, I just...
1: Well, you're at home, and none of your big boys score a point.
2: Yeah.
1: I get it. The floodgates were open Saturday night, 8-3. But they needed to save one for game seven. No points, Tage. No points, Tuck. Nothing for Benson. Nothing for Norris. Nothing for Doan. Like, can't win. Yeah. Can't win at home.
2: But, I mean, Montreal gets a win with the same thing from their top guys, right? They get, who scored all their goals?
0: I think the guy that deserves probably the most credit is Dobish. I thought...
1: He's the difference.
0: After game six, Freed was talking about it a ton, how he was talking about how he was worried about him being tired and just the mental grind of this. And I kind of felt the same way. Like, you get lit up on home ice. You had your chance on home ice. And for him to bounce back and look the way he looked in this game, I thought was really impressive. I give him a ton of credit. I didn't think he had this.
1: I didn't see much in the emotions. I didn't see him chasing any Buffalo Sabres. No. I didn't see him yelling at anybody. I think in a short period of time, this guy's come a long way.
2: Well, he's getting cult status, as you do as a goaltender for the Canadiens when you go on a playoff run. But post-game, I forget who asked him, hey, you've played 14 grueling playoff games, you know, kind of asking about him being tired. And he goes, me? I could play 40 more. I could play 40 more, he says. Which, you know, it's an extremely confident, bordering on arrogant answer in a way that you like, I think, from your goalie. You want your goalie to feel like that.
0: Came the third goalie in Habs history to win two game sevens in a single postseason. The other two, Yaro Halak and Ken Dryden.
1: Ken Dryden.
0: There you go. Pretty cool.
1: Okay, let's not waste any time. Steve Alliquette joins us now, as he should on a Tuesday. CEO, Clearsight Analytics, does a great job with the New York Rangers, covering them. Valley, how are you, my friend?
3: I'm good, boys. I'm trying to get to the Jays-Yankees game tonight.
2: Oh, nice.
3: You guys going to be watching? Yeah, so we'll see. I'm actually going to wear this. I'm thinking about wearing the Jays hat at Yankee Stadium. Is that a bad call?
2: It's black on black. You can't really
1: tell.
2: But
1: the important thing is I see red for the Montreal Canadiens. Do I not?
3: Yes, I do. I can tell you what, boys. That game was exciting last night. And, you know, I'm watching the game and I'm wondering when the Montreal Canadiens are going to get their next scoring chance, because I felt like that's what it was going to take to beat UPL. I'm sitting there with my neighbor and I said to him, and you guys saw it, every shot that hit the net, he was looking behind him. He was going over his shoulder. And I came up with a nickname for him. Always be Lukanen. So
1: always be Lukanen.
3: So I felt like it was going to come. Montreal, they're on a bit of a Cinderella story. They're the only team out of the 12 playoff rounds we've seen so far that has won a series that they shouldn't. And that was against Tampa first round. This one, they had two more high danger scoring chances than their opponent during the series. So they should have won the round. They should have gotten through Buffalo. But this playoff series, if I'm seeing anything that gets me excited about the future of goaltending, it's Dobish. Because the young guys that are coming through have to believe there's a chance for them to be able to go into very tough, pressure-packed situations and perform at a high level. When Dobish has been in Game 7, guys, that's twice so far this postseason, 21 grade-A scoring chances faced, only two goals against. That's as good as it gets when you're talking pressure time hockey. This is Patrick Waugh. This is Dominic Hasek level stuff.
1: Ken Dryden.
3: We're talking about Ken Dryden. The past of Montreal screams this success and this story. And from what we've seen so far and what you can hope to see forward, it looks like he's going to carry it because of the energy that he's playing with.
1: Okay. Does carry it mean that this is the only recipe left for the Montreal Canadiens to try to win a Stanley Cup this year is Dobish or

0: home?
1: I think so.
0: It doesn't rhyme like yours.
1: I'm watching it, and I'm living it with you guys. And then I'll tell you what it's like for me too. I'm looking at my computer as I'm watching the game, and I'm saying to myself, okay, this guy, it seems like every time he's lined up on a shot, he's going to make a save and he's going to control it. He's not spitting it back. And this series and these two series so far for him, 110 clear-sighted shots. He's only been beaten twice. So if Montreal allows him just to see it clean off the release, he's going to be a goalie that's there for those rebounds as well. Rebounds, only 19 faced, guys, in two rounds that have gone seven games, just two goals against. He's a perfect 12 for 12 on breakaways. And, you know, there's no bigger confidence momentum mover for a goalie than being able to go 12 for 12 on breakaways. I remember telling you guys this a while ago. When Vegas won in 23, Aiden Hill went 16 for 16. It's one of those game savers that moves the needle for everybody. Flip it over to Buffalo's side. I felt like UPL was making himself small. He made himself move too much, so there was more pucks coming back. And he was in his reverse VH so much that when the puck was coming from low to high, he was late for those scoring chances. And first goal, second goal for me, it's he's just late to first position.
0: Can I just follow up on a Buffalo point of view here with Luukkonen?
1: Yeah.
0: They've got a young team. The experience is wonderful. Did he do enough for you? And I think he's 27 years old, so we're not talking about a guy that's 31, 32 here, who's been through a lot of things here. Did he do enough that Buffalo will go, yeah, we're going to keep going with you and we're going to try to win with you and grow with you? Or did you see enough to suggest that he may not have what it takes to go to the next level with his hockey club?
1: It's a great question. And, you know, I remember it being like this with Benoit Allaire. You'd have a meeting with him. I know that Marty Biron had this meeting. I had this meeting. Anytime he got somebody that was willing to change, their style, because he knew, they knew that they had to make adjustments to have a longer career. He has to change the way that he plays. He has to move less. He has to move less distance, which means he's going to have to back up in his crease off the rush. He's going to have to maintain his feet when the puck moves from side to side, corner to corner behind his net, because he's late coming out of reverse. He's not able to track the pass. If you can get an NHL goalie with NHL skills that he has, you can get buy-in sometimes from these guys because they realize what they're doing isn't working, even though it got you there. But it's not going to have a long-lasting career. If management feels from the goaltending development group that this is a guy that's set in his ways, I would move on. I'd want to know for sure that he'd want to make some adjustments to his game because he has the skill set. He's got the quality of play. He's got the ability, but he still needs to be coachable enough to make adjustments, or the same thing will repeat itself with a team that should have won a series.
2: Valley, how much did you think that the one that went past him in overtime was a result of the gameplay and how it had been tilted the other way? I just feel like you tell us all the time about how the recipe for bad goals is just no low danger shots. And it felt like he didn't see any pucks. And then all of a sudden just, you kind of knew, like Buffalo wasn't scoring. It's like, here it comes.
1: So again, I'm sitting with my neighbor, Borny, and I just said to him, I was like, look, the next scoring chance is going in, not the next shot,
2: right?
1: The next scoring chance. And right near the end of the third period, there was a partial breakaway that was mishandled, but it wasn't a clean look. And he made a save. He's like, well, that counts. And I was like, no, it doesn't really count, because I want to see him add up a very good opportunity with time and space. Yeah. One where a guy has just a minute to look up and see the net, and he's going to have to make a save. The goal that goes in, that's a 10%er, guys. Those go in 10% of the time. Dahlin has a light screen on him. We qualify that as a defensive screen. His own player screened him on it. But those go in 10% of the time. And it's a save under these conditions. If you bring it back to a few shows ago, we talked about what the goaltenders' expectations are to get a team through the series. They have to stop the mid-danger shots at better than league average. And that's not what he did in this series. That was a mid-danger shot, a 10%er. need a save there, and it can't go through you.

0: But again, I don't think that the players have the confidence to know that this guy is going to make them saves. And it shows a little bit with the give and take in the game as well.
1: You're watching and listening to Steve Alicat, analyst with the New York Rangers on MSG, CEO ClearSight Analytics, and our number one go-to guy on Tuesdays. anything else that you want to touch on? Montreal and Carolina before we move on to the West?
0: Yeah, you know what? I'll add one thing on Dobish because I thought about it watching the game last night. I had a meeting with Glenn Sather, end of the season, and he said, Val, you ever notice when you've given up multiple goals in a game, you tend to drop your glove behind your knee? And he said this to me while he had his feet up on the desk and he was looking at his golf clubs. So I wasn't taking him serious at the time, right? And I think Glenn always had a delivery that way to capture your attention. And I didn't like that he said it, but he said to me on the way out the door, he said, watch the video this summer and tell me if I'm wrong. And that was it. That was the end of the meeting. It was quick. Went back and I watched the video. And sure enough, in games where I've given up a couple, my glove gets a little bit low and it's fallen behind my knee. I'm like, he's right. Glenn Sather was undercover right all the time. And yeah. I don't think he gets enough credit for it because there's not enough stories out there to tell it. Now I'm watching Dobish last night and here's what I see. And I've got a glove here to show you. The one thing he does before every shot on goal, you can see it. His glove starts to fall back and he'll twitch forward. He'll take his glove and he'll go like this. Yeah. And then he holds it in front of him. It doesn't set back. If you remember that save in the second period that he made on Tuck, it was a rebound save.
1: Yeah, I think it was. The glove was already there.
0: Yes, it was already there, Kipper. But if you back it up a few steps, you'll see him shake it forward before that sequence even begins. As a reminder, he's really smart with his positioning. And when I say that, you know, it's not just anecdotal. You can really see the way that he's adjusting his frame and expanding his size before the play breaks down. And that's why he's having success. To me, that's very good internal understanding of how he's playing his game and where his body's going and shifting during the pressure points of the game. And to me, that's the biggest difference in the series. If you take Dobish and you put him in Buffalo's net, Buffalo wins the playoff series.
2: Yeah. Before we move on from that series, I did want to get your opinion on the quick whistle last night. Does that count as a goaltender having the puck? Do you think that whistle should be blown?
0: I saw the intent. The intent to blow the whistle. He did intend. There was a lot of intent. I did see it that way. Again, we're watching it here in Connecticut. I felt like I heard the whistle a split second before. I looked at the ref. I'm aware of the intent rule, and I thought that was good to go.
2: Yeah.
0: I did feel for a few players in the series that got a little cold. Tuck being one of them. And again, I told you, I'm watching the game as I have my computer, and the graphic shows up that Tuck hasn't scored in the series and he's a big time player this year, having 33 goals. I have to tell you guys, he had 41 scoring chances in the series. And
2: did you say 41?
0: 41, excuse me, not the series, in the playoffs.
2: Okay.
0: And his 6.40 expected is most goals expected in the playoffs for guys that got cold. Mm-hmm. I thought that if we were going to do a bet 365 and Buffalo was moving on, I would have had him as my anytime goal scorer. I felt like he was going to be able to turn the corner. He was getting enough opportunity to score. He was a top six player with an expected goals lower than 4. And that would be the math that I would look at if I was placing a bet, for what it's worth.
2: Right.
1: All right, Valley, great stuff on the East. If we go to the West, Vegas, a few good storylines going into their series against Colorado, including Tortorella now coming in. Of course, Mitch Marner leading the league in points in the playoffs. William Karlsson coming in, solidifying that forward group. But if they got a chance against Colorado...
0: I think that Colorado is a generationally good team without flaws. So I don't see anybody touching them. I know that was my pre-Stanley Cup playoff prediction, but I want to stay strong with it. I just see evidence of it everywhere. Usually when we get into the playoffs, guys, I'm looking for reasons why a team won't go through. And there isn't one with this team. In fact, every area where they're a little deficient defensively, it happens to be the strong point of their goaltending, which isn't the strong point of their team. So it's sort of equal.

0: equalizes.
1: Right.
0: Marner so far, guys, as a primary finisher this year in the postseason, of course. Dorofeev's been number one on the team. Marner's two. Marner has 7 goals. He's got 1 empty netter, but his 6 goals are actually on 6 expected. It's a 5.76 expected. So Marner's actually hitting right where he should as far as his quality. He's not overshooting it. He's not doing better than he should. He's actually firing really well on what he's been given. He's had 1 breakaway, but I want to say it this way too for Leaf fans. If you're feeling sour, it's just the reality of the teams that he's played so far too. Breakaways, he's had 1. He's scored 1. Rebounds, he's only had 1. He's scored on it. Broken plays, he's had 9. He's scored on 3 of those. The slot line plays, so the east to west pass, he's had 5 of those. He's scored 1, so he's underperforming there. But overall, he's hitting his marks. But he's also, when you're performing at expected, you're doing you're doing what you should be doing at league average is really what it is. It's not that he's performing above league average, which doesn't garner, for me personally, Calder votes if it is a final that he's in. Primary playmaker.
2: Conn Smythe.
0: I'm sorry. Yep. Conn Smythe. Expected 342. His actual is 5 primary assists. And I think he's been a little bit fortunate as a playmaker. The guys are finishing for him better than his passes have been. So for a Conn Smythe, I think it's a little premature to go there. And I know it's a tough topic of conversation in Toronto. On ice at 5-on-5. He's been on for 8 goals, 6 against. Chances in high danger, 25-4, 16 against. Those are really good numbers against. He's playing with 2 lefties. I think that helps him a lot as a righty because of all of the play from below the goal line to slot for one-timers. But I think that going up against this Colorado team, It's a different animal, guys. This is, again, I've tried to look for a comparable in the past of the top teams that we've seen in the last 10 years that have won president's trophies. There's always been something really wrong with them, like negligence, and controllable negligence. But in this case, Colorado, guys, they had a 216-goal 5-on-5 year this year. They're playing Vegas that only had 174. I think Vegas had quite a few injuries during the year, though. They only lost 2 through the first 40 games. That's a league record. What I'm looking at here, guys, is really Colorado 3 different ways. At 5-on-5, at expected goals, they're number 1. Off the rush, they're number 1. In zone, they're number 1. Against at 5-on-5, they were number 4 in the NHL this year. In the D zone, number 1. Expected goals against on their PK, they're 3rd. Net front. Best net front in the NHL. Offensively the best, defensively the best. Offensively, east-west in the O zone, 1st. Odd man rushes, 2nd. Dots down in the D zone, 1st at defending those passes from below the goal line to slot. East to west in the D zone, number 1. Now, in an area where maybe they're not the strongest, which is off the rush and odd man's, their goaltending, you can say what you want about it. They've got $7 million wrapped up into 2 guys. They're paying and playing the guy that's making $1.5 million in Wedgewood. But he had the 10th best save percentage off the rush in the NHL this regular season. So it sort of fits his game plan when they transition into offense and give up a little bit back the other way. It doesn't hurt them because that happens to be his strong suit. He's also got the 2nd best penalty kill save percentage. So if they get down, and you guys know how, if Mark Stone is healthy, he's able to hit Eichel on his same side one-timer across the ice for Dorofeev, hurdle slot. Like, he's got options when he gets the puck low on the goal line. But this is something that Wedgewood's very good at. So I see the matchup very favorable for Colorado. I see this thing, you know, not going that long. I was going to say 5 games, and I think the Colorado is going to get themselves and have some rest time.
2: Wow.
0: They also, guys, surprising. This is important too. Screens. They're really good on screens. Okay. Now, there are 44 different ways that at ClearSight we categorize different shots on goal. So it's another way to say there are 44 ways to score in hockey. Right. And then we categorize those down into 9 groupings of those 44 shots.

0: So you could say there's three different types of breakaways, six different types of screens, nine different ways to score on a rebound. And then when you look at Colorado in these areas, guys, they are top five in seven of these categories. So it's like they do everything well and they're balanced. Screens, they had 335 screens this year, which ranked them first in the league. That's why they have the best net front. They have eight players that had 20 or more screens this year, guys. Like they're scoring the transition way, they're scoring on unsettled offense, and they're scoring on net front from shots from the point. So that's how much I think they have the upper hand going into this Western Conference final.
1: So if they have the upper hand going into it and Vegas is struggling, how's Torts going to handle it? What are your thoughts on the media news, the second rounder, 100K?
0: Torts, just never changed. Torts, when I played for him, guys, we were up 3-1 against Washington, and then he threw the bottle in the stands and got suspended, and we spit back the 3-1 lead and lost in seven. And I'm
1: Sweet.
0: just like,
2: That's not going to happen here, is it?
0: Well, Torts, I say
2: Five
0: this to my
2: games.
0: wife all the time. I say this to my wife all the time with our relatives. She'll say, either after a night out for dinner or what have you, like, why can't they just do this? I was like, hey, nobody's changing. Everybody's habits gets worse. Okay. The older we get worse. Whatever we have going on in our lives, it's not getting better. It's getting worse. So expect something from Torts for sure. There's going to be a blow up.
2: Anything else?
1: Carolina? Oh, we should go? Okay.
3: We're getting late here. We don't have an hour.
1: So. All right.
2: Yeah, have we not no grill marks?
3: We got a grill. I think we got a grill.
2: All right, let's get on with the grill.
3: Factoring in the grill.
2: Okay, you're factoring the grill. Okay, we're ready. We're ready for you.
0: Here we go, boys. Here we go. Borny, you're still leading with 50 points, okay? Kipper, you had a good week last week, 2 weeks ago when we were last together. You had 3 points. You're at 48. McKee had shutout 2 weeks ago. You're at 45. The first question, most goals beating the goaltender clean on a clear-sighted shot from the slot. Okay, so again, a player skating into the slot and just beating a goalie clean. It could be on a two-on-one, three-on-two. It could be in zone. Jackson Blake, we're looking for the guy that had the most goals so far this postseason. Kale McCarr or Juraj Slafkovský?
3: Jackson Blake.
1: I like Blake too.
2: I'll go Slaf.
0: Kale McCarr.
1: Oh, wow, really?
0: Yep, Kale McCarr. And guys, don't follow Sammy. He's cold right now.
2: Yeah. All right. Okay, we're all loafers.
0: Most rebound goals scored so far in the postseason. Lekkonen, Dorofeev, or Zach Benson?
1: I'll take Dorofeev.
3: Zach Benson.
2: Dorofeev.
0: Dorofeev for 2 points.
1: God.
0: Oh, McKee, you're struggling. All right. Don't put any money on the Jays tonight, McKee.
3: I won't.
0: I'd like to see a win.
3: I'll be broke.
0: Most breakaway chances without scoring a goal this postseason. Porter Martone, Josh Anderson, Nick Suzuki.
3: It's got to be Josh Anderson.
1: Got to be Josh Anderson.
2: Got to be Josh Anderson.
0: Josh Anderson.
3: Yeah. That's an easy
2: one. Definitely include last night.

0: Colorado stuff. They're the best at everything. They're just the best.
1: They're well, just, apparently, but like the decor feels like one injury away from disaster. Like you lose Makar, and is Josh Manson and Brent Burns going to get it done?
2: No, Kulak.
1: And Kulak?
0: He'll get it done.
2: Kulak.
0: Taves will get it done. They're deep. Yeah. You're worried about
1: I'm worried about Makar.
0: Yeah, me too. Well, we had Arif Dean on, and he was talking about how he's like peeling big pads out of his...
1: Yeah, he's wearing pads under his pads.
0: Yeah, that's not great. Not what you want to hear. 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Please play responsibly. So Valley mentioned it there. Should we do the chances of the Blue Jays winning in the Bronx for Valley tonight? Let's check it out.
1: They sure didn't win yesterday, did they?
0: God, man, they are depressing. They're a hard watch. Me flicking back between the Habs winning in that game and the Jays blowing it was not a great night at the office. Although watching Wemby was fun. The Jays tonight are underdogs, as you would imagine. Dylan Cease takes the mound tonight, plus 115. You got to get this game tonight. Will Warren goes for the New York Yankees because Cam Schlittler is starting tomorrow night, and he's been the best pitcher in the American League to start the year. So this is a big game for the Jays tonight, plus 115 on the money line. Do I dare take a Vladimir Guerrero Jr. home run? Feels like he's good for one home run in the series.
2: God, he loves Yankee Stadium. Yeah. He's going to get going. Of course you're going to make
0: that bet. He's down the list. He is way down the list, plus 475. There's 10 guys in front of him, which is crazy. So give me a Vladimir Guerrero Jr. home run. I mean, I think you have to get it out of the infield to get a home run, so we'll see if that's possible for Vladdy tonight. Plus 475 for a Vladimir Guerrero Jr. home run at Yankee Stadium tonight. 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
10: Welcome back in studio. Nick Kiprios, Justin Bourne, and Sammy McKee. 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
11: Time now for the Acura Performance Matchup, the 2026 Acura MDX, precisely premium. And there is no hockey tonight, obviously, after Game 7 last night, but the Western Conference Final gets underway tomorrow night at 8 p.m. on Sportsnet and CBC, and it is going to be a doozy. Oh, I thought it was going to be a doozy until Valley came on and said that the Golden Knights are going to win in 5 games. Do you guys agree with that?
12: I'll give you my honest opinion, which is what I'm supposed to do here, in that I am rooting for Colorado to do well, and so I'm hesitant to pronounce my confidence in how well they will do. But I look at this Tampa Bay Lightning team, this Vegas Golden Knights team, and yeah, I think they should lose in 5 games. Like, you know, Marner has been unbelievable. That second line he's on with Howden and Carlson. Is Howden going to remain Wayne Gretzky? Like Brandon Saad, Thomas Hertl's good, but Sisson's
10: always a new hero that can emerge.
12: Okay, for sure. But I don't foresee any of these guys being consistently. Yes, I think Colorado wins, and I'm picking them in 6.
11: What happens for Colorado to lose? Would be the question I would ask both of you guys.
10: Wedgewood goes south.
11: Both the Woods.
12: Yeah, just the goaltending takes a twist, right? And Hart's hot.
10: Makar's at 50%.
12: Okay. Yeah. Cars hurt, goaltending goes Vegas's way.
11: Okay.
12: You know, the margins are not, like, when the best team plays the worst team in hockey, it's 65-35.
10: The other factor, too, is I know he's 34 years old, but Mark Stone doesn't look like he's going to start game one. He left halfway through the last series. Okay, where is he? Mm-hmm. I don't think he's as good as when they won the Stanley Cup, but he's still a very important guy. He can still steal pucks. He can still make great plays.
12: He's so smart. Is he competitive?
10: Are we going to see him in this series? Yeah. And if we don't...
12: All I know is if I see him and I'm on the other team, I am running into him.
11: Yeah, no, I don't think Mark Stone at altitude against the fastest team that's ever played is maybe the best matchup for him at this moment.
12: Well said.
11: Yeah.

0: Anyways, that was the Acura Performance Matchup, the 2026 Acura MDX Precisely Premium.
1: I gave my pick.
0: What are our official picks? Why don't we just do it? What for the conference finals?
1: Oh, I'm Colorado in six.
0: Yeah.
1: And, are you guys waiting for more from me?
0: Yes. What's the other one? Other words, yeah, do the other one. Call it, what do Habs?
1: Carolina in five.
0: Five?
2: I'm going to stick with Montreal.
1: Yeah, you are. Right?
2: Yeah, I am.
1: That stat yesterday that I read, which is very real, that teams coming off a seventh game win, yeah, playing teams in a sweep, have won 7 of 8 times. The team going seven has won 7 of 8 times.
2: I don't know. They're just young and dumb enough for me to keep going.
1: Totally. I get it. But like a Carolina team,
0: I gotta tell you, I think it's going to be Vegas and Montreal.
1: You do.
0: It's just all.
2: You think Vegas can beat Montreal?
0: Vegas can beat Colorado? I do.
2: That's a big upset.
0: It's a huge upset.
2: That's a big upset.
0: The only reason I'm picking this is just, it's Leaf related. It just feels like it's all kind of been trending towards the worst possible outcome.
1: It's Truman Show for you. It's main character.
0: All Leaf fans have been talking about this. It's been my main thing that people have been texting me about, tweeting me about. It's going to be Vegas, Montreal. It's going to be Vegas, Montreal.
3: This is my nightmare.
0: It's been the Vegas. You know, it's, I'm telling you.
1: Tough to deny the final destination by nature.
0: We are barreling towards it.
1: Tough to deny.
0: So I'm going Vegas in seven, Habs in seven. That's my picks.
2: Yeah, little Leaf flavor in the conference final. Kadri versus Marner. I mean, yeah, that'll be a good one too.
0: We'll see. But anyways,
1: picks please, Kip.
2: I'll take Colorado in seven. I just think they're the better team, but I think Montreal's got something going right now, and I believe that Dobish can play 40 games like this.
0: I think
1: how many games for Montreal?
2: Can they win it in another seven? No.
1: You
2: know
1: me.
2: Six.
1: Six? Montreal and six.
0: I think, I think that's a good pick. All right. You want to talk Vancouver or do you want to talk?
2: Well, just finish off on Vegas with, I guess, today the appeal came down, right?
0: Mm-hmm. Yeah.
2: They lost the appeal, meaning that now he really means it?
1: Yeah, this is the thing that bugs me.
2: There's no chance he's going to take it back now.
1: Well, it does.
2: Kenny?
1: Still, yeah, it does still feel like there was some hedging of like, but if they follow all the rules along the way from here, they may revisit it. And it's like, then what was today?
0: I've been thinking a lot about this over the weekend. I think a second round pick is crazy. I've kind of come around on the fact that, like, you know, a third or a fourth or whatever, but like Lane Hutson was a second round pick.
1: NHL's a business.
0: It's a business. They're trying
1: to grow the game.
0: I just, a second round pick for business. Not showing up to him. I know there's other stuff that going into it, but I'm not here to defend Vegas. I can't stand the Knights, but God, that's a harsh penalty, man. Harsh.
1: It's a good one. It's like, hey, this is one thing we're not tolerating.
0: All right.
1: Make your people available because this is for entertainment.
0: Do you think it's?
2: I think it's really harsh.
0: Yeah.
2: I suggested moving the second maybe to a third or fourth. It's like.
0: So giving them 2/3 instead of a second?
2: I would have suspended him for this game.
0: Oh, well, they would pray for that outcome. That would be like a dream.
2: And I would have probably gone to a third pick or a fourth round pick, but not a second.
1: I think there is
2: second's very, very harsh.
1: 1% chance that they don't change this in some way. I think they will definitely change it in some way.
0: You think?
1: I do. All this, to already hear insiders say stuff like, you know, they may revisit it if they follow all the rules. To me, that's just forecast.
0: So
2: what are the rules? Just open the door?
1: I don't know.
2: What are the rules?
1: Well, they know the rules. They know the rules. So you have to make Torch denied himself. He didn't want to speak. You have to have people up on the podium for the press to interview.
2: So just follow those rules that the door is open at a certain amount of time. And
1: one thing I haven't heard Vegas say is we didn't know what the rules were. No one said that.
0: Yeah. I mean, they haven't really played by the rules since the start. They've been greasing the wheels since the beginning.
1: You ain't trying to be embodied by the Golden Knights, which fits Vegas.

0: this as a city.
1: Yeah, they're just a little greasy.
2: They just all made a decision together, and this was not just Tortorella. This was the whole organization, right?
3: So I don't know that.
1: Eric Francis said that Vegas GM Kelly McCrimmon will speak to the media at 5 p.m. in Denver today. So that would be, what time would that be? That'd be 4 p.m.? Is that right? Time zones. Anyway, so he's going to talk. So maybe we'll hear a little bit more of what he thinks. I'm sure he'll have, you know, he'll be thrilled about it. He's, anyways.
2: I wonder if, talk about giving the Edmonton Oilers permission to talk to Cassidy.
3: Right.
1: So Kings and Oilers.
2: Yeah.
1: Both apparently denied.
3: They're trying to force Cassidy to Toronto.
1: It just coach trade?
2: This is where Cassidy just has to go talk to Bill Foley, the owner.
3: Yeah.
2: Because ultimately, it's his money.
3: Right. Say, hey, man.
2: It was his decision.
3: A couple mil here?
2: It was his decision.
3: To fire Cassidy.
2: Not, I don't know about firing Cassidy, but he's the one that has to say yes or no to allowing Cassidy to negotiate a contract with the Edmonton Oilers.
3: I mean, in their defense, they are going to be paying him, and the rules stipulate that they don't have to give him permission. There's division rivals that want him, and they'll say, well, just pay him to not coach you guys.
2: Can you get a second rounder out of it?
1: Get a second rounder back? Now we're talking.
3: That's interesting. Could they go to the Oilers?
2: No, you're not allowed.
3: No,
2: you cannot trade a coach.
3: You can trade a coach,
1: you can't trade a coach, can you?
2: No, you cannot trade a coach.
1: You can't?
3: No.
1: It happened in the NBA a bunch.
3: But could you say,
2: not for picks.
3: We'll trade you permission to talk. We'll grant you permission for a second.
2: Well, you can just nudge, wink, wink, Freddie Charles. Future considerations.
3: Yeah, you could for sure.
1: Vancouver.
2: Yes. I'm surprised at this.
1: Really?
2: Well, it took really a long time.
1: Yeah, they got new.
2: Wouldn't you have just let him go earlier? Well, and so this is ultimately then the Sedins firing Adam Foote, is it not?
3: Ryan Johnston, right?
2: But you got two co-presidents.
3: Yeah.
2: Right, that Ryan Johnson answers to.
3: Yep.
2: So tell me who fired him.
3: Well, then this is why I don't understand this GM title. It's been demoted to advisor to the president. Yeah. Anyway, you're right.
2: Like, now this was their new biggest decision since being named co-presidents.
3: The one thing I will say for Adam Foote, man, raw deal. They were trying to be bad, and they were bad, and he didn't put up a fuss about it, and he was a good soldier. What else are you supposed to do?
1: I don't think they weren't trying to be bad at the start.
3: No.
1: They were trying to be good at the start, and then it went to crap.
3: True, true.
1: And a lot of it was because of the Quinn Hughes thing, and he got, you know, that sort of took up a bunch, and he had to deal with that. He gets traded, and then they turned into a crap sandwich in it.
3: Now, that's not to say I think that you had to keep him.
1: No.
3: Like, you have if you want to just change the fresh voice, a new beginning, whatever, all the coaches, too.
2: Yes.
3: All the assistants.
2: Is this anyone that's kind of... Is this distancing themselves from Jimmy Rutherford and maybe to a lesser extent, Rick Tocchet?
3: I mean, possibly. God, they got rid of former Kelowna Rocket great Brett McLean.
1: Can I ask you another? Is this another Leafs-related firing that they saw them sniffing around Manny Malhotra? They're like, we got to move right away?
3: I think that's possible. That they're like, we can't have someone else get Malhotra. We've been grooming him for the spot. If we're going to lose him, we should just make him the guy.
1: So now Sonny Mehta, Bruce Cassidy, and now Manny Malhotra.
3: And then they draft Caleb third overall. What do you think of that? Coach your son in the Chell?
2: I have no idea how I feel about that.
1: It feels a little.
2: I think it'd be really hard on the kid in the room.
3: Tough start.
1: You think, eh? What would that dynamic be like?
2: Go talk to your dad. Yeah, totally. Maybe at dinner tonight you can share with him that you got to work on the power play.
1: Everyone would hate him.
3: Relentless.
1: Yeah, you can't do that.
3: I hate him.
1: You
3: I can't just, do I that. Lean on right. him constantly.
1: You can't do that.
2: Tell your dad to play me more.
3: Yeah.
1: Tell your papa I want more ice time.
3: Oh, man.
1: Yeah.
3: He's just tough.
2: Nightmare.
3: Yeah. You would not want that if you're the kid.
1: But
3: sucks is like maybe the Canucks want that kid. And so they're like, okay, now we can't hire Manny.
2: In Hartford,
3: we're just throwing things around.
2: There's a couple of guys, like Paul Holmgren kind of liked me, favored me a little bit. And they would call me Homer Jr.
3: Oh.
2: I'm like, oh my God. Can you stop it? Hey, let's go talk to Homer Jr.
3: Yeah, that exists on most teams, right?
1: Homer
3: guy or two who's the...

0: teacher's pet of sorts.
1: I'm like, stop that. Yeah. Although he was big, strong, mean guy, tough guy, but likable by his teammates. I'm like, it's not a bad handle.
0: No, you can handle that.
2: Yeah.
0: So do you want to wrap up the Montreal gets her done here? I want to hear the Alex Newhook thing before.
2: Oh, about him being a newfie?
0: Yeah, my buddy Mike Abbott, proper newfie, texts me that every team needs a newfie.
2: Yes.
0: And then I heard this quote.
2: Let's play Alex Newhook on his newfie roots, clip two.
3: Yeah, it's cool. I mean, you know, it takes the whole group to get where we're at right now. But, you know, I'm very proud to be from Newfoundland, Labrador, and to be able to represent my province on the biggest stage here in the playoffs. It's a lot of fun. I'm sure back home everyone's having a great time right now. I don't think the time of day really matters to them. So I'm sure they're having a good time back home.
1: That's awesome.
2: A lot of Habs fans there, too.
0: Newhook with two game winners in game sevens. I believe there's only one other guy who's done that, and I can't remember off the top of my head. So that's just really terrible hosting.
2: Great job by you. Yeah. Class, Danny Cleary, Michael Ryder, Ryan Clough, Teddy Purcell, some other names that were our boy Terry Ryan.
0: Let's see if I can find this by the
1: end
0: of the show.
1: Could they steal game one and plant that seed?
2: Totally. They are going to steal game one.
1: They are?
2: Well, I mean, the Canes have been off for... Was it 11 days? That's insane. I saw a Feuda joking that they should have gone to the World Championships to play to get a couple reps in before the next round starts. That's too long.
0: All right, I found it. It's Nathan Horton's the other guy.
1: So
2: Nathan Horton?
0: Yeah.
2: Oh,
0: 2011.
2: Okay.
1: Canada's doing well. I haven't really been following the world.
2: I got to be honest with you. I haven't watched a minute.
1: No?
2: Haven't watched a minute. Listen,
1: but have you heard about your goalie?
2: Joseph Wall. Yeah, I thought we were going to go the whole time without mentioning anybody involved.
1: Five goals on nine shots the other night.
2: Well, Finland's got a pretty good team over there. USA is not great, so.
0: I like that he's playing games. It's Maine, he's on the ice playing games.
2: I'd prefer the pucks to not be entering the net at that rate.
0: At least he's standing out there. Good enough to play in May. He should be available this upcoming September.
2: God.
0: If you recall this past September, not available.
2: Oh, man.
1: I don't think it's a bad idea for guys just to go over there.
0: Go play hockey.
1: Sometimes some of these guys should remind everybody that they're better players than maybe their season portrayed.
0: Hold it.
2: Did I see a video of Celebrini on the street with like a guy with a Crosby jersey on and they're maybe out there having a good time? Did I see a video of that? Maybe it was AI.
0: I saw a Celebrini, Crosby, Martone, Goldberg.
2: Oh, they were lighting up the Danes.
1: Our thanks to Steve Aliquette, who joined us today. If you're just joining us now, download us, Spotify, Apple Podcasts, wherever you find it, and have a listen. Always great stuff out of Valley. For Nick Kiprios, Justin Bourne, Sammy McKee. We're back tomorrow, same hour, 3 to 4 Eastern.
2: See you, Homer Jr.
1: All right. Have a great night, everybody.
4: From the 680 News Radio Traffic Center, I'm Brendan Lang. Eastbound on the QEW at 3rd Line, the HOV and left lane closed off because of a collision emergency cruise on scene. Delays from Burl Oak. And then eastbound on the 403 in Mississauga, east of Aaron Mills, the left lane shut down. This is because of a crash too, and it is causing delays from Aaron Mills to just east of it. 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
12: Hello and welcome to Blair and Barker, brought to you by Capital One. Capital One giving credit to over 4 million Canadians and counting. I mean, I guess the best thing, Kevin, about, the best thing about baseball is there's always a game the next day. And the best thing about a four-game series is you always get a chance to get back at the team that just beat you the night before. And if you're the Toronto Blue Jays after that 7-6 loss to the Yankees last night, you don't have a lot of time to sit around and feel sorry for yourself and think about it. I mean, I guess the good news is you got Dylan Cease going tonight.
13: Yeah, it doesn't hurt. I mean, the at-bats obviously need to get better. I mean, those at-bats in the ninth inning were atrocious. That might be the worst two at-bats of the entire season. I mean,
12: you're talking about Springer and Vladdy.
13: Yeah, it might be George Springer's worst at-bat as a Blue Jay. I mean, you're looking at bases loaded, one out with Vladdy coming up, down a run in Yankee Stadium where Vladdy's pretty good. He hadn't been good in the game, but he's pretty good in Yankee Stadium. You'd like to have, or at least give him an opportunity to drive in a couple of runs, win a baseball game for you. I have no idea what George is. You know, it kind of looked to me like he was sitting heater. You're a sitting heater. You see something straight. You know, the split, he'd look straight. Look more like a changeup than did a split finger. You swing at three of them like that. You saw six pitches, didn't see a strike. I mean, that's kind of some head-scratching stuff, right, when it gets to kind of your two best guys up in a big spot where they fight and claw and to get back into the game after –

0: one of your guys out of the bullpen give it up. Just one of those games where, you know, kind of you need your best players to be your best players. It just didn't happen. And, you know, I think it's kind of the part of the season where enough's enough. Like, the at-bats just need to get better. They need to, you know, they call those money at-bats. Those money at-bats where there's traffic on the bases, and you need your dudes to start being your dudes. It's time. Like, it's just time to stop looking like that, I think. And I would guess if you're John Snyder, that's a pretty rough sleep last night you had, I would think.
1: Yeah, you know, look, we talked about this series. It's an important series. I think we both think it's the most important series of the year so far.
0: Without a doubt.
1: If you want to be positive about it, it could be a turning point for your year. I mean, it's the type of series that could set you on your way. Last night, and, you know, every game's a good game to win. But last night, you give up a home run in the first pitch of the game. You come back. You know, you're into a Yankees bullpen that has not been that good lately. The Yankees closer's on the mound, and he's getting not booed. Certainly, folks are grumbling. And, yeah, Yariel Rodriguez gave up four runs with two outs. I get all that, but I'm with you. At the end of the day, you are going to have to win games like that against the Yankees. You made the point. They got 31 home runs, 32 home runs with men in base. Like, they're going to hit home runs with men in base. That doesn't mean you go out there trying to give them up. They're going to hit home runs with men in base, and you got to take advantage of your opportunities. So yeah, I'm with you. I think if I'm John Schneider, I'm going home last night, and I'm wondering about Yariel Rodriguez. Now, John did say, you pointed this out on Blue Jays Talk, and John did come out after the game, and I thought this quote summed it up the best. We just needed an out there, right? That's why they put Yariel Rodriguez in the game. We just needed an out there.
0: Yeah, it counts, right? It's the 2-0 count. It's the 1-0 count. It's the 2-0 count. It's the 2-0 count, right? It's the single. It's the walk. It's the homer. It's the two-run homer. It's that kind of thing, right? It's force and spin, you know, the slider, the split finger heavy kind of thing. You got pretty predictable to Bellinger, which is never a good thing. You got a guy there that can beat the guy to the spot with a little uppercut in his swing, that little short porch. Now, that's a big boy territory where he hit that. Mm-hmm. But the point being is that's his third split finger he saw on that at bat. That's too many.
1: Yeah.
0: Like, you just got to mix it up. He throws hard enough. He's been locating the heater well enough that you throw one of those and you can go back to split finger. So he got a little predictable there. You know, that's bad luck. The Chisholm homer to left field, I mean, that's a little bit of bad luck. Guy been struggling wearing somebody else's pants. You know, it's just, that's kind of what you do.
1: You ever done that?
0: Absolutely. I steal anybody that's got the hits in them. I'm taking their clothes. That's for sure. So, yeah, I mean, it's just kind of one of those situations where you just couldn't stop the snowball from rolling down the hill. And it gets back to that where when we saw him last, meaning Yariel, it was pitching behind. It was too heavy with certain pitches, exactly what we saw last night. So, yeah, I'm with John, right? It's the when you hang something to a good hitter, no matter what the count is, like Judge, he kind of gets it going. And when he gets it going and you just kind of get that feel after him, you got to make better pitches. You got pretty predictable. I just get back to those, man, those two at-bats they had in the ninth inning, Jeff. There's no excuse for them. No. I mean, they're at the point in the season now where it's just no point, and there's no excuse for having at-bats the way they had them. I mean, you're looking at bases loaded, one out with Vladdy coming up. Now, Vladdy's his at-bat wasn't nothing to, you know, you want to grab and get a big hug from because, you know, he's chasing a guy. He got in hitters counts 2-0. Chasing an elevated curveball, and he chased the curveball way off the plate. It's just swing decisions are, you know, it's almost like if they're sitting spin, they're swinging at it no matter where it's at. You know, it almost looked like George, when he got to 3-0, is looking to hit a three-run homer. That's basically what it is, and you got a little front side pull. You can see it. You're watching this on TV. Mm-hmm. You can see where the front side's going. He's trying to open up, and well, who knows what he's shaking his head about.
1: I was about to ask you.
0: I mean, it's almost like he thought that that's hitters, that's fastball counts. There is no fastball count anymore.
1: Yeah.
0: And then if you're watching the Vladdy at bat, it's, you know, it's just kind of, again, it's you want your best guys up in the biggest spots. They got it. They got an opportunity to at least tie the baseball game, and just the lack of having a quality at bat kind of hurt him. So, wad it up, throw it away, and come back today.
1: With Yariel Rodriguez, is any of that in Brandon Valenzuela too and calling the pitches?
0: I don't think so. I think that, again, we talked about him last night after the game. It's his first game in Yankee Stadium. It's different. I mean, I played there. It's different. Like, that's just it's not the old stadium. It's, you know, it's the new stadium. There was a big difference between the old one and the new one. Just

0: with the atmosphere and who you knew was walking around that stadium long ago.
1: Yeah.
0: You know, that hasn't been walking around in that one, but it's still Yankee Stadium. Yankee and controlling the outside noise is not the easiest thing. You know, we saw Brandon going through it yesterday. Now, the pitch selection, you know, Yariel's he's a grown man. You know, he knows how to, you know, kind of call tiempo, shake off to something else, push a different button. It's that kind of thing. And, you know, you got to be, if you're going to throw three in a row, you got to be married to better locations. And just so happens it wasn't. We talked about this before the game started. You know, you can give up solo shots and still have a chance of beating the Yankees. You give up two-run homers and multiple ones of those in one inning, there's a good chance you probably got no chance of winning that game. And they did have a chance at the end. It's just that at bat quality wasn't there. So, again, yeah, you get back to kind of grinding it out. There were some good things. You know, Ernie hit the three-run homer. Springer hit the homer to give him the lead. The sixth inning was good. The couple of singles. Sosa going first to third off of Judge. That's a big deal, right? Ernie putting the two-strike ball in play to score the run from third to give him a two-run lead instead of a one-run lead. Like, there was some good things, right?
2: Patrick Corbin, it would have been a good game to win. It sounds silly, but you did a lot of good things. Absolutely. Patrick Corbin was okay.
0: Well, he wasn't awful. I mean, he could have been awful. It could have got seriously out of control because he didn't have any heater. I mean, he was throwing enough spin stuff to get him kind of out in front of that, and then the competitive fastballs that he did throw, you know, helped him enough to get to where he ended up. So that's a tough loss for sure.
2: Should we take a look at the Jays lineup for tonight?
0: Absolutely.
2: Let's take a look at the Jays lineup. Springer leading off, Guerrero hitting second, Varsho third, Okamoto in the cleanup spot, Pinyango, Sanchez, Schneider, Jimenez, Heineman, Dylan Cease on the mound. And the Yankees lineup, I'll just run it off. Grisham, Rice, Judge, Bellinger, Chisholm, ooh, McMahon, Volpe, Jones, and Austin Wells behind.
0: Yeah, those first four or five guys, you got to work hard to get through it.
2: Yeah,
0: you know, Dylan's going to have the good slider. He's going to, you know, have to have fastball command, the changeup, right? How do you get back into pitcher's counts if you fall behind? Just like he's been doing the last three starts. You know, how do you keep it the yard? Again, if you were watching yesterday, they hit you in a hurry. You know, they're going for the knockout. You know, it ain't they're going to, you know, jab you to death.

0: figure out a way to put up multiple runs in an inning, I think you got a chance. You know, they did some really good things yesterday. It was just sort of that those two at-bats that end the game left a really, really bad taste in your mouth. And kind of you lead by example. You want your dudes being your dudes in the biggest spots. And just so happened last night they didn't do that.
1: Yeah, that and we've talked about that a bit. I mean, if you are the Jays manager, you want to set the lineup. You want to give your guys a chance with men on base. And you know, by and large, John's maneuvered that lineup around. They had ample opportunity last night to...
0: they were winning 5-3 going in the seventh inning in Yankee Stadium. Like, Ernie had a three-run homer on a good pitch.
1: Yep.
0: You know, he stayed through it, got the barrel above the head. I said that. It's almost like those balls down. You got to hit it and throw it in the air. The only way you do that is to get the barrel above the head. For him to do that is a big-time hit. Springer got a good pitch to hit. It was effortless. You know, it wasn't trying to pull the ball. It just he pulled it because of where the pitch was at. You think short and quick to the baseball. Short to it, long through it, that kind of thing. And, you know, again, that sixth inning, they manufactured runs. They took the base when they were supposed to. They put the ball in play with a runner on third and less than two outs when they were supposed to. Just, you know, you need to sort of put the period at the end of the sentence.
1: Yeah, the Jays, by the way, have made a roster move. Chase Lee's been recalled from AAA Buffalo. Joe Mantiply has been placed on the 15-day IL with knee inflammation.
0: Huh.
1: So there you go, a minor roster move for the Blue Jays ahead of tonight's game. Stolen bases and the relievers. I know it's something that Joe and Dan talked about, something that John talked about, frankly, after that series against Detroit. Jeff Hoffman amongst sort of the, I guess, most egregious, you know, what do you want to call them? He's one of the relievers with the biggest issue when it comes to controlling bases. How much? I understand that the thought is a lot of times worry about the guy at the plate, right? Worry about the guy at the plate. Don't necessarily worry about the guy in the bases. But Kevin, it really does change things. If a guy goes from first to second, it changes things.
0: Yeah, I think it's about how many outs is on the scoreboard. I think that's what it is, right? If you know, if a guy steals the base with two outs, you can still get the guy out at the plate and, you know, be out of the inning. That guy steals that base with less than two outs, you're moving runners up to give the guy on the on-deck circle a chance to have a productive at bat. That's what you don't want. It's kind of how you're sort of going about your at bats according to what the scoreboard's telling you. And you know, just sort of being the old natural, getting out there and throwing it the normal way you're throwing it is the reason why these teams run all over everybody, right? It's not, you know, sort of holding the baseball, being quick to the plate. It's, you can vary different things. You don't have to throw over all the time, but you can do different things to disrupt what guys are trying to do. You know, Jazz was jumping around over there. Yeah. Whoever it was, I can't remember.
1: Braden Fisher did a really good job.
0: Yeah, he was doing things.
1: Yeah, he had disengagement, but he also held on to the, for a couple of pitches right to the end of the clock.
0: Yeah.
1: I don't know if I say he quick pitched another time, but he varied his time to the plate. You could tell he was, and that's why I said that in Blue Jays talk last night. I was kind of hoping they would win because I was going to come on. I was going to talk about just what a great job Braden Fisher did of keeping that running game in intact. And you're right. It's not, you don't have to try to pick a guy off. Just vary your times to the plate. Try some stuff.
0: Yeah, but when you're losing, your record is what your record is. You know, you sort of sometimes forget about what's going on around you. You know, you're more worried about getting the guy out, which they should be worried about that,
1: right?
0: Because they're relievers. And, you know, a lot of the time relievers are just not good at holding runners on. But, boy, they got to get better at it. I mean, they're just giving up too many cheap runs by letting dudes run all over the place. And the catcher, whoever that is, got no chance of throwing anybody out. I mean, Brandon's got a tremendous arm. I mean, he's thrown out a bunch of runners, I think 37%, which is a lot. But, you know, most of the time, a lot of these guys just don't have an opportunity to even have a chance of throwing somebody out. And I would think, you know, when you're not doing one thing real well, you got to do all the other things good. And just so happens it's one of those things where, you know, you just can't help. There's nothing anybody else can do other than the guy holding the baseball.
1: Yep.
0: Right? I mean, it's up to him to control who's ever standing on the bases. And I get back to what that scoreboard tells you. You know, it's how many outs there are. It's what the lead is, like what the score of the game is. Like, it's all those things that add up to just slowing everything down and thinking about what you need to do to hold a runner. You know, it's harder for them to score a run from first than it is from second. I mean, it's 101 and it's dumb to say, but
1: That's true.
0: You know, it's just like giving up those cheap runs. It just can't happen anymore. It's like those. It's like the at bat quality.

0: You know, they're pretty deep in the season now. You know, it ain't early no more. Like, just those at-bats kind of in that kind of defense when it comes to holding runners.
1: Five just stolen all bases those,
0: that's
1: last
0: a
1: night.
0: Lot. You know, when's the, who the... You know, I know it's normally one guy or two guys doing it for the Yankees, but it's still, you kind of know who does it all the time. You should know when that guy's standing at first or standing at second, pay a little bit more attention to somebody. Yep. Put a pickoff play on. If you have to do it two times in a row, just to make him aware that, hey, I'm aware that you're standing out there and you're not going to do this on my watch. It's just little things like that. Do you want to be a good team or not? I think that's kind of where they're at. And, you know, John's come on our show many times and said they need to play a clean game, and I think that's what he's talking about. You know, it ain't up to a coach to go, hey, you know that guy can steal a base.
1: Yeah.
0: You know, you should be aware of that. You should just be aware of what everything's going on around you, and sometimes they're just not. And I think that kind of is a little bit of the frustrating part of just giving up cheap runs when you shouldn't be giving up cheap runs.
1: I wanted to ask you about that play at the plate, the slide by Anthony Volpe, and the play by Brandon Valenzuela. You did a good job breaking it down on Blue Jays Talk. That was a good slide by Volpe, wasn't it? I mean, and I don't know, like, I'm not blaming anybody for the throw, but I'm wondering, was there anything Brandon could have done differently on that play?
0: I don't think so. I think you got to give him the lane. Like, you got to go out there and get the short hop, right?
1: The old days, you would have dropped your leg.
0: Absolutely. You're blocking that. You're maybe getting a bigger hop than normal. You wouldn't have to backhand that baseball like he did right there. When you backhand and you have to leave the base, you kind of lose track of where it's at. And then when you catch it and you go back to try and tag whoever's running, you just kind of lose track of where everybody's at, where the base is at, where the runner's at. Give Volpe credit. Like, he's a fast runner who knows how to slide. Yeah. I mean, it's a lost art, right, of just guys who know how to manipulate where their hands are at, and you're going to slide by it and touch it. Like, it just makes it harder for a guy who's trying to tag you out in that situation. I thought Brandon did exactly what he was supposed to do, except not tagging the guy. I mean, again, it gets back to that. When you leave bases behind you, you have that big old giant glove and all that stuff on, and you're trying to turn around and find the runner, the bag, and basically give him the lane.
1: Yeah, we're showing it here in TV right now.
0: Yeah, it's just not all easy things to do, right? It's that little in-between hop where he did everything right, and the ball kind of played him.
1: Yeah.
0: You got to catch it first before you think you can tag somebody, right? So, and I get back to that. That's the first time he's been in Yankee Stadium. Yeah, I know people probably rolled their eyes at that.
1: We asked Alex Avila about it.
0: It's real.
1: Yesterday, it's
0: real. You know, it's the hurry up throw that he made, and he threw the ball sort of out of his glove. Right? It's things that you do in Yankee Stadium you ain't gonna do anywhere else. It's just you're fighting all the noise outside of trying to play a good baseball game when you need experience to sort of tamper that down and just understand how to slow everything down, which is. You know, other than that, in that bunt thing in the ninth inning was trying to do, I would be shocked. I haven't asked John. I'm not sure I'm going to.
1: He could not have put that on.
0: I wouldn't think he would. Yankee Stadium kid trying to do that. You're fighting back. You're down a run, trying to bunt a guy to third with a guy who don't know how to bunt.
1: Yeah.
0: And then it looked to me like if he did put it on, he took it off once, and then he put it back on. It's like.
1: And Sanchez is fast enough that he can score in a single anyhow from second.
0: I don't know if he's fast enough, but you know.
1: He should be able to score from a single, on a single.
0: So it's almost like you take three chances. You got three shots. You got who's coming up on the on-deck circle.
1: Yeah.
0: And Springer, you got Vladdy coming up after that. Vladdy's not hitting third. He's hitting second, right?
1: Yep.
0: That's why John likes him in the two hole. So,
1: I mean, John had Vladdy up with the game on the line. The end of the day, he had Vladdy.
0: I would be shocked if John put that play on with a kid first time in Yankee Stadium. I'd be shocked. Now, I'm not going to ask him just because of the outcome of the game, but I'd be shocked. I would think almost that kid took that upon himself to go, how's the easiest way against a guy that knows how to pitch that I've never faced before? And I'm trying to do trying to get the guy to third with less than two outs?
1: Yeah.
0: Because, you know, we were down two, now we're down only one against a decent closer. Like, you know, it's just, man alive. Sometimes that game just speeds up on you so much that you kind of lose track of. Basically, you just slow it down a little bit. But again, I might be wrong, but I'd be shocked if John put that play on.
1: I made a note of it. I put a question mark beside it. I would too.
0: I mean, that little short porch and right, the way we've been seeing the kids swing.

0: the bat. I mean, let him swing it. Absolutely. Why not? I mean, you got three chances, and you got your best two hitters on coming up.
1: You got a guy in the mound who's you, scuffling.
0: You know, unless Sanchez makes a base running mistake, which it's happened before, you're going to get the best two hitters up in your lineup. They're going to get opportunities to drive in a run. So that's why, you know, just I'm almost in that camp. I hope John didn't put that play on. I'm in that camp. So, you know, I'm going to go with that. Just, you know, knowing John the way I know it, know him, you just hope that's not what took place, and you hope the kid tried to do something to help his team tie a baseball game. But, boy, you'd like to see him swinging it.
1: It's a lot easier to accept it if the kid did it.
0: Catch that split finger out front, and you're doing some special things. So they just didn't win a baseball game. Again, I get back to that. You got to start somewhere. They did some good things. You know, they went first to third on a guy they shouldn't have went first to third off of. They, you know, drove in a run with a runner on third base in less than two outs, which they ain't been good at that all year. Like
1: George went deep,
0: effortless. Ernie went deep. You know, getting the barrel above the head, which is not the easiest thing, and that's a bomb where he hit that. Like, ball don't carry that part of the field. So they did some nice things. It's just again, when you go in there and you're struggling, you got to win it. When you got the lead like that, you got to keep them in the yard. And if you're watching that on TV, look at that. It's like that little swing right. Only Ernie can hit that. Ernie swings at everything.
1: Yeah.
0: I mean, he's almost impossible to pitch to.
1: I love his reaction to the oldest hand. Like, I just did that.
0: Catch it out front, get the barrel above the head, right? It's like, just, you know, you got, that's what you do. If you're a pull hitter, get you something you can pull. Stop swinging the ball away.
1: That's an Ernie home run.
0: Yeah, absolutely. That's right. An Ernie home even run with two strikes. Seen. If you're a pull hitter and you're trying to only use half of the field, get you something you can pull, and that's exactly what it did. So you got a few things you can build off of anyway.
1: We've got Jays tickets to give away to see the Jays and Pirates on May 24th. Eric Boland covers the Yankees for Newsday, joins us. Dan Shulman will join us from Yankee Stadium. He is, of course, the voice of the Blue Jays. And when we come back, we'll be joined by Dellen Betances, Yes Network analyst, four-time All-Star with the Yankees. Lots to talk about with Dellen Betances. We'll talk about pitching at Yankee Stadium, the Yankees bullpen issues, his views on the AL East. The Rays put the boots to the Orioles last night. The Rays have got a lot going on right now. We'll talk to Dellen Betances next. It's Blair and Barker on the Sportsnet Radio Network and Sportsnet.
2: From the 680 News Radio Traffic Center, I'm Asher Roth. Eastbound 401 approaching Yonge and the Express. The right lane's blocked because of a crash. More collisions on the eastbound QEW at 3rd Line, blocking the HOV and left lane, and then approaching Cawthra, blocking the right lane. And on the eastbound 403 east of Erin Mills, there's another crash blocking the HOV and two other left lanes. Summer's coming in hot, so why not turn up the chill with Smirnoff Ice? Fresh new look, same OG flavor. 19 plus, please enjoy responsibly.
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6: All right, welcome back to Blair and Barker, brought to you by Capital One. Capital One giving Canadians credit for 30 years. Hazel May, friend of the show.
7: Hey.
6: Friend of half the show, anyway. Just tweeted out or X'd out, whatever, on social media that Ernie Clement is not in the starting lineup because he's suffering from strep throat.
7: Wow.
6: Which he had yesterday when he homered.
7: Hey. I've never had that, you?
6: Yeah.
7: It's awful?
6: It's really painful. It's like
7: so he'll be out a little while?
6: Well, I mean, I'm a little surprised because it can be pretty contagious. I'm a little surprised he's still around the team. But I did notice, and I'll get to Dylan Betances in a minute, I did notice yesterday there was a camera shot, and you could tell one of the Jays trainers went up to Ernie, and you could see Ernie say to him, just kind of shrug and go, I feel okay. So
7: maybe they didn't know what it was then.
6: Yeah.
7: Maybe that was
6: anyhow,
7: it.
6: So yeah. No Ernie Clement tonight with
7: stay
6: strep throat. Yeah, absolutely. Hit a three-run home run.
8: Stay out.
6: Strep throat. 7:05 will be the first pitch tonight from Yankee Stadium. It is the Jays and the Yankees, the second game of a four-game series. Dylan Betances is a Yes Network analyst, four-time All-Star pitcher with the Yankees, and he joins us on Blair and Barker. There he is. Dylan, thanks so much for joining us today. We trust that you're doing well, trust that you're keeping well. Look, there's a little bit of news here just before... just over the break, Aaron Boone has announced that Gerrit Cole will be activated on Friday. Good news for the rest of the AL East. Are you surprised? I'll ask you this. Are you surprised that the American League East has become as top-heavy as it is with the Rays and the Yankees, both having substantial leads over everybody else?
9: I'll-

0: say not really surprised with the Yankees, probably more with the Rays. Obviously, with the history of the Rays, they've shown that they've done this in the past where they have a bad year and then they kind of come back and kind of surprise everybody. But, you know, I didn't expect them to play as good as they've been. Obviously, they got a good, young team with Caminero, kind of their superstar. I would have thought that my prediction was Toronto and Yankees kind of fighting back and forth, but Toronto with some health issues and gone off to a slow start, that's been a little different.
1: Okay, you gotta tell me how hard it is to pitch. And, you know, obviously you pitch, 8 years in Yankee Stadium. How hard is that? The first time you ever tried to do that in Yankee Stadium? Because we have a catcher here named Valenzuela who was his first game in Yankee Stadium, and we were talking about how kind of it speeds up on you there, the outside noise. You know, you got to control all of that. How tough is it your first time just to sort of take a deep breath, exhale, and go out there and try and do your job in Yankee Stadium?
0: I mean, my major league debut came in 2011. That was tough in itself. I mean, I remember the first time being a young kid and, you know, I dreamed of this scenario. Obviously, I grew up a Yankees fan, so getting a chance to play and coming out of that bullpen, I felt like I couldn't really feel my legs. So that was tough. It was tough to try to control my emotions. So I threw a first pitch strike, but I don't think I threw many strikes after that. But, you know, obviously with experience years later, I felt like, I enjoy playing there. It was like the atmosphere was always great. You know, it's tough, especially as a young player, trying to control those emotions. But I felt like I was a guy that I fed off their energy. And, you know, the Yankees atmosphere was always great.
1: Absolutely.
2: Dylan, I'm wondering, you were with Boone in his first year. I'm not going to ask if you're surprised that he's managed to hang on to his job. But I am going to ask you, how has he changed over the years?
0: You know, when you look at the history of

0: their format has been a little different, where they're just plugging and playing guys. So like Ben Rice, obviously he's hitting lefties really well. Last year at times he was sit against lefties. Caballeros playing well. He's hot. When it's Volpe time to come up, they make the decision to keep him down. So little stuff like that is what I've seen this year with the team that in years past at times you wouldn't see as much.
1: Okay, when you were a high-leverage bullpen guy, what's the difference then and now trying to be a high-leverage bullpen arm when it just comes to all the information, how they want you to throw in certain situations? You know, you're seeing closers now kind of come in the eighth inning with two outs, pitch, get that one out, come back out in the ninth inning. Just how you think it's changed from when you started to now?
0: I feel like a lot of times now you try to piece it together. Before you had your role, whether it was the seventh inning, the eighth inning had his eighth, and then the closer had his closer. So when I came up, I pitched a lot. So I would come in situations where I would pitch the seventh and eighth, and then the closer would just come in the ninth inning. Now, a lot of things you have to do is piece it together. Like, especially with the Yankees bullpen, you have Tim Hill, you have Hedrick, Duvall. Like, some of these guys, you have to kind of piece the inning together, where in times before, you had your inning, and you knew you had to come in for that. Now you have a set of lineup, a lane you have to come in for, so it's definitely changed a bit.
1: How do you handle the booing? You know, the ninth inning last night, they were booing. You know, it's not the easiest thing, I would assume. How do you do that? Like, how do you eliminate all the outside noise and locate a pitch when you need to locate a pitch? Or, you know, do you just not pay attention to it? How do you do that?
0: For me, I got booed on my debut, so I figured it out. I was like, you know what? I got booed on my rookie debut, so it doesn't matter how good, how bad you do, it's going to happen. And you see it. You've seen it with Derek Jeter. You've seen it with Aaron Judge. Guys that Derek Jeter obviously won 5 world championships. So if those guys are getting booed, doesn't matter what, you know, you're not safe, right? So the biggest thing for me is, we all want to play well, right? So we understand when things aren't going well, the fans get upset. But as a player, you also upset. So you understand it. And if you understand it, you know, that the fans just want the best from you and you just want to win games, I feel like you can handle it a lot better. Obviously, as a player, you expect to be successful. But, you know, baseball is not an easy game. You're going to fail. And with that, booing comes into play. But a lot of times, the people that get booed are the players that actually are good. They expect you to be better, and if you understand that, you can handle it a lot better.
1: Great answer.
2: Yeah, I once had somebody, it might have been Larry Walker, tell me that people tend to boo the moment, not the person.
1: Mm.
2: And I looked at him and I said, "Do you really believe that?" He said, "Well, it's the way I stay sane." So I thought, okay, well, that makes a certain amount of sense. Hey, what do you see when you see Cam Schlittler, Dylan?
0: Wow. I mean, poise, confident, and he talks the talk, but he walks the walks. He backs it up. You know, obviously, seeing him last year and excelling in that moment in the playoffs against Boston, obviously he pitched against Toronto as well, and he had success there. And then just seeing him this year, he's evolved a little bit from last year. Last year he had a great year, but what does he do this year? He, you know, starts to throw his cutter where it has more ride, where last year was kind of more of a side movement profile. Now it has more ride, more carry. He relies on his fastball usage, which he throws at about 91%. But as a hitter, you don't know which way it's going. Is it going up? Is it going left? Is it going right? And, you know, hitters have had a lot of trouble facing him. I remember talking to some of the guys from the Texas that faced them in their place. They were happy they didn't have to face him in New York. And you know, when you think about it as a hitter, you will probably be like, man, he only throws fastballs. So you want to face that. But they're like, no, this guy has Lance Lynn's pitch mix with Jacob DeGrom's command. They're like, man, this guy's unhittable. And, you know, he's shown it all year. For me, he's like the leader in Cy Young. And he continues to dominate every time he gets the ball.
1: In your mind, are the Yankees better this year than they were last year, in your mind?
0: I think they're better when it comes to depth. their rotation depth. Mm-hmm. Like, you have Max Fried going down. You can rely on Amor Rodriguez to come up. You have Gerrit Cole coming back. They

0: traded for Weathers. He's been phenomenal this year. Will Warren's taking his game up a little bit above. Cam Slater's been phenomenal. So their rotation depth has helped them be a better team. I feel like the bullpen is the area that has at times lacked. They've had success, but I feel like there's pitchers you have in AAA that can come up later in the season. And then when Max Fried comes back, you have the ability to maybe move a Weathers to the bullpen that'll help to strengthen the back end a little bit. And I think that's the piece that's missing for them. But they know that they have guys available later in the season, whether it's the trade or just adding a couple guys here from AAA. I think they'll be fine when they need it.
1: Okay, put you on the spot. Bases loaded and Judge is coming to the plate. How do you get him out?
0: So I got to face Judge only one time during COVID when the season was delayed. We formed certain games, like backfield games. So we played a game in Don Bosco. So I would call Aaron Judge, Aaron Hicks. I was with the Mets at the time. Todd Frazier played in this, Rick Porcello. So we would form these games and just try to face each other for a couple at bats. So I got him out that one time. I struck him out on the 3-2 pitch. But, you know, that was a backfield game. But now, you know, you got to be aggressive early. There's a guy that knows his, you know, he has good plate discipline. You got to be aggressive early and not be afraid of the moment. And, you know, try to attack him. You know, you could attack him down with a breaking ball if you're ahead in the count or something up and away. But, you know, good luck with him, obviously. He's had a lot of success and he's been the best right-handed hitter since he's kind of came up in the big leagues.
1: No question.
2: Dylan, one more question. We'll let you run. I'm wondering, did the Yankees have a chip in their shoulder this year as a result of what happened in the playoffs last season with the Blue Jays?
0: Yeah, they definitely do. Obviously, they came off a World Series the year before. You know, Juan Soto goes to the Mets. They sign Max Fried. They try to strengthen their rotation a little bit. But they definitely do. They want that taste. They want to get back to the World Series. This is a team that hasn't been able to win since 2009. They felt a little bit of what it was like in 24. So they want to be able to get back. And you know, a lot of the talks in the offseasons, they're running it back with the same team. So they have the chip on their shoulder, but they want to be able to get back to that promised land. And you know, I feel like they have a great team to do it this year. But, you know, they have to obviously go out there and prove it.
1: How about your Knicks? Are they going to win it?
0: I like the Knicks' chances to go to the finals. You know, those Western Conference teams are really good. OKC and then Wembley with the Spurs. My God, I mean, that guy Wembley last night was phenomenal.
1: Crazy.
0: Felt like he played like, I told somebody, he was like Dame and Shaq in one body. It was insane.
1: That's crazy.
2: It really was. Hey, yeah. Dylan, thanks for doing
1: this,
2: man.
1: Great stuff, man. Thanks
2: Good stuff.
1: A lot.
2: Be well.
0: No problem. Yeah. No problem. Thank you. Thank you for having me.
1: See you,
2: Take
1: man.
2: Care.
1: Bye.
2: Dylan Betances, Yes Network analyst. He's
1: great stuff.
2: He's a lot of fun.
1: Talked
2: to somebody. Said they sat beside him on a flight. I can't remember who it was. They were just telling me the other day. They sat beside him. He's one of the biggest men you're ever going to meet.
1: Absolutely.
2: I mean, he's Eric Lindros big, and people have met Eric Lindros. He's massive.
1: Yeah, I think it's funny that whenever you ask certain players about facing certain people, they remember. Yeah, I struck him out on a backfield 3-2 pitch. Like, I just think that's funny that they remember. It's like every single pitch that they threw a certain guy. Yeah, it is kind of cool. Yeah, the Yankees are. You know, with that rotation and that middle of the order, you mentioned the first four or five guys in that lineup. It's a gauntlet. Like, you got to, you know, make good pitches both sides of the plate. You got to add and subtract. You got to pitch ahead. You can't walk anybody. Walks will kill you, right? That secondary stuff, they seem to hunt pitches in certain counts. You know, Judge is very good at that kind of thing of, you know, when he's sitting on a pitch, he's going to sit on it no matter what. Kind of passes the baton that way. So, yeah, they're...
2: I wonder what they're going to do when they get, if they get Cole back and Fried comes back, because they've got Rodon, Cole, Fried, Schlittler, Will Warren, Ryan Weathers. I mean, I guess, you know, you put
1: one of those in the pen.
2: I think Will Warren's pitched in relief, if I'm not mistaken. I could be wrong.
1: Yeah.
2: I can't imagine. I mean, what a, you know.
1: That's a pretty good rotation.
2: I was going to say, what an issue to have. What an issue to have.
1: Garrett Cole's like the third guy in line.
2: Yeah. And if you just mentioned it, Aaron Boone telling Yankees reporters today that Garrett Cole will be activated on Friday. We'll be joined by Eric Boland, Yankees reporter with news.

0: Maybe he, maybe he'll give us a little bit of a little bit of a heads up as to what the plans may be for the Yankees.
1: Yeah.
0: But yeah, it's you know that there's a. I kind of agree with Dell. I didn't think there'd be a lot of separation in the East this year, even though I think we all kind of thought it would be Yankees, Jays, Jays, Yankees, whatever the order. I didn't expect to see the separation we're seeing now. Like, I thought it would be close all year with maybe one of the teams. I frankly thought the Yankees might just, that this may be the year they just, they don't take a shot at it. But, I mean...
1: Yeah, I still don't think the Jays are out of it. I still think when they get everybody back and
0: you, they're in the wild card.
1: Yeah, you know, I think you keep yourself afloat for a little while. You get some guys having a few better at-bats. You get some guys in your pen throwing a few better pitches in some big spots. You know, I'm not saying they're going to go on a 10-2 run. I mean, that might be some heavy lifting with this roster right now, the way it's constructed. But when they get guys back, Jeff, and you get Kirky back, which doesn't seem too far away, you get Addison Barger back. Maybe that moves a couple of guys down, right? You can hit Vladdy where you want to hit Vladdy then, and maybe that you start to see a little bit better George if everybody's back. And, you know, George looks to me like he's trying too hard. You know, he's a guesser. That at bad looked like he was guessing, right? He got to 3-0, and I'm going to guess, and, you know, the outcome will be the outcome. But,
0: by the way,
1: I still think the Jays are right there.
0: Yeah, Nathan Lucas is beginning his rehab assignment tonight in Dunedin. He's hitting third for the Dunedin
1: there you
0: Blue Jays. So
1: he's missed too. Put the ball in play using the entire field.
0: Yeah,
1: you know, good against good pitching, like driving a run, use the big part of the field, all that stuff.
0: I would love to be in the coach's room when they got to make a call on Nathan Lucas coming back and Yohenrik Peñango, frankly.
1: Yeah, I don't think it's an. I think it's an easy call now. I don't think you should
0: overthink it. You just take your best guy. Don't lefty, righty, whatever. You take your best guy.
1: Well, I think they're going to keep the righty that they should be keeping. I think that's whether that's Sosa or Davis Schneider. You know, Davis Schneider's going through it. He looks lost. You know, lost is a lonely place. I've been lost. It's not.
0: Sosa scares me.
1: He swings at everything.
0: Swings at everything, and
1: you can't. I'm just not sure you can have that many people in your lineup that swing at everything.
0: Yeah,
1: I think you know, it's Sanchez, it's Ernie, it's Sosa, like Davis Schneider a lot of the time. I mean, I know he takes some close pitches, but he still swings at a bunch of stuff, quite frankly, that a lot of the times he shouldn't be swinging at. So, you know, they just clean that part of it up. Like, you get that kind of, I'm going to take that pitcher's pitch, I'm going to allow him to throw me something that I can drive. If you're a pull hitter, look for something you can pull. If you want to use the big part of the field, take something to... which allows you to hit to the big part of the field. Like, I know pitching's never been harder, but man alive, like, I just don't know how the discussion don't get a little bit more heated after them last two at bats they had last night. Like,
0: I mean, you have to wonder. I've got to think that, and I mean, both of those guys know it.
1: Every once in a while, you need to be reminded.
0: Although I would like to know what George was nodding his.
1: I think he's guessing heater. And he's going to accept the outcome, no matter what the count is. You know, he's trying to hit a three-run homer. You know, you could tell front side pull, you know, he's on his heels.
0: Yeah.
1: The first 3-0 pitch, you could tell he was cheating to a heater.
0: He was itching.
1: Absolutely. He's trying to get the, you know. But after that, you would think he kicks in. Maybe they're seeing what I'm trying to do, and probably I'm not going to get a heater. It's just a... Again, I get back to that. So that's probably the worst at-bat I've ever seen. I mean, I probably could go back and dig into that a little longer, but... Boy, it's just when you need your best guys being your best guys.
0: I will say this. It's one of the most disappointing at-bats I've seen from him because you'd homered earlier in the game. You did have some good stuff happening. You're fighting back after you've given up the lead. It's at Yankee Stadium. You know, if you win that game, I mean, if you beat Bednar the way the Yankee Stadium crowd was, like, it's just, it could be one of those things that...
1: catapults you into another level.
0: Yeah.
1: Yeah, and I really want to know why somebody just don't walk up to Vladdy and go, why are you swinging at these things? You're going to do all that stuff. Why are you swinging at this stuff? Why are you swinging at 2-0 breaking ball? Where are you swinging at? Why are you swinging at 2-1 breaking ball? What are you looking for? Like, you're better than this. That's all. Like, I think the conversation around the way these at-bats look, no matter what the name on the back of the jersey says, I think they got to get a little stiffer here. And I'm not saying they haven't had some conversations. And I'm not saying certain guys don't. Obviously, you know, you got 12-year veteran, I think, Springer is, and Vladdy's Vladdy. But, man, like, you would think every once in a while somebody that likes Vladdy would go, hey, man, you're awfully good to be swinging at an 0-0 changeup off a lefty in Yankee Stadium in your first at bat. Like, aren't you better than that? I would think you are. You guys, gobs and talent.
0: What does it tell you?
1: Get you a better pitch.
0: You know, we always make the point, too. Your opponents will tell you what they think of you. First pitch changeup at Yankee Stadium.
1: I mean, they know he's in swing mode. Yeah. They know he will get himself out. All you got to do is let him. That's what they know. They know that it's not the controlled, I'm taking it because I'm seeing it longer. When you mess up, I'm going to hammer this thing to the moon. They know it. Like, they know that he's in swing mode because, you know, of what that one number says with the three and the lack of driving and runs. They know, like, that every hitter goes through that. It's just, when you're on an elite level like that, dude, it's like kind of, haven't you, 86 games of that?
0: Yeah.
1: Kind of enough, right? Hopefully they figured out because they're going to need them two dudes to get hot.
0: Yeah, and Will Warren gets the call tonight. Doesn't get a lot of pub when you think of the Yankees, but he's had 30 starts of two earned runs or fewer.
1: Yep.
0: Tied for third most in the majors since 2025. And I know pitching wins aren't, you know, whatever, but the Yankees at 24 wins in his start since 2025 are tied for fourth most in the AL, tied for ninth. Best in the majors.
1: Hard and soft away. If you're right-handed, sinker and sweeper away. Pick one.
0: Yeah.
1: You can't hit them both.
0: Yeah.
1: You know, I mean, his four-seamer's been getting hit around a little bit. You know, you could look for something straight, big part of the field, depending on what you're trying to do with it, where you want it to end up. But, man, you got to pick a side. You got to buy into that. Pick a side. You want it in, you got to make sure it's on the plate because he's going to start it in or third, and it's going to end up about 6-8 inches off the plate. You know, and you start swinging at that, it's going to get him in a groove, and you're going to get out of a groove. So it's just that, I think, is kind of the frustrating part. Is we saw this last year of, you know, first time through the lineup, you'd see him kind of chase, trying to figure out what a guy's trying to do against you. Second time through, they ain't doing any of that.
0: Yeah.
1: Like, I'm locking in. You ain't getting me to do the same thing over and over and over again. And this line, again, I know who's not in it, but they still got some good, they got some good hitters in there. And it's awfully deep into the season. So
0: that, I wonder, though, too, if, knowing it's got to be weighing in these guys knowing who isn't in the lineup too. Like, they can look down there and see they're missing basically a third of their lineup.
1: I would think, and now this is just me, I would think that's more about the coaches thinking about that than it would be the player that's going out there trying to, you know, lay off an elevated 0-0 changeup.
0: You're not worried about, wow, Kirky's not.
1: It's not going to change the way they throw to me or where I'm hitting in a lineup. Right. I mean, the guys that we think can do the heavy lifting is the ones we talk about the most, right? And then once they start doing the heavy lifting, and then we start talking about the supporting cast because the heavy lifters are doing their thing. And
0: small sample size, what did you make of Adam Macko?
1: Yeah, I like the spin. The spin down is good. Getting lefties out, what was it, two lefties and a righty that John put him out there against? You know, it's 9-1-2. I mean, I think that's a big deal when you have good misses. He looked like he'd been there before.
0: Not the
1: easiest thing. You know, you're running out of the pen.
0: Talking about Yankee Stadium.
1: Dylan just said that, right? You run out of Yankee Stadium, knees start knocking, and, you know, the ball don't go where you want it to go. He looked to me like he'd been there before. Like, you know, this is not too much for me. And he's got good stuff, right? He starts at one place. His spinner is big. John puts him in the right spot. He throws hard. I mean, 95, 96 is something. You can sprinkle in that spin off of that 95-96. That's cooking with gravy. So, yeah, I mean, I think that's exactly what John wanted to see.
0: He is, of course, was a player acquired for Teoscar Hernandez in that deal. And he's been battling injuries and inconsistency for a while. I think he had a knee injury, I think was the most recent issue. He is from Vauxhall, Alberta. You heard about it on the telecast.
1: That's pretty cool.
0: Yeah. He looked...
1: There's some opportunity here, Jeff, I think, is kind of what the Jays organization is telling certain guys.
0: Yeah.
1: Valenzuela, some opportunity here, right?
0: More than we thought, maybe, but...
1: Well, there's been a lot of injuries, right? I mean, even the Ernie thing. I mean, it's like a revolving door. It's just you're waiting for the next name to drop, so... Certain guys take hold of that and go out there and execute, and slow it down, control the running game. I just like the way he acted like he's been there before, which is not the easy.

0: dangerous thing to do, and especially in that park. I hope people don't think I'm making too much out of that, but it's a big deal. Like that,
1: it is.
0: It's different playing in that park than anywhere else. Just is. I mean, unless you've done it before, tried to do it, especially a young guy. It's like the Valenzuela thing yesterday. He looked like it was speeding up on him a little. You know, just certain situations. I'm not talking about the play at home or, you know, just sort of how he handled which button to push. I'm not talking about that. I'm just kind of his at bat there in the ninth inning. You know, kind of just the way he sort of walked on the field. Once you get past the first one, then you show up, you know what to expect. You'll look the way you should be looking. So they get that out of the way, they'll be a little bit better today.
2: Yeah, and I keep telling people that until you've been there, you don't realize how big the damn place is, just physically.
0: Well, the new one is real big. Yeah, you know, the old one, they felt like they were right on top of you, especially in the outfield. It seemed like the fans were above you. Like, you look up, and they're right there, and, you know, they say things to you that just human beings ain't supposed to relay to other human beings.
2: It was really steep. This one just looks...
0: big.
2: It looks like New York. I mean, you'd expect it to be big.
0: I went there one time with my wife, and it was filet mignons. That's odd for Yankee Stadium. Like, it's just a different feel in that park because of how new it is, and... You know, just what you can get in that park that you couldn't get in the other one. Like, the other one was, you knew who'd been walking around there in past, right?
2: Yeah.
0: This one's a little different feel. Now it's about going in there and keeping them dudes in the yard. That little short porch and ride is just a headache. I know I've talked to Petey. Petey tries to talk everybody out of not pitching a different way to stay away from that thing in right field.
2: That short porch is a bigger deal than the Green Monster for hitters?
0: I think it's both. Well, I don't know about hitters. You know, Vladdy, let it travel inside out something.
2: Yeah.
0: Three-run homer. Calling it tonight.
2: There you go. Eric Boland of Newsday joins us next. It's Blair and Barker on the Sportsnet Radio Network and Sportsnet.

0: from the 680 News Radio Traffic Center. I'm Asher Roth. Eastbound 401 approaching Avenue in the Collectors. The left lane is blocked because of a crash. There's another crash approaching Yonge and the Express blocking the right lane. Eastbound on the 407 east of Yonge, there's a stalled vehicle blocking the right lane. It's causing delays from approaching Bathurst. 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
15: All right, welcome back to Blair and Barker. As always, brought to you by Capital One. Capital One giving Canadians credit for 30 years. 7:05 will be the first pitch tonight, although apparently it's like 7:05, they never get started until 7:09. Apparently Yankee Stadium is legendary for that. I don't know why I'm talking about that. Anyhow.
16: Why is that, you think?
15: I don't know. Because it's New York. They can do whatever they want. Tune in at 7 o'clock.
16: Great point.
15: And you'll be hearing baseball.
16: Yep.
15: People talking about baseball. Mm-hmm. Probably Shohei Ali talking about baseball. Yeah. Or Ben Shulman or Chris LaRue. Mm-hmm. It'll be Dylan Cease on the mound against Will Warren. The Jays looking to even this four-game series after losing 7-6 last night. 21-26 are Barker's Blue Jays.
16: I'll take them. Because of who's pitching for you, meaning the Jays tonight, the way he's looked the last three outings, this tonight, for me anyway, I dare say, is must win. If you lose tonight.
15: Trey Savage and Cam.
16: I'm not saying Littler. That Trey doesn't have a chance to win, but I'm saying the way Dylan has looked the last couple of outings and, I just think there's certain guys on the mound that you would feel a little bit better about than other guys.
15: I wonder if guys early in the year, and I don't even know if Dylan would answer this. I wonder if guys early in the year look at themselves and go, yeah, boy, I could have a Cy Young year right now, the way things are going. I don't know if he'd ever come out and say that, but, you know, it's only May, but you're already hearing, you know, the odds. I think he's second to Schlittler, I believe, or third in the betting pools. Mm-hmm. I wonder if guys get a sense in May that they're on the verge of a big year.
16: Yeah, May's a little different than beginning of the year, right? I mean, I would think after you've made a couple adjustments, it starts looking the

0: way it's been looking the last couple of alleys, where, you know, the sinker's playing, the front hip two seamer, the lefties is playing, the changeup's playing, the slider that you've always had is playing up because of the front hip two seamer. The power's been there from the first pitch to the 99th pitch. Like, yeah. That's, I think, when you're starting to think, well, oh boy. You know, and you go out here and do it maybe against the Yankees. I don't know. I mean, that would be a stepping stone towards, yeah, I see you, but look at me.
1: Certainly would.
0: Absolutely.
1: Well, speaking of great pitchers, the Yankees got some good news today. Probably no surprise. It seemed obvious that Gerrit Cole was going to rejoin the team soon. Aaron Boone telling reporters today that Gerrit Cole will be activated on Friday. Eric Boland covers the Yankees for Newsday, and he joins us from Yankee Stadium. Eric, thanks for joining us. We trust that you're keeping well. I guess you could file this under, decisions, tough decisions you'd like to have. But how do you see the Yankees play in this when Gerrit Cole and Max Fried are both back now that Carlos Rodon is here?
2: Well, Jeff, I think that you have to start with Fried from the standpoint of they have no idea when he's going to be back. I mean, they thought that it was good news because the ligament seemed intact on his left elbow. He left his start in Baltimore, his last start in Baltimore, with the discomfort in his elbow. They were encouraged by the fact that, again, the imaging didn't show any damage. But, you know, he shut down for at least the next couple of weeks, and then they're going to re-image it again. And you guys have covered this sport long enough to know that anytime a pitcher gets, imaging done on his shoulder or elbow or forearm or whatever it may be, you just never know what it's going to show. So in terms of where everybody fits in the rotation, with Cole coming back now on Friday and Fried, the Yankees certainly hope and anticipate eventually, I would say that they're still a ways away from having to make that decision. But as of now, let's say that, Fried is back in 2 weeks, which is not going to happen. But let's just say, for the sake of argument, that was the case. It'll be a pretty simple decision. Ryan Weathers, the hard-throwing lefty, would be the one to go to the bullpen.
0: Okay, if I were hitting off of Will Warren tonight, Eric, give me a scouting report on what I should look for.
2: Well, you know, his fastball throws a couple of different fastballs that move quite differently. And the pitch that he's really developed and has gotten much better, and scouts assigned to the Yankees have talked about this, and the Yankees certainly have too, is his sweeper is a pitch that's an out pitch for him in a way that that it wasn't for him last year. You know, he tied for the American League lead last year in terms of number of starts with 33 last season, which I think was kind of an under the radar accomplishment for him. But his ERA was well over 4, and he had far too many outings where, you know, one or two innings, particularly in the early going, would get away from him. He's been a vastly different pitcher across the board this year, and you can, you know, narrow it down, distill it to the fact that his fastball has been exceptional, and the sweeper, again, has really turned into an exceptional pitch for him.
0: Yeah.
1: Eric, I know we had you on in March to preview the Yankees season. Are you surprised it's gone as well as it's gone for the Yankees, considering the injuries? And, you know, I'm also kind of wondering, when you look at the separation now with the Rays and Yankees, you know, we're almost talking double-digit separation here between them and everybody else in the division. Are you surprised that the division has become that top-heavy?
2: I am, from this standpoint. A lot of the narratives in spring training, just nationally, was how loaded the American League appeared to be this season. And other than the Rays and the Yankees, teams haven't gotten off to particularly good starts. But, you know, again, I've covered this sport a long time. It's my 18th year covering the Yankees. I know you, Jeff, you go back further than that even. It's just such a long way to go. And if you look at your team, the Blue Jays, they were in a very similar spot around this same time last year. And they came within, I don't have to remind any of you guys up there, a toenail of winning the World Series. So I've always hesitant to draw grand conclusions based on almost the first 2.5 months of a given season.

0: we see how quickly things can change, whether it's injuries that you know, grab hold of a team and don't let go, or suddenly that young rookie star pitcher or position player who nobody was depending on suddenly lights a spark on a team and they take off, or a whole group of young players, or players that are late bloomers in their career, you know, suddenly find themselves. There's just so many variables over the course of 162 to where by saying anything conclusively in the middle of May, I think generally has been proven over the years to be kind of foolhardy. So mm-hmm. Am I surprised the Yankees are off to a good start? No, not at all. I mean, they've looked to be pretty good in the spring, just comparing their roster to everybody else's. The bullpen was considered a question mark, and it still is. It's played out that way. Organizationally, they felt that their rotation was one of the best and deepest that they've had in years, and even with the Freed injury and Cole starting on the IL and Rodon starting on the IL, him just coming back recently, that's played out as the organization expected, and they felt that the lineup top to bottom would be one of the most formidable in the league, and that's played out. Maybe they're a little bit disappointed because the bottom of the order has not produced to the degree that they thought that it might. Austin Wells, the catcher, really has been horrendous at the plate, and he has not shown signs of coming out of that. That'll be something to watch as the trade deadline gets closer, because J.C. Ascara, the backup, doesn't hit particularly well. And if Wells doesn't get things going, I think they would explore the market for a right-handed hitting catcher. But again, that's still a ways away. The Rays are a surprise, but again, I've covered this sport long enough to know that the Rays, there's never particularly high expectations for them. They're always a pain in the butt. You guys know that from watching them and playing them in the AL East, even when they've had, quote, down years. They're still a thorn in everyone's side in the AL East. And then every 4 or 5 years, they have a team that comes from nowhere and wins 90-plus games. Is this one of those seasons for the Rays? It certainly, you know, appears that way. But then I revert back to what I said earlier. You know, we're still May 18th.
1: Eric, you mentioned the bullpen for the Yankees. Who's in Boone's circle of trust in your mind?
0: Well, that's a great question, isn't it? I would say lefty, soft-talking lefty Tim Hill is in there. Fernando Cruz, the splitter specialist, would be in there. Bednar, by default, they don't really have another closing option. So even though he's had some struggles, some ups and downs, particularly recently, his last two outings, he still is the closer. There's no controversy there. He's not going to be available tonight, so we'll see which direction they go in that regard. But so he's in the circle of trust just because there's no other options right now, and I do expect that to be

0: trade deadline pursuit for the Yankees of getting at least one more lockdown bullpen arm. But the guys that I mentioned in terms of truly in the circle of trust right now, I would say it's Tim Hill, Fernando Cruz, and maybe Brent Hedrick, a lefty who came up last year, had a pretty good year, and is off to a decent start this year, although his last couple of weeks have been a little uneven.
1: Anything Judge has done this year surprise you? I mean, I hate to even ask that question because he's hit bazillion homers and, you know, he's had a 60-home-run season. But is it anything you're seeing from him that you're like, man alive, can this dude get any better? Holy moly.
0: No. Yeah, I mean, look, and the thing of it is, and I've covered this team since 2009, so I've covered Aaron since he was drafted in 2013, and excuse the sirens going on outside Yankee Stadium where I'm talking to you right now.
2: Say it's New York City. What else is new?
0: That's right. It's the sights and sounds and ambience of New York City.
2: Exactly.
0: No, I mean, there's nothing surprising at this point. You know, this August will be the 10-year anniversary of his first career at bat. He got called up in August of 2016 and homered in his very first at bat. And some would say, fittingly, that home run ball landed in the netting overhanging Monument Park in center field, where Judge certainly is going to be one day. But the thing with Aaron is he really hasn't even taken off yet this year, and he still has the numbers that he has, and he hasn't gotten into one of those hot streaks yet where literally teams just can't get him out. He's obviously been good. You look at the home runs and the OPS and on base percentage, et cetera. You know, he's been excellent. But he has not gotten in one of those 3-4 week stretches where he's completely locked in, and you know that's coming at some point. So, you know, you almost, and I do think Yankee fans collectively kind of take it for granted what he does on a yearly basis. But I've seen this so many times, and you know, I think that writers way back when would talk about covering Mickey Mantle or Joe DiMaggio or Babe Ruth, et cetera, and talk about, you know, that the highlight of their career. And I think when I look back on mine, which I hope is not ending anytime soon, but when it does, then I'll reflect and say, boy, I was fortunate to, you know, chronicle Aaron Judge's entire X number of year career, whatever it turns out to be. But surprise, no, fairly or not, it's kind of expected at this point.
1: Absolutely. Is Ben Rice for real in your mind?
0: I think so. I mean, all of, you know, even when he, quote, goes into a slump, you know, he's still squaring the ball up far more often than not. And I never thought, you know, a couple of years ago, you guys remember, they had Juan Soto and Judge hitting back-to-back, which was really kind of the most potent 1-2 combination in the league. I didn't think that I was going to see anything remotely approaching that anytime soon. And here you have, you know, Ben Rice, who to this point had a better year than Aaron Judge has, certainly a little bit more consistent year than Judge has. So I have not seen any evidence yet out of Rice that suggests that this is some kind of a flash in the pan.
1: Yep.
2: Eric, really good of you to join us, man. Thanks so much. Be well. Enjoy the game.
1: Yeah, be careful out there, too.
2: Yeah. What's going on there, man?
0: Jeff, Kevin, pleasure to talk to you guys as always. As I've said to you guys before, Toronto's always been one of my favorite, if not my favorite, road city. So always glad to talk to you guys.
1: Awesome stuff.
3: We'll see
1: Thanks,
3: you
1: Eric.
3: Be well. Eric Boland covers the Yankees for Newsday.
1: Yeah.
3: Sirens in New York, man.
1: Yeah, yeah.
3: It's part of the landscape, part of the soundscape.
1: Here, let me ask you a dumb question. We got a little time.
3: Yeah, we got a little time. Just a little time.
1: Rank Judge in players you've seen up close and personal.
3: That's not fair.
1: Yeah. I think it's Bonds.
3: Bonds, Gwynn, different hitters. I know I can see you looking at me like that. Bonds.
1: Not hating.
3: Gwynn. I mean, I'll take Judge over Pujols. I'd take Judge over Cabrera. I'm trying.
1: Where he's doing it at?
3: Yeah.
1: Add anything to it?
3: Yeah, absolutely. The way he's been able to handle the responsibilities that have come with that. Look, I have Barry Bonds in a different level than everybody else.
1: Head of Trout?
3: Oh, yeah. Judge ahead of Trout?
1: Yeah.
3: Oh, yeah.
1: Like me to Trout. Like when he's

0: Trout. Not this Trout, but...
1: I mean, yeah, I think so.
0: Yeah.
1: I think so. I don't remember. I have to think of when Trout was Trout.
0: That's fair.
1: Yeah, I mean, there's some other guys I've seen who were really good, but I'm trying to think of like power hitters in general. Again, I put Gwynn. You had to see a lot of Tony Gwynn to just see how he did stuff.
0: Yeah. Like
1: just how he got to so many.
0: I'm not disagreeing you with about Gwynn, but he ain't up there for me with Judge or Barry Bonds or Albert Pujols.
1: Oh, to me,
0: Cabrera is right there.
1: I think he's. I would put him ahead. You know,
0: Chipper Jones is right there for me.
1: 1994 player strike. He could have hit 400. You know, he was on pace for it.
0: I know a Judge's size, where he does it from, where he hits in the order, the expectations around him. He still does it.
1: You also got to remember the parks Gwynn played in too, man.
0: Different kind. I'm not saying. I played against Tony. Like I know things he can do with a bat.
1: I would go Bonds. Me personally, probably Bonds, Gwynn. Then I'd put Judge in there.
0: Top three. That's not bad. You've been around a long time.
1: I'm missing something. I'm missing.
0: We're watching something. I think that we're not going to see for a very long time. I think that's it, right? Just his size. You know, as much as we see him, who he plays for. He's the captain of that team. The expectations around that dude and what he does. I think that is the thing that separates him from everybody else is what Eric said. He's expected to do it and does it.
1: Yeah.
0: That's the difference between that dude and everybody else and where he does it from. I mean, he gets booed. Booed.
1: Yeah.
0: What's wrong with those people? But he gets booed.
1: Well, because
0: he handles it.
1: He doesn't have the thing. Right?
0: He handles it. And goes out and does his thing. I think he's, I don't know. It's,
1: I don't like when he put me in the spot like that.
0: Well, I don't know.
1: Now I'm thinking because I did see the end of
0: Ken Griffey Jr. Right there too.
1: Ken Griffey Jr. would be there. I mean, I would put Judge, except Jr. was such a good all around. He mm-hmm. was just such a good all around player.
0: Yeah.
1: Ichiro, Mark Bavo.
0: That's a different kind of hitter. That's like a Gwynn, right? I mean, it's more about getting hits than. You know, the everything. I have to do it all. And I'm 6'7". That's the separator, right? It's the 6'7" and who he's doing it for.
1: I'm really, I mean, I saw Eddie Murray, different type of hitter again, but my God, he was so consistent. But yeah, I would go there. I just think
0: top Bonds, five anyway.
1: Yeah, I think Bonds is on a different level.
0: I think Griffey's right there. Else. I'm a Chipper Jones fan. So a friend of mine, a switch hitter who does the things he
1: Bob
0: does.
1: Bob mentioned Frank Thomas's name. Frank.
0: I don't know. I mean, Frank's top 10, probably top 12.
1: Yeah.
0: I mean, you start talking top five.
1: It's a good thought.
0: That's something.
1: We've been giving you the chance to win Blue Jays tickets all season long here in Blair and Barker. All you have to do is text the correct answer to our daily baseball trivia question to 590-590. Standard message and data rates may apply. Why am I talking so fast? I don't know.
0: Slow it down.
1: Yeah. Our last question and answer was, he played for five different MLB teams, including the Blue Jays and Pirates. In 17 seasons, he was named an All-Star once in his final MLB campaign with the Pirates. That's kind of neat, actually.
0: Mm-hmm.
1: He won a World Series championship as a member of an American League East team. Ladies and gentlemen, the one and only A.J. Burnett. Yeah.
0: I made one All-Star team. Do you know that? Triple-A. One.
1: Did you do a home run derby?
0: That's a great question. I don't think I did.
1: You can't remember it.
0: Not really. Because I didn't even start. Okay. Kevin Witt started over me. Remember Kevin Witt?
1: I do remember.
0: I hit a bunch of homers.
1: You remember Kevin?
0: Like Crash Davis.
1: Today's question is to win tickets to see the Jays and Pirates on May 24th at the Rogers Center. He was selected by the Jays in the 15th round of the MLB draft. He was dealt from the Jays to the Pirates for three players, a pitcher, outfielder, and a catcher. He was Toronto's opening day starter in the year where the Blue Jays returned to the postseason for the first time since 1993. That, my friend, is the curveball. That's going to have you running for Google. I know that. Today's question is to win tickets to see the Jays and Pirates on May 24th at the Rogers Center. He was selected by the Jays in the 15th round of the MLB draft. Dealt from the Jays to the Pirates for three players, a pitcher, an outfielder, and a catcher. He was Toronto's opening day starter in the year where the Blue Jays returned to the postseason for the first time since 1993. You can text the answer to 5.

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1: If you get traded for three people, you're a pretty good player.
0: Yes.
1: I think I got traded twice and both for a bucket of balls and a fungo. Pretty sure about that. And a player to be named later, which is still later.
0: You were the player to be named later.
2: Is
0: that from... Is that... what movie's that from?
1: What?
0: Player to be named later. I was a player. Maybe it's from Bull Durham. I don't know. Everything's from Bull Durham.
1: It is. It's a great movie.
0: Do we have the skipper of the Blue Jays, John Schneider? Do we have his media veil? Should we play it, gentlemen? I leave it in your capable hands. Okay, we're going to play John Schneider's media availability from earlier today.
3: Joe Mantovani on the IL.
4: Yeah, he's been dealing with some left knee kind of discomfort, inflammation for a couple weeks now, and kind of at the point where we'd have to kind of, I think, really protect him and don't want that to hurt him or any other guys in the bullpen. So hopefully that will be minimal, a little bit of rest, a little bit of rehab, and Chase Lee is up here ready to go.
3: What do you remember about Chase Lee?
4: I mean... We saw him with Detroit. You know, we saw him for quite a bit in spring training. I think the biggest, I always go to, like, what we're trying to have him do in terms of, you know, pitch shapes and things like that. But unique angle, not as unique as Raj, but I think can handle right-handed hitters really well and usually not going to beat himself. The big thing we're talking about with him is just being in the zone, limiting walks, and letting your stuff kind of do what it does. It's always nice, you know. I think right now we're kind of looking at his outings, Kevin's outings, and kind of saying, okay, let's try to get a little bit of length. Even Trey this point kind of built up a little bit. So it is, I mean, as a manager, you never take it for granted when you have a guy like that that can strike out guys, miss bats, and kind of get deep into games. He's done such a good job of kind of adjusting how he's throwing, what pitches he's throwing when, and getting some quick outs. And that's kind of allowed him to get a little bit deeper in games. And hopefully tonight's another example of that.

0: as a pitcher, but especially a kind of the top of the line starting pitcher.
1: Ernie Clement, out of the starting lineup, he hit that big home run for you guys yesterday, and I understand he wasn't 100% when he did it.
0: No, Ern's dealing with some illness stuff, strep throat, I think, to be exact. I think he told you that, and wasn't feeling great yesterday. It was kind of down to the last minute to see if he was going to be able to go. Had a hell of a game, you know, between the defense, you know, the offense, scoring from first. Ern's a grinder. He's a gamer. You know, for him to say, like, hey, I'm not feeling good today means he's not feeling good. So you make do. Other guys got to step up. And as only Ernie could say, he told me he'd be available late in the game if I need him. But hopefully it's just a day and he's feeling better tomorrow.
1: Last one for me. Davis and I caught up. He's starting to feel a little bit of pressure.
0: Yeah.
1: He can walk as many times as you want.
0: Yeah.
1: To hit.
0: Yeah.
1: So when you look at the David Schneider that you hit and what you've seen lately, what's been the differences?
0: Yeah, it's been funny. I mean, he's a guy that I think you kind of target with the ABS system being in place, where, you know, he's going to have good command of the zone and swing at the right pitches. I think that he needs to swing a little bit more, to put it pretty bluntly. You know, I think his swing rate in zone is down a little bit, and when you do that, you can't challenge every pitch, and you know you're going to be a little bit, you know, on playing defense, which hitting's hard enough. So when you're kind of playing defense, you know, it makes it even harder. So when he's good, not only is he understanding the zone and commanding it, he's swinging at pitches that he knows he can handle. And I think right now is that's just been missing for him a little bit consistently.
2: Cause of being hit into the fourth, that yesterday with the third, and a back in the fourth today. Is there anything that's story behind?
0: Just trying to get another lefty in against their starter, but Varsh in the three spot. But that was it, basically. Just trying to diversify it a little bit. Hopefully, get some guys on base when he does come up. And every night may be a little bit different depending on the starter, righty or lefty. But like the way Varsh is swinging the bat, and just trying to get some traffic on for Cass.
2: Yeah,
0: I mean, I think, you know, it's his first time seeing these guys, and that's where the adjustment period, you know, kind of starts. You know, it's a four-game series here, and he does a really good job, I think, of understanding how he's being pitched and adjusting pretty quickly. So a lot of off-speed stuff yesterday from both their starter and their bullpen. You know, the single up the middle was a first-pitch fastball, I believe, so he'll have to adjust to probably what he's going to get tonight, but confident that he will.
2: He was just feeling it yesterday.
0: Yeah, you know, I think everyone was. Well, certain guys were just kind of feeling yesterday, but those days happen over the course of the year.
3: All right, that was the skipper of the Blue Jays, John Schneider. So Ernie Clement not in the lineup with strep throat, available to pinch hit today.
4: Yeah.
3: If needed.
4: There it is.
3: And the lineup. Any surprises in that lineup to you, I guess?
4: I don't remember. What was it? We can throw it back up there. Maybe we can throw it back up there before we go to break.
3: Yeah, no.
4: And I'll tell you.
3: Yeah, you know what? Let's just take the break. Then we can show
4: like my answer?
3: Well, we dropped it on the guys. No, that's not fair. I'm thinking of the guys. We dropped it on them. We'll take a break, and Dan Shulman will join us, and we'll talk to Dan about the lineup.
4: Yeah,
3: we can do that.
4: Well, let's show it before you ask me a question again.
3: All righty. No, we'll go away. It's Blair and Barker on the Sportsnet Radio Network and on Sportsnet.
5: From the 680 News Radio Traffic Center, I'm Asher Roth. Northbound Don Valley Parkway approaching Bayview Bloor, two right lanes are blocked because of a stalled vehicle. There's another stalled vehicle on the northbound 400 near King Road blocking the right lane, and eastbound 401 approaching Avenue in the Collectors, watch for a crash blocking the left lane. 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

0: call the game for you on Sportsnet tonight. The one and only Dan Shulman.
1: There he is. Hey, buddy.
0: How you doing, man?
2: Hi, guys. Is it hot? Is it toasty warm there?
1: It is. Yeah, it's very warm.
0: It is.
1: But it's supposed to be freezing tomorrow, I heard.
0: It's
2: going to be toasty warm here tonight and tomorrow, and then a little cold on Thursday. So I guess we're getting that. We're a day behind you. But here in New York, they skipped spring entirely. Went from winter to summer like we do in Toronto sometimes,
1: that's it.
2: Right?
1: That does indeed happen.
0: Mm. Hey, what's the mood around this team after last night's loss?
2: Same. Business as usual, honestly. Talk to 5, 6, 7 guys in the clubhouse. The guys who do the crossword puzzles are doing the crosswords. The guys who, you know, get ready in their own way are on their phones. They're doing that. John Schneider was fine. You know, that was a regrettable one. Like, that game was there for the taking.
0: Yep.
2: Had they done any one of 3 or 4 things a little bit better, there was probably a little bit of bad baseball luck. I mean, you know, Chisholm doinks one off the foul pole. What can you do? But I think there have been worse ones than that. So I think they're fine. Dylan Cease is on the mound. They feel good about that. And I think everybody's doing a pretty good job trying to stay positive about this.
1: Yeah, I think it's the 2 at-bats that kind of ended the game from the 2 people that ended the game. I think that's kind of the bad taste in your mouth. You hurry up and get, you know, back to another game and maybe you can take off. You see anything from George Springer other than the homer, the good pitch that he got? It was effortless. Do you see kind of maybe something that could catapult him onto being the Springer of last year? Maybe tarps off. That kind of thing.
0: I don't know about that. Given the way this year's gone, guys would end up hurting their shoulder with tarps off. Hey. So, no. Keep them on, boys. Keep them on.
2: I haven't heard that suggested publicly or privately. But, he had a base hit earlier in his first at-bat, too, right? Number 1,500 in his career. And I think it was a breaking ball away. Like, his kind of weight was out front, and he just hooked it over the third baseman. But the home run was a good sign. It's not a cheapie. You guys know how deep it is to left center here in the Bronx. The last at bat, and I will tell you, I asked John Schneider in the room, so like 20 people there, did you go back and look at the last 2 at bats and what did you think? And he said, guys just need to command the zone a little bit better. Clement had already walked in that inning. Kenyango had already walked in that inning. Like, David Bednar was bobbing and weaving trying to get through, and then he goes to 3-0 on Springer. The only pitch I wonder about to George is the 3-0. And I had a few people like reach out, like friends, hey, should they have given him the stop sign? Like, it's George Springer. You don't give George Springer the stop sign, given who he is and what he's done. It's up to George Springer to decide if he wants to swing at the pitch or not. And it was down, even if it looked, obviously it was a splitter. Even had it been a fastball, it would have been around the knees or something like that. Once you get to 3-1, I think it's game on and you got to go after it. Schneider talked about David Bednar having deception and making good pitches. So he put some of it as a plus for the Yankees, but those were the 2 biggest at-bats of the game. I even thought the pitch ultimately that Guerrero grounded out on, it was a splitter at the belt. Like, it was not where David Bednar wanted the ball. The curveball's kind of freaky, and probably Vladdy's not thinking about getting curveballs 2-0 and 2-1. But if Vladdy's right, I think he hits that splitter into a gap for a double and they take the lead. So I don't know. I don't know, Kevin. I don't know if they're either. Both of them appear a little bit better than they did 3-4 days ago. Like, each of them has homered in the last 3 days, and each of them has done a little bit more here and there, but, they'd be the first to tell you that the team needs more consistently good, dangerous at-bats from both of those guys.
1: Well said.
0: Yariel Rodriguez last night, was that just a case, John? I think John said after the game, look, we're trying to get one out. I think perfect world they get the out. Inning rolls over, somebody else comes out.
2: Yeah. So I'd love, and I, went onto Twitter and saw a lot of the discourse on that. So Tyler Rogers is down.
0: Okay.
2: Louis Varlin is going to work the 9th because if like Rice, Bellinger, Judge are like coming up in the 7th, they're coming up in the 9th. So
0: correct.
2: No Louis, no Rogers. Mantiply, as we now know, was down. And you're not bringing in a lefty to face Judge anyways.
0: Right.
2: So I understand taking Adam Macko out. I know Macko retired Judge on a fly ball in the WBC, but it is lefty against righty. Judge's numbers are great all the time. They're better against lefties. Mm-hmm. And why not let Macko walk off the mound feeling absolutely outstanding about his first major league outing? To me, it came down to Yariel or Hoffman. Those were the 2 guys.
0: That's what we were talking about.
2: And if Hoffman had come in and given up some damage, the same people who were screaming about Yariel would have been screaming about

0: often. You know what? Sometimes it's on the guys to make the pitches. It's on the hitters to get the hits and the pitchers to make the pitches. I don't know what people wanted John Schneider to do, honestly, in that situation. Could you have left Macko? And if Judge Homer's off him, well, now you're leaving him for Bellinger because a lefty's up. You know, Mason Fluharty wasn't a full go yesterday as well. He opened, went four outs. His velocity was a little bit down. He's been getting up and throwing up and down in the bullpen a lot. They wanted to stay away from him. Two things. People at home don't always know who's down, and we try to give them all the information we know about who's down, but sometimes the message doesn't get through, and we don't know everything. And, you know, sometimes there just aren't better options. So John Schneider said they wanted one out from Rodriguez. If Yariel gets Judge, I guess Jeff Hoffman starts the eighth against Bellinger with a 5-3 lead. It just didn't work because Rodriguez didn't look like the guy he looked like the last two outings. He looked like the guy he looked like in September of last year.
1: Mm-hmm. Kevin made a good point, too, I thought, when we were talking about it on Blue Jays talk last night. Because I said to Kevin, all right, if Jeff Hoffman, if John Schneider has complete trust in Jeff Hoffman, do we see him coming in for Adam Macko? Kevin's point was, Kevin's point, that, and I found this really interesting, now you're asking him to get an out, then to sit down, then to get up again. And that was Kevin's point. He wondered about possibly an up-down, you know, whether John didn't want that. But you're right. I mean, sometimes the guys have to get an out for you. I mean,
0: right. They just sometimes the guys just got to do the job they're paid to do. That's interesting. I think they wanted, you know, Hoffman's given up a lot of home runs, mm-hmm. right? And Aaron Judge hits a lot of home runs. And I'm guessing they just thought it was a bad combination.
1: Yeah.
0: They wanted one out from Rodriguez, and then you started Bellinger, so it's 3-4-5, I guess, for the eighth inning. You know, maybe you go to Varland in the eighth inning, and then you have Hoffman again in the ninth against the bottom of the order. But again, you know, we can juggle the balls as much as we want to juggle them. We can talk about changing the batting order as much as you want to juggle those balls too. Sometimes the guys just got to go out and do the job. And unfortunately, Ariel Rodriguez was unable to do that last night because, you know, going into the game, listen, you'd love to split a 4-game series here. And I had kind of said, well, I don't know. You know, they might be at a disadvantage in this one. You know, Corbin can go 4 or 5 innings. How much will they be able to score off Weathers? He took a no-hitter into the 7th inning last night. And then lo and behold, Ernie hits a home run and they take the lead. But there was just a lot of stuff. Like there was the tag play at the plate, a great throw from Straw. Great throw. Mm-hmm. Tough hop for Valenzuela. And then Volpe makes a great slide at the plate. They get a run there, and I think they got another run that inning, right? That would have been the third out, but they got another run that inning. And then what the Blue Jays couldn't do in the bottom of the ninth. Like, there were 4 or 5 times in that game where I thought they could have done a little bit better than they did, and they would have won the game. But I am not in the camp of, why did he go to Yariel? I think the plan was Yariel for one out, Hoffman in the eighth, Varland in the ninth.
2: Dan, what are the things that that Dylan Cease has done that has impressed you the most?
0: Using his 3rd, 4th, 5th, and sometimes 6th pitches more than he ever has in the past, and not begrudgingly, like being open-minded, curious. I want to pitch deeper into games. Schneider was talking about it a little bit today, and his quote was, sometimes you look up and he's got 10 strikeouts through 4, and that's amazing, but he's thrown 85 pitches. Mm-hmm. And now what do you do? So Dylan Cease is trying, not that he was just a thrower, but he is trying to become even more of a pitcher, using the curveball more, using the two-seamer more, using the changeup more. And now we've seen him go 7 innings 3 times in a row. He is one of only 4 pitchers this year to go 7 innings 3 times in a row. The whole season, the whole sport. Nobody's done it 4 times in a row. I think they're much better off with 7 innings and 8 strikeouts than 5 innings and 12 strikeouts. And I think we would all probably agree on that. So I think what's impressed me, Kevin, is how willing he has been as a guy who's had tremendous success and just signed a $210 million contract to go up to anybody and say, how do you think I can get better? And he's trying it. And he's not a guy who, like, I tried it in the spring, it didn't work. Now I'm a little nervous about doing it in the regular season. That's happened a lot, including to some guys here on this staff. He is following through on it with the two-seamer, with the curveball, with the changeup. And I think it's taking him to another level, right?
2: Dan, do you have any idea whenever Dalton's using the other side of the field if they know how he's using the other side of the field?
0: I don't think he overthinks it. You know, we've all talked about, I'm just trying to hit a ground ball back to the pitcher.
2: Yeah.
0: And I think he tries to stay in that mindset 100% of the time. Nobody can stay in their best mindset 100% of the time. Mm-hmm. But I think it just kind of naturally happens when he's trying not to come around the ball too much, trying to keep the bat through the hitting zone a little bit longer. He's hit some home runs. The Grand Slam went to left. Yeah. Two of his home runs in spring training went to left. The triple went to left center. I think he's just trying to stay with the game plan as much as he can. I also think against lefties, and you know, you can speak to this, Kevin, I think a lot of left-handed batters, because they're forced to, yep, because they won't have success unless they do this, mm-hmm, force themselves to hang in a little bit longer, oh, yeah, let the ball travel a little bit more, keep that front hip from opening too much. And if you do all of that stuff, maybe you're more likely to hit the ball to center or left field. I think Dalton has to be really, really conscious about his mechanics and his game plan and not stray from the game plan. And he's been pretty good over, yeah, the last week or so, getting some hits, getting some extra base hits, and hitting third tonight because Vladdy's up to two. Barsho's the best choice they have to hit third.
1: Yeah. Did John tip his hand at all as to who Thursday's starter might be? Or are we looking at opener plus Spencer Miles, do you think?
0: It actually didn't come up,
1: okay,
0: in the room today. So we know it's going to be Miles. I wouldn't be shocked if it's Adam Macko, to be honest with you. You know, looking at the Yankee lineup, you know Rice is going to be up near the top. You know Rice and Bellinger at worst are going to be second and fourth.
1: Yep.
0: If you start Miles, you're probably going to get three lefties in the top four along with Judge. If you start a Macko or a Fluharty, open with a Macko or a Fluharty, you're probably going to get two lefties in the top four because Aaron Boone will modify his lineup a little bit. But kind of interesting, what do you do with Goldschmidt in that kind of a situation? So, but I have a pretty good feeling if we had asked John Schneider, he would say it depends on what happens tonight and tomorrow night. So I know Macko is good to go back-to-back tonight. Fluharty is good. The only guy Schneider said is down is Yariel Rodriguez because he's pitched the last two. But my guess is they know what they want to do, but it does depend on what will happen the next two.
2: How do you think Valenzuela handled his first start in Yankee Stadium? And I got to ask, do you think John put the bunt sign on in the ninth inning?
0: I think Valenzuela made some mistakes, but when he makes mistakes, they're mistakes of commission, not mistakes of omission. Yeah. They're not fearful mistakes. Mm-hmm. If anything, they're trying to do a little bit too much mistakes. Mm-hmm. And that's who he is. He's a confident guy. I think he handled it fine. I don't think he was nervous. I think he just made some mistakes.
2: Yeah.
0: I think he tried to, you know, snatch the ball a little bit too quickly and it flew out of his glove, yeah, to the backstop. You don't see that one every day. Mm-hmm. I don't think he got a lot of help from some of his pitchers holding runners, so he had to rush a couple of throws. Mm-hmm. So I don't read anything larger into that.
2: Okay.
0: I didn't ask Schneider about the bunt play, mm-hmm, but if I had to bet, I would bet yes, it came from the dugout.
2: Wow.
0: And I don't know if you guys were, just my guess,
2: yeah,
0: I don't know if you guys were listening to the radio broadcast or listening to me and Joe. We got into it right away because they were in on the corners, and it kind of caught me by surprise. Like, they think there's a chance he's going to bunt here. I didn't think there was. And then he squared on the first pitch, and I go, wow. And then Joe said, and he could have been 100% right. Maybe he's just showing, messing with him a little bit. Mm-hmm. Then he took the second pitch.
1: Right.
0: He didn't show.
1: Right.
0: And then on the third pitch, he bunted it again and bunted it foul. My personal opinion, he's not a guy who does that. By the time I could find it on my computer, the at bat was over, but he had one sacrifice in 7 years in the minors.
2: Yeah.
0: I know I did say on the air, on the road, and you tell me if I'm wrong here, Kevin, on the road, I think more often you play for the lead. At home, you play for the tie. Maybe that's not a thing. Maybe it is a thing. Mm-hmm. Maybe it's an old man thing. I don't know. But I would have let him swing the bat either to try and pull the ball, hit a ground ball,
2: yeah,
0: or to see if Bednar was going to walk him too. He had already walked Clement and Pinyango. Or if they were really set on bunting, you could have gone to Heinemann. As strange as that would have been, Heinemann might be the best bunter on the team.
2: Yep, yep.
0: So it did surprise me.
2: Yeah, it's the short porch and ride. It's who's on the on-deck circle. It's who's hitting second.
0: Yeah.
2: It's the first time in Yankee Stadium. It's the, you don't think if you knew that he'd bunted one time in 7 years, John didn't know that. That's what I was saying. I was just thinking, man,
0: right,
2: it's heavy lifting for a kid to try and get a guy over with a bunt.
0: It is.
2: Really?
0: It is. And I should have asked and I didn't. And I apologize for that. So, and there were other things that could have gone right in that inning that would have nullified the fact that that went wrong. And, but, you know, you only got three outs to play with. I get sometimes it makes total sense. Mm-hmm. But I was surprised and I'm just guessing, but I'm guessing it came from the dugout, but by tomorrow, I'll have the answer. That's the best that I can do.
2: Dan, does this feel like a must-win to you? I said this earlier. Jeff looked at me like I was the craziest thing on earth because of who's pitching for the Blue Jays with what their record is, how they got beat last night. That dude on the mound has taken a big, giant step forward. It just feels like a must-win for me.
0: I think by May standards, yes. So the answer is no, but by May standards, yes. Like I was saying before, you know, you take two out of three in Detroit. Can you split this series here? Have a 4-3 road trip, come home feeling pretty good about yourselves. Anything can happen tomorrow. What a matchup tomorrow. Treya Savage and Cam Schlittler. But Schlittler's got a 1.35 ERA right now. He has been arguably the best starting pitcher in the major leagues. They're going to get Rodon in the fourth game. Rodon was not good at all in his last start. He's only had two starts off the IL. And if Spencer Miles can do his thing for 3 2/3, 4 4 1/3, like that game to me on paper is probably a toss-up right now, but the biggest advantage they have on paper going into the series is tonight. And Will Warren's good. He's pitching well. He's pitching better than he pitched last year. They hammered him twice last year, once in the regular season, once in the postseason. And I mean hammered, 14 runs in 8 2/3. Given that, and given that it's Dylan Cease, and given that they lost last night, and given that Schlittler's pitching tomorrow, by May standards, yeah, must win.
2: Awesome. I love it.
1: Good stuff, Danny. Appreciate it as always, my friend.
2: The best,
1: have a
2: buddy.
1: Good call.
2: Yeah, have fun.
0: All right, guys. Thanks. See you soon.
1: Bye. Absolutely. That is Dan Shulman, the voice of the Blue Jays. That's a great point. I forgot the Will Warren. They did tie into him last year. Different guy now.
2: Well, that's a different lineup.
1: It's a different lineup. I mean, you would have to mention that. But
2: sinker in, sweeper away. I mean, you know what you're going to get before the game even starts. Pick one. Which one are you going to pick? That's it. You can't cover them both. No bueno. It's not happening. Pick a side. Pick a side until you get to two strikes. Nobody hits with two strikes anyway, so it really doesn't matter. It's before you get to two strikes. You can get you something. If you're a pull hitter, Ernie's not in the game, but if Ernie was, he'd looking to pull. You're not looking for sweeper away. You can't pull that. It's hard to pull. Mm. It's a good one. That's why he throws it as much as he does. So, yeah, I got that feel. Just got that feel to it to where, you know, Dylan's going to be frisky. He's going to be throwing hard. You like to get after him early, get him a lead, let him attack the zone. You get him in a groove, throwing what he wants to throw when he wants to throw it. You know, he's sort of unpredictable now in certain counts, how he gets back into pitcher's counts. Like, I don't know. Feels that way of Vladdy.
1: You know, you made
2: running into one.
1: You made a good point there that we talked a bit about last night. But, you know, they did manage to score some runs off a decent starting pitcher last night. We were looking for positive. That's another positive. They did manage to score some runs off of Ryan Weathers last night. And as you rightly said, I mean, getting a lead, scoring off the start is something this team hasn't done a great deal of this year.
2: Yeah, I like Dalton, too, against the sinker. You know, he's going to throw sinkers to lefties. See the elevated four-seamer you lay off that, you get
1: a
2: sinker.
1: He's your pick to click, is he?
2: I think he's short porch and right. You know, you get it down soon enough, you kind of get it in the zone, keep it in the zone. You keep it in the zone, you got a little lean back. Posture's been a little bit better lately. That's why he's able to use big part of the field. A lot of hits in the big part of the field, Jeff. Mm. That's what I was told. Never really got any over there. But, yeah, that's kind of, I think, I picked a couple of picks already. Vladdy going deep, three-run homer, and, you know, that center fielder. I don't know. Saying a 5-1 win.
1: What? Huh?
2: Yeah, 5-1.
1: Wow.
2: I think Dylan's going to get after him. May not be 7 because that's heavy lifting. Top of that lineup, he's going to have to grind through it. They're not going to chase him as much as other guys will. They've been around long enough. There's some lefties in there that are pains in the you-know-what. So there's going to be a few more foul balls. They're going to hunt windows. That's what veteran guys do. They're really good at guessing. That's what this lineup does. You know, they're hunting. They're guessing certain pitches in certain kinds. I like that. You kind of walked me off the plank, Dan did too, with the Springer at bat. I didn't like it optically. It looked awful. It's one of the worst at-bats I've ever seen him have.
1: Did you go back in the plank with the possibility of John selling?
2: Not me. I think the kid did that on his own.
1: 1 sack in 7 minor league seasons.
2: Yeah, it's like, you know, again, you know, as many khakis, they got roaming the territory.
3: You don't think somebody went, hey, John, don't do that. He can't do it. I mean, I don't know. Maybe the kid thought that was the easiest.

0: play. I want the kid to get it down, get it singing.
1: Yeah,
0: you got three chances
1: with him.
0: Three chances to give me the lead. That's what we're shooting for here. I tell you, you know, if it doesn't happen, three chances, and he didn't really give himself an at bat. Give yourself an at bat to where I'm locked in. I'm looking for a certain thing that I can beat him to the spot, get the ball in the air to the pool side. And
1: Dan also made a good point about the bunt. If you were going to do that, I mean, would you pinch hit Tyler Heineman to bunt? He is.
0: I don't think you pinch hit anybody for Tyler.
1: No, but I'm saying if you want to drop a bunt, who's more likely to be able to?
0: You think John took some heat on the old X about who he brought in Yariel?
1: Yeah, that's true.
0: You know, just think about it.
1: I think you hit
0: Tyler Heineman for Valenzuela.
1: Listen, I think that but again, to drop a bunt, I think John's logic with Yariel Rodriguez, again, you've got the guy in your team, and based on what you saw against Detroit, you're going to use him in that situation.
0: John's not dumb. There's a reason why he uses every single one of them guys. There's a circle of trust down there.
1: That's it for us. We will be back tomorrow, and we'll be doing Blue Jays Talk tonight. That was Blair and Barker, brought to you by Capital One. Capital One giving credit to over 4 million Canadians and counting.

0: From the 680 News Radio Traffic Center, I'm Asher Roth. Northbound Don Valley Parkway approaching Bayview Bloor, two right lanes are blocked because of a stalled vehicle. Northbound 400 approaching Essa, two left lanes are blocked because of a crash. Eastbound 401 approaching Avenue in the Collectors, the left lane's blocked because of a crash. And watch for a stalled vehicle on the westbound 401 approaching Yonge in the Express, blocking the left lane. Summer's coming in hot, so why not turn up the chill with Smirnoff Ice? 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
11: Welcome into the Fan Pregame here on Sportsnet. It's Sportsnet 590 The Fan. Ailish and Justin with you for the next hour. We have a conference final preview coming up as we both predicted.
12: We definitely both didn't predict this. I'm having objectively the worst prediction season of my career. I don't think I got anything right.
11: There's time to turn it around.
12: Fading Colorado, fading Vegas. Oof. I don't think I faded Carolina, but who would? And I certainly didn't have Montreal here.
11: Well, it's pretty fun bad. Then. It's fun. You've got four shots of picking a winner now.
12: There's always a new round until there isn't.
11: We're going to talk to Kevin Pillar at 6:30, former Blue Jay.

0: can. But as we have our four finalists in the conference final preview, let's bring in Liam McHugh from NHL on TNT to kind of go through what's ahead of us. How's it going, Liam?
1: I'm doing great. Excited to get this going. I feel like I've been sitting around like Carolina, just waiting. So let's just get this, let's drop the puck and get this going around.
0: Yeah, how often are us broadcasters going to say rest versus rust when it comes to these conference finals?
1: I will say this. At least it feels like sort of unavoidable with this one because you're talking about a team that's been, off for longer than any team in, like, the last 100 years during the playoffs in seven-game series. And I feel like the last time a team was off this long in between series, players had other jobs, and they would just, like, go to those jobs and come back and play hockey. That's how long it's been. And then, of course, you get Montreal. It's played 2 seven-game series in overtime. So, I mean, we'll say it. We'll get it over with. And then we will never speak of it again.
2: Yeah, I don't think we have to do much of it after game one. But game one will, certainly, with Montreal and Carolina, set the course of action, at least in motion, for the Eastern Conference Final. It's not the only thing that's an opposite, though, for these two teams. And in fact, I think they're polar opposites. We've got the breakthrough Canadians, and then we have sustained success here with Carolina. We have Carolina facing the minimum and Montreal facing the maximum to this point so far in these playoffs. And I also think we have, like, the unexplainable in Montreal versus the extremely logical so far in the Carolina Hurricanes. This is a different task here for Montreal, but do you have to make an argument for Montreal lean in to the unexplainable, just given how these two teams started this season, what the expectations were, and how Carolina has been knocking on this door for so long?
1: I think you have to lean into it to some extent. Sure. You could use the term that they're ahead of schedule. Everybody's used that. But, the truth is, in the first round, they played a team that was seeing its window potentially close while their window was opening. So, when that happens...
0: Oh, womp, womp, womp.
2: See, I like when we get that noise, because you know.
0: That Skype noise helps.
2: You know.
0: That is Skype, right?
2: I have no idea.
0: Or
2: I appreciate
0: something.
2: It.
0: But it's...
2: I think it was just a phone dropping.
0: That makes that noise on a regular phone?
2: I think so.
0: No, that's like some sort
2: I think
0: of
2: that's
0: connection.
2: A landline action.
0: That's not what a landline sounds like.
2: I'm
0: had a landline, I remember.
2: Were you doing radio hits when you had your landline?
0: No, but there's no way I heard that on a landline. That's some sort of techie.
2: But if you're the one who drops on the landline.
0: I'm sure someone dropped on me when I asked them to, like, grade 8 prom.
2: Okay. Well, anyway,
0: right, we'll
2: what do you think about my point there? Two totally different mm-hmm. teams here.
0: And, I love it.
2: And again, like, Carolina is supposed to be here, and I'm not saying Montreal shouldn't be here, mm-hmm. but we have just seen two game sevens where Montreal was outplayed twice, mm-hmm. and yet they found a way to win those games where Carolina's just doing what Carolina's been doing. Anyway, we got you back, Liam. You were admitting that, hey, yeah, we got to lean a little bit into the unexplainable here for Montreal to see them through Carolina.
1: I think so. And, you know, I caught the tail end of what you were just saying there. And I think Montreal has this rare ability to basically not control the flow of play for large portions of a game, still be in that game, and then still win those games. They have completely unexplainable games like Game 7 against Tampa Bay in the first round, where you get outshot 29-9 and you win that game 2-0. So, yeah, there's you have to lean into that to some extent. And I also think, you know, Montreal, while they have the pressure of Canada and they have the pressure of a hockey-crazed city, mm-hmm. they don't have near the pressure that Carolina has. Mm-hmm. Carolina has the pressure of everyone understands that they are a good team to get in the playoffs. They're a lock. They're probably a lock to win a round in the playoffs, maybe two. They have fallen apart in this conference final round. It is their narrative. It is what they're dealing with because it is the reality of the situation. Now, granted, they had to play Florida a bunch of those times, and Florida was an excellent team, won 2 Stanley Cups on the way there, but they need to get over that. And so the pressure is on them, and that gives Montreal, which right now completely believes that they can win any game, and even if they're terrible the game before, they can come back and win the next one. I think that gives Montreal a chance.
0: I think for comparing and contrasting these two teams in net, it's also an interesting story. You know, Dobish just won 2 game sevens for his team, but very short track record so far in his NHL career. And on the other side, it's Freddie Anderson, who's unblemished so far, but doesn't have the longest track record of winning everything.

0: So where are you more confident within these two goalies and what they need to do in this round, who are kind of leading their teams? If you had to do Conn Smythe votes, they'd probably get a lot. Where's your confidence lay between the Netminders?
1: I think, look, my confidence is with Freddie Anderson just based on experience, even though it all hasn't been great, and how brilliant he's been over the first two rounds, and because of the defense and the system that's played in front of him, which should afford him, you know, really better looks at the puck, better opportunity to stay out of danger for longer periods of time. That being said, we've seen Freddie get to this level and not play well. We've also seen Freddie just not be that durable. Now, if you want to talk rest and rust, maybe there was one person that was helping, and that's Freddie Anderson. But then again, on the flip side of that, he's as hot as there was, so he probably kept on, you know, probably wanted to keep playing. On the other side, what I love about Dovich is that he's unbelievably confident, and he has no problem kind of telling everybody that he's confident. And that's a great kind of confidence. It's a fun confidence where he's not telling you one thing and then in deep down inside you're like, ah, I think this guy's really cocky. He's just not sharing it with us. No, he's really confident. He loves what's going on. The fact that he said yesterday he could play 40 more games like this, he's not tired, bring it on, that he loves the Buffalo Sabres fans, you know, singing his name and chanting it because that just feeds him and he wants to be the villain. That's tremendous. And that's something that I think an entire team gains confidence and gains a little swagger from. So I think the edge is probably Freddie Anderson, just because how could it not be? I mean, he's been just so darn good, especially in game ones where he's got two shutouts. But I don't think it's that far off, because I think what Dobish has done, especially what he's done in his career and in the playoffs after losses, it's like Andrei Vasilevsky-type numbers. And that's just remarkable, considering, you know, what he's up against in a hockey-crazed city where the spotlight's on him. He's showing that he's a guy who can handle all that.
2: We're talking to Liam McHugh, previewing the conference finals in the Stanley Cup playoffs. And we'll get to Colorado and Vegas in a moment, but at least one more for me on Carolina. Montreal and you guys at TNT will have this series. Do you think the Hurricanes, like, I think the knock on them certainly has been, okay, you run into an elite team and you lose, or the goaltending doesn't hold up. But I think one big thing, too, is, hey, where's that star that's going to push you over the top? I don't know if they've addressed that. And I don't even know if it's a key ingredient that they are needing to win a Stanley Cup, given that it seems like they've kind of separated themselves, at least from the throes of the NHL. Do you think they're missing a key ingredient? Do you think they need some sort of game breaker, or what they have and what they do will eventually be enough?
1: I actually don't. And I think that's something that's changed in my mind over the past few years, because I don't think their system really feeds into that type of player anyway. It is definitely much more of a team-oriented, run the system, play man-to-man defense, do what we do, and then see which line basically contributes the most. And so far, that's really been the second line, which has been excellent during this playoffs. They have very good to borderline great players, right? I mean, Seth Jarvis is one of those guys. And I would say at times, Svechnikov and Aho are those guys as well. They are not superstars. But I think what's good for them so far is that that top line with those three guys has not played. It hasn't played great. They've been okay. And they've been very good defensively. Rod Brindamore will be quick to tell you that. But they don't get the contracts they get to be very good defensively. They get the contracts they get to score, put up points, produce offensively. So if they just uptick a little bit, it should be enough if the rest of the team is still doing what it does. I used to be someone who subscribed to the idea that, yeah, you need a superstar so that if things aren't going well and you can lean on that person. But you know what? I've watched too much of the Edmonton Oilers the last couple of years. And there's no one better than McDavid, and there's not many people better than Draisaitl. And they got really close right there. But they still didn't win it. And they clearly were the two best players in terms of just pure talent on the ice every time they went out there in those big moments. So I would say right now, I think in a series like this, I think what Carolina has is just fine, and they don't need that one marquee guy.
0: We're chatting with Liam McHugh, NHL on TNT, as the conference finals begin tomorrow. And let's shift over to the Western Conference, Colorado and Vegas. I guess this is a general question for both, but curious your thoughts on Colorado and Vegas being a lengthy series. I don't know if we asked you specifically if you think it's going to be another sweep for Carolina, but you compare and contrast.

0: both teams with a juggernaut in Colorado and Carolina. How confident are you that this one can get over four or five games?
1: I think in the East, it's at least 5 to 6. I think in the West, I would say it depends very much on Cale Makar and his health. And I know Mark Stone's an issue as well in the West. But I think if you don't have Cale Makar at 100%, and he certainly was not that last series, he was dealing with something. In fact, it looked at times like he was dealing with multiple things. I mean, Marcus Foligno lit him up into the boards, and his skates came over his head, which is never a good thing. Looked like he had a hip problem. Then later on, it looked like he had a shoulder problem. And he just, he looked off. And if you don't have him at 100%, it changes completely how Colorado plays in the attacks. In which case, I think you get a long series. I think if you have Cale Makar and he's miraculously recovered and he's 100% for the series, which I doubt he's going to be, it has the potential to be a short one because Colorado is absolutely loaded. They have answers in goal. They can, if they need to, move on from Wedgwood and put in Blackwood. And on the other side, I think Vegas is not as deep as they've been in the past. They're getting great production from Mitch Marner and Jack Eichel. But if Stone isn't 100%, I don't think this is nearly as good a team for Vegas as it was that won the title. And Colorado right now is built to win. They are a juggernaut. They are that good. And I thought Minnesota was one of the great teams in the NHL this year. I saw what they did to them. So so much hinges on Makar's health. But if he's healthy, I don't see a 6 or 7 game series.
0: How much has the liberated and confident Mitch Marner changed your perception on Vegas's ceiling?
1: I love it. I love watching it. It's fascinating because he didn't put up a ton of points this year compared to last year during the regular season. He was 100-point scorer. He was in the 80s this year. But new team, and you have to adjust, and he played some center because of injuries. He looks fantastic out there. He really does. And the fact that he right now has 4 primary assists on shorthanded goals in the playoffs. That's a career for most people in the regular season. He's got that in the playoffs. So he's dangerous, even strength, shorthanded, on the power play. It's funny, too, when you use the term, like, liberated, and I know that, like, he's out of Toronto and he's in Vegas, but you don't really normally use liberated and playing for John Tortorella in the same sentence. Usually it's like, oh, he's going to have a lot of bruises from all the shots he's going to be blocking that he didn't want to, he didn't sign up for. But I love the fact that they've gelled, they've worked, and this is now coming together for him because, you know, it stinks when you hear that a player is a great player but can't handle the pressure and isn't a playoff performer. And then you go out and you watch. Yeah, guess what? He's just fine. He is just fine. He's making things happen. It's been a lot of fun to watch. And I'm very curious to see how Colorado manages him and if there are some guys in the team that are going to try to get a little bit more physical with him as this goes. Because he seems to find his way where he does not absorb a lot of punishment. And I think maybe that's something Colorado's going to bring.
2: Yeah, he's the golden boy so far for the team with the bad boy image. You guys were, I guess, like not a part of it, but could have predicted some of it with your interview with Marner and Torts walking in front of the camera and that being all that we actually saw from the Golden Knights in terms of their Game 6 or post-Game 6 media participation. Do you think, like, clearly they were agitated about something and Torts is being Torts to a certain extent, but, like, Vegas leans into this, right? The Cassidy stuff, yeah. They're unapologetically about this life. The Flurry stuff dating, but like they just, Robin Leonard, like it doesn't really matter, right? They're unapologetic in what they do. Do you think they use that now? Like they are the bad boys of the NHL. They're intentionally leaning into this and it's something that actually kind of helps them.
1: It feels that way. And in that respect, I think they've got the right coach because he doesn't mind embracing that role at all. And Torts, I think, for his part, doesn't mind, like, hey, you want to pay attention to me instead of the players, take some pressure off of them? Great. You know, is it positive? For me, probably not, but I can handle it. They are that team, and I think especially, you know, if you are a long-suffering fan of any team and that just hasn't had playoff success or maybe hasn't even made the playoffs, you hate Vegas. You absolutely hate them. Of course you do, because they've come in, they keep going deep into the playoffs, they've won a Stanley Cup, and they feel like the primary destination for anyone who's a free agent for various reasons. So, yeah,

0: you absolutely hate them. So they dig in. And I think they love that identity. I think this was a little bizarre because it felt like it was a time when, like, all the stories about Vegas were starting to get positive, you know, and Marner was a big part of that. So it was like, hey, let's take all that positivity, and let's just get rid of it. And talk about this, and they're barely even talking about the fact that we're playing against Colorado in the conference final, but they'll be talking about us and how we handled this or didn't handle this press conference. And they'll be talking about Tortorella and what his next press conference going to look like. And you know what? I'm in. Like, they've got me. They wrote me in. I can't wait to watch it. I mean, I'm almost more excited for Torts' next press conference as I am about the actual game. And so maybe that's it. Maybe these are mind games above my level that I would never have thought of that they're coming up with in Vegas.
1: I mean, yeah, you're right. It was low-hanging fruit, though. Like, Torts could have just gone into his anti-Toronto diatribe as it pertains to Mitch Marner, and that could have been the end of it. But instead, they've forfeited, at least for now, a second-round pick. Last one for you, Liam, before we let you go. I know you've been busy today with media in advance of getting back to it this week. But one thing Vegas has that I guess maybe the Minnesota Wild didn't is just like a pretty good spine of the team, a good group of centers, and clearly you need that against Colorado. But with the returning William Karlsson, who's been banged up a little bit, and Thomas Hertl, who is not Thomas Hertl of 6-7 years ago, at least it seems anymore, do you trust that Vegas's centers can do what Minnesota couldn't, which is keep up with Colorado's?
0: I think they have a better chance of it. I've been really impressed with William Karlsson because to be out as long as he was out, I didn't know what kind of a factor he was really going to be. But we almost forget that, you know, on Mitch Marner's unbelievable goal, you know, that moment of individual brilliance where he goes down at the beginning of the game and puts it through his legs. It was a tape-to-tape stretch pass from William Karlsson. I mean, we don't even look at it. Like, but if it was just a regular goal, we'd be playing that pass on repeat over and over because it was so perfect. He can play both ways, and he can give you trouble. So, yeah, I would think that's the case. Hertl was the interesting one because he'd gotten nearly 30 games without a goal, and it looked like he was having really no impact, which, you know, it's one thing. I mean, guys don't score, but you hear the coach saying, like, oh, you know, he's impacting the game in so many other ways. It didn't really feel like Hertl was impacting the game in a ton of ways. But he gets a goal late in the game that they lose that means absolutely nothing. And he does this little half celebration, basically a full celebration, but catches himself like, oh, crap, I probably shouldn't be doing the full celebration because we're going to lose this game. But you could tell the weight that lifted off of this guy. It felt so good for him. And since then, I think he's been really good. And maybe he can be one of those big bodies in front like we expect him to be. And, you know, clog up the middle and, you know, score some dirty, greasy goals in front that can give Vegas a boost. So it'll help a ton. And it was, like you mentioned, a big part where Minnesota was extremely thin and where Vegas, where Colorado had an edge. I don't think it's enough. But, yeah, I mean, it should potentially give, at the very least, Colorado something different to think about.
2: Well, it all starts tomorrow night. Liam, we really appreciate you helping us do a little conference final preview. I hope they're long series because I don't want hockey to end anytime soon.
0: Sounds perfect. Thanks for having me.
2: Thanks so much. That's Liam McHugh, NHL on TNT. Tomorrow night will be the Western Conference. It's great. The game is at 8 p.m. Thursday is Canadiens Hurricanes, also at 8 p.m. It's basically going back and forth. Mostly 8 p.m. starts. A couple later ones sprinkled in there, I think, when they go to Vegas is at 9. But Monday, Tuesday, or Wednesday, Thursday, Friday, Saturday, Sunday, like every night hockey rotating between the conference finals. It's perfect.
1: And I'm not going to miss first periods on my way home.
2: We're really courteous.
1: We finally reached the point where it caters to my needs.
2: Yes, finally. No, there was a lot of streaming happening. The bills were going up. Hey, Rogers. It's
1: a dangerous game.
2: I'm excited for it. The Cale Makar thing looms a bit because Colorado at full health is an easy pick for me, but Cale Makar looking like he wasn't himself. Vegas having more speed, more dynamic center options. I don't know. I don't think that they're going to beat Colorado, but I just, you give somebody an inch, they might take a mile with Vegas.
1: Yeah, I mean, Cale Makar is very important, clearly. the talent on the back end does drop off for Colorado, clearly after Cale Makar, and it would with any other team, but maybe more so for their current group. I think if they've lost anything, it's maybe a little bit of that puck moving. I mean, they've lost Sam Girard in recent seasons. They lost Bo Byram in recent seasons from their cup winning team in 2022. So clearly there's been a little turnover there. They're still really good, but Cale Makar is the head of the stake and the guy who will log 30 minutes if given the opportunity or if the need is there. So his health is paramount. I think, though, if he can run it at about 75%, you're going to feel pretty good about it.
2: Last night's Game 7, we had said, well, nobody can play a 2-1 game or a 3-2 game, and we ended up getting that and an overtime game. And the Canadians, for the second series in a row, didn't look amazing in a Game 7 and found their way through. So I'm feeling like there's a little bit of, I don't know if it's pixie dust, but there's a good vibe around this team just finding a way through, and they're just continuing to pick up confidence. They're picking up, you know, huge moments from someone like Newhook. Dobish's legend is growing. You start wondering, like, I know that they're the youngest team in the playoffs. They're going to play Carolina, who's supposed to be here and has been waiting around, but I don't know. I think they can catch them off guard in Game 1, and maybe that just continues to build them up some confidence. I don't know. I don't think it's going to be a sweep for Carolina. I think you're feeling a little different, like it's going to be a 5-game series, but Montreal's impressed me. Except for Game 7s, but finding a way to win a Game 7 where you're not the better team is something.
1: It's impossible to not be impressed. Like, clearly Jakub Dobish has changed the entire, like, trajectory of his career. I think, you know, there's a good opportunity where if this all doesn't happen, that, you know, maybe just passed by Jacob Fowler becomes the guy, and the three... the three-goaltender system, which has not really been a three-goaltender system, but at least they have three options, would somehow not favor Jakub Dobish. But clearly he's written his own story here and has become a legend here in Montreal. I do worry, though, like, you know, there's some bluster, right? There's some bluster with Jakub Dobish. And that is good when it's working, but it also can, again, we talked about how it could end in a splatter yesterday. It didn't, because he was great. Mm-hmm. But I do worry... Like, I think you want the goaltender who is the exact same all the time, the level head, where it's not going to get too big. The high's not too high, the low's not too low. If the highs are really high, like, pendulums tend to swing, and it could be like that, but maybe he's just on a wave where it just never runs out. I don't know if I prefer Freddie in this matchup.
2: If you had to draft your remaining final goaltenders, like we did a power ranking draft, like I don't know.
1: That's actually a great exercise, because I think it's incredibly difficult.
2: I just don't know
1: if I can look at Dobish and feel like this a great deal of confidence despite everything that I'm seeing. Like, he's battling and he's battling. But if Carolina is just absolutely smothering them, which is what they do to every team over the course of period after period, shift after shift, and it gets to the point where it breaks, like, it could be ugly as well.
2: I don't know. The goaltending... The remaining goaltenders that are going to go and lift the Stanley Cup over their head is a huge storyline of this
1: one of the woods
2: conference.
1: Carter Hart, Jakub Dobish,
2: or Freddie Anderson.
1: Freddie Anderson.
2: It's pretty unbelievable. Yeah, or the bus man. We haven't seen yet, but that would be a bad sign for your guy, Freddie Anderson. We're going to take a quick break. Kevin Pillar is going to join us on the other side. We're going to tee up Game 2 of this 4-game set against the Yankees, and it's an important one. I don't know if it's the most important part of the season, but we're entering critical Blue Jays please win territory. Not must win, but please win.
1: Yeah, we're there. We're certainly there.
2: Okay. KP on the other side of the break.
3: From the 680 News Radio Traffic Center, I'm Asher Roth. Eastbound 401 approaching Avenue in the Collectors, the left lane's blocked because of a crash. Westbound 401 west of Mavis in the Express, the right lane's partially blocked by a stalled tractor trailer. Northbound 400 approaching Essa, there's a crash blocking the two left lanes. And watch for a crash on the southbound 427 Express ramp to the Gardner, blocking the left lane. 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
16: 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No hockey tonight, so we can focus our attention on the Blue Jays and Yankees series, which kicked off yesterday. Blue Jays not getting ahead on the right foot for that one in the Bronx, but 7 p.m. on Sportsnet and Sportsnet 590 The Fan. It will come very soon in terms of the Blue Jays need to turn this around. What do you think?
17: Yeah, it feels like it's got to happen like right now.
16: Right now. Okay. I kind of agree. Let's see if our next guest, Kevin Pillar, former Toronto Blue Jay and Bluebird Territory host, agrees. What's going on, Kevin?
18: Yeah, I do agree.
16: Uh-oh. Okay, so it's not must win, but is it please win? Like, we need you to win games.
18: Yeah, absolutely. I mean, I don't think we're in must win territory right now. I think, given with the amount of injuries and then obviously, you know, things like Ernie Clement coming down with strep throat, it just feels like one thing after another for this team. But It is getting a little bit deeper into May, you know.

0: pretty soon we're going to be talking about games in June. And they just got to do a good job staying right at that 500 mark, you know, getting Kirk back, getting some of the pitching guys back, you know, hopefully getting Yimi García back at some point is going to be a huge upgrade for this team's bullpen. But I think they showed yesterday, you know, up until, you know, they blew it in the eighth inning, that the gap between them and the Yankees of where they're at right now is not great. It's just they haven't been able to finish games. They haven't been able to come up with the big hit. They haven't been able to come up with the big out. And, you know, yesterday was just a big kind of, you know, it was a result of what happened in Detroit, you know, having to go through so many, you know, high leverage bullpen guys. And these guys are humans. They can't go out there and pitch 4, 5, 6 days in a row, right? It just fell on a day where they didn't have some of their high leverage arms available in the bullpen. You would have liked to seen one of these games in Detroit, them just go out and, you know, get up by 8 or 9 runs and have different guys in the bullpen. But it just seems like every game they played has been close and they're having to rely on these high leverage guys every single day. And then when you really need them, like yesterday, they're not available.
1: Yeah, just the impacts of the overall organism, right? Like you mentioned it, if something went a little bit better against Detroit, then you would have prevented, I guess, Yariel Rodriguez perhaps from being out there. And that's a tough spot for him. Like, I guess we don't have to go into the second guessing because we only know what was available to them. But they tried to get rid of Yariel Rodriguez, and then you need him in leverage on the second in the second consecutive days at Yankee Stadium. Like, it is a tough ask, at least it seems, from a guy who you lost some trust in. The Blue Jays did lose last night, dropped to 3-7 in the division. Does your divisional record matter this early? Is it something you're conscious of? Does it matter at all if you're in playoff position? Does 3-7 matter to the Toronto Blue Jays inside the
0: NL? I don't think it matters this early in the year. I mean, they haven't played a ton of division games. It's only been 10 division games, and more than half of them against Tampa Bay. They've been against the same team, right? They haven't really, you know, faced all the teams in division, kind of, you know, matched up against them. And then I think at that point you could probably make a little bit –

0: in division games, they do matter a little bit more because you're not relying on another team to have to lose. You're not scoreboard watching. You kind of control your own destiny. I mean, yesterday is a two-game swing, losing that game compared to winning. So, yeah, these games mean a little bit more. But I think at this point, the record doesn't really kind of indicate where they're at. I think it tells more about where they're at versus the Tampa Bay Rays at this point.
1: Yeah, you know, I was circling this one, first time back at Yankee Stadium since last year's ALDS. But sometimes it's like a rude reminder that this is a whole new year. Like, just what happened in the playoffs doesn't matter. You can't bring that momentum. You can't, you know, walk into a stadium remembering what happened in, I guess, September or October and think it's going to apply itself. I did think, however, that the team would see this as a huge moment. Hey, we're back in Yankee Stadium. We don't like these guys. Nobody likes playing the Yankees. We want to prevail. How much does the opponent in this stretch of four games, I guess, hopefully light something underneath the Blue Jays? Like, we don't want to lose anyone, but we definitely don't want to lose the Blue Jays. I mean, to
0: no, I think what you're saying is fair. I mean, I think obviously the reminders of last year were very, you know, present on opening day, right? Mm-hmm. You get a chance to hang a banner or a couple banners. You're back home. You, obviously, those are kind of bittersweet moments to being in game seven, losing the way that they did. But then the season kind of unfolds and then you have to quickly kind of turn the page and you're hoping that you can actually go back in the yearbook a little bit, going back to New York and kind of relive some of those moments. And I think the fans in Yankee Stadium are going to remind this team that, hey, I know it's a new year, but we still don't like you. And hopefully this is kind of a wake up call for them to be like, hey, we were this team last year. I know we're not in this position this year, but sometimes going into hostile environment, enemy territory, going to a place like New York where they really despise you anyway, and then they probably despise you even more after what happened last year. You know, as a player, there's nothing better than getting cheered by your fan base, and there's nothing like getting booed by a hostile opponent. Talk about, someone once told me they don't boo nobodies in this game, right? So if you're getting booed, and I'm pretty sure everyone in that starting lineup got booed yesterday in New York, hopefully it's a reminder of what this team was able to accomplish last year, who maybe other teams and other fan bases believe that they still are, because right now they are kind of at this crossroad of identity, trying to figure out who they are this season. It's very hard to turn the page after the success you had last year. I think they've done a good job of it now. I don't think they, I think we as, you know, media, and I think we as fans talk about it a little bit more. I think they've moved on, but I think going into a place like New York could be a friendly reminder of, wait, we once were a good team. Look around the room. There's a lot of the same people here. We've also made some good additions, like the guy who's on the mound tonight for the Blue Jays. Mm-hmm. Like, let's turn this thing around. And, you know, maybe this is the wake up call that they needed going into a place like New York.
2: I want to get to the guy who's getting the ball tonight, Dylan Cease, but do want to just build on one thing you mentioned there, like getting booed. And we heard boos for Vladdy, and that was the first time after the Yankees lose that Vladdy played at Yankee Stadium. And if this moment passes Vladdy without him making an impact, it does feel like, hey, there's one less thing to cling to explain the issues, right? Because this is a guy, you know, bright lights. He's dominant. Playoffs, World Baseball Classic, Yankee Stadium. It's supposed to happen for him. And if it doesn't, like, at least I have one less thing to make an excuse for, don't I?
0: No, I think what you're saying is fair. I mean, I think if him going into New York, where he's had a ton of success, him going into New York, where he's going to be getting booed louder than any other player, him going into New York after making those comments he made last year, beating the Yankees in the postseason, doesn't fix what's going on or doesn't light a fire on him. And not to say that a fire isn't lit. I know Vladdy's working really hard behind the scenes trying to get his swing right. But if the Yankees and being in New York doesn't get him out of this kind of funk, then there's a deeper issue going on than, you know, mechanical, mental. I mean, there's a much bigger issue, because you would think a player as talented as Vladdy is, he's human. He's going to go through these kind of ebbs and flows. He's going to go through some struggles. But this extended period of struggle that he's been going through, you would kind of, as a fan, you know, as potentially his hitting coaches or the organization, like, have the Yankees game scheduled on his calendar and be like, whatever's wrong, whatever's broken is going to just get fixed, because he's going to show up in New York where he's dominated. And if he leaves there without dominating or having dominating moments,

0: in this series, I do think there is room for you to be a little bit more concerned about what's going on.
1: And same applies to George Springer, who had a very forgettable at bat in the ninth inning last night. Okay, Dylan Cease, let's go to the positive because
0: yeah, I want to talk on that. I want to just touch on that real
1: okay, go
0: quick
1: for it,
0: too,
1: yeah.
0: because I've had a lot of people kind of reach out to me, you know, Blue Jay fans,
1: Yeah.
0: people that I know that we talk Blue Jay games with, people that I work with, and I just think I think that's more about being in a position where I hate to use the word selfish because I don't think George Springer is a selfish player, but when things are not going really well for your team and your organization, and you are a player that is known to rise to the occasion, and you're in this moment, and you want to be the guy who puts the team on his back, I think that's what we saw yesterday. But the game would, and I'm all for 3-0 swings when, you know, your swing's locked in and you're feeling good, and only really you as a player know when those things are going on, right? There's times in my career I swung 3-0 because I felt like my swing was in a great place. I was seeing the ball. I was very confident. And then there's also times when, man, I was praying 3-0. I get the 3-0 that I'm not going to be swinging the bat here, that they walk me. But it just really felt like he tried to have this hero moment where the game, you know, as a fan and someone who's played and someone who kind of assesses the game, it screamed, don't swing right there, because he didn't have his best command. And I think, and even so, I watched the game before, and I know a lot of these players watch, you know, the closer and the relievers and the starters' previous outing. I happened to be watching the Yankees Mets game live when he gave up that lead, and the big issue he had was command. So it felt like in that moment, getting behind, you know, walking Ernie, if you're walking Ernie Clement, you got some command issues, right? So that should have been a red flag. Hey, let's be a little bit more passive here. But that's just what happens when things aren't going well. You have guys who just want to step up and be the guy who says, hey, I'm going to get the job done. And unfortunately, there was a series of bad decisions that followed him. And, you know, you got to take the good and the bad sometimes with, you know, superstar caliber players trying to, you know, be the guy in the moment.
1: Yeah, it makes a lot of sense. Symptomatic of a team with guys that are pressing, that need a moment. So they're searching for a moment. And I think George thought, hey, I can create one here. And he did not. Okay, Dylan Cease. He gets the ball tonight for the first time as a Blue Jay at Yankee Stadium. I'm not sure if you're a Boy Scout when you were younger, KP, but you get the badges, right? Like, is this where you earn your badge as a Blue Jay starter? You go into New York and you win a ball game?
0: Yeah, I think it's one of the many badges that you can definitely earn going into Yankee Stadium and continuing to do what he's done. And I think just throughout this season, I think that's a great analogy. I think he's just continued to earn these badges. I think, you know, he goes on his first two starts, and I think he strikes out 10 or 11 and then 12, and we're like, this guy's dominant. And then we as fans and us as media guys are like, we get critical of him, like, hey, we need you to pitch deeper into games. You're killing our bullpen. And then his last three starts, he's gone into the seventh inning. It's like he's getting better as the season's gone on. He's answering all the criticism that we've had around him. He's turning himself into this. There's a reason the Blue Jays went out and signed this guy super early in the offseason. There's a reason Dylan Cease signed with the Blue Jays super early. Like, it was a match made in heaven. He wanted to reach this potential. The Blue Jays felt like they had a path for him to reach this potential of being one of the best pitchers in baseball, and he's showing it. I think the only thing left he has to do to kind of like cement himself as like, hey, a Toronto Blue Jays, one, go into New York and continue to do what you're doing and win a game, help your team win. But I think the ultimate thing he could do right now, and I know this is a tall task to do, but the way everything's been going and the way he's been going, go give me nine tonight. Give the bullpen a day off and just say, you know what? Like, that was like a really old school. And I know some of it's out of his control. He's not going to be allowed to throw 120, 130 pitches, right? But go out and be efficient, be effective, strike out guys when you get to two strikes. But like, go out there and just say, you know what, guys? Go. You would always hear these stories of these old school pitchers walking around the clubhouse and being like, hey, guys, bullpen guys, you got the day off today. You're just staying here. I got this. Like, we need that performance out of Dylan Cease tonight in New York. He can earn like five badges tonight if he goes down and does that.
2: He'll have a full sash all the way down.
0: Full sash.
2: Well, I think you gave a perfect promo for it. I hope he was listening. He's got his earbuds in, listen to Sportsnet 590 The Fan and Kevin Pillar, because I think that's probably the way it needs to go as well. I'm happy to see it, and you would have called it here first. So we'll let you go. I know you got lots going on. I think we're seeing you up here soon. I thought maybe
0: in June. I'll be up there June 1st, June 2nd through the 10th.
2: Great.
0: So
2: come stop by.
1: Yep, door's open.

0: Always love coming on your guys' show.
1: Yeah, thanks
0: Definitely
1: so
0: will stop
1: much.
0: by when I'm in town.
1: All right, safe travels. We'll see you soon. That's Kevin Pillar, former Toronto Blue Jay and co-host now of Bluebird Territory, and he'll be up in the studio in just a week and a bit. And I'm going to go check and see who that series is, and that is against the Braves coming up. So
2: it's a big one.
1: Yeah, if it's June 2nd-ish, he said, it's Braves, of course, Orioles, Phillies.
2: Spent some time with the Braves as well.
1: Makes sense.
2: Yeah, like, obviously we, like, you glamorize and romanticize the complete game. Not even, doesn't have to be a shutout, just a complete game from a starting pitcher. But, like, what it does for, like, the rest of the week or the rest of the series, just setting the table for, oh, tomorrow you could optimize your pitching staff. And that means the next day will be a little easier as well. Like, it just does so much if you can eat into those innings. And that's really, like, it's not the genesis of the Blue Jays' issues, clearly. The offense, I think, has to be that. But when you are down a starter, well, down two, but chasing it, chasing this complete rotation all season long, where you don't have Yusavage to start, and you got to bring in Patrick Corbin, and you lose Max Scherzer, and you don't have Shane Bieber, and Jose Barrios is not going to be a part of the plans, at least in the immediate term here. Like, it just feels like you're constantly chasing that pitching optimization. And when you don't have that, you're forced to have Yariel Rodriguez go out there after pitching the day before at Yankee Stadium and give up two bombs.
1: Yeah, you know, I'm glad that we... I like bringing Kevin on because he can be honest about, yeah, it is win now territory. And especially as a major leaguer like him, I think sometimes we're nervous to say, well, it's May and, you know, there's so much season left. But this is a really important series for the Blue Jays. Inner division rivals. You eliminated them last year. You talked a lot of talk. Mm-hmm. The Yankees lose. I said it here. I put it on my TikTok, and all the Yankees fans are now in it today being like, oh, yeah?
2: Really?
1: I'm like, guys, how did you bookmark this for May 19th? Yeah, like, they're just bitter because they lost, and now it doesn't matter what happened last year. You're in a full new season, and you don't get to bring that momentum over. So I do think it's fair to say this is one of the most important series so far of the season, maybe the most important of the season so far. And so I like that Kevin can just say that and not be like, oh, there's so much baseball left, because – you know, when does it start getting late? June? Because we're right around the corner.
2: Yeah, it is. It's certainly, we're getting there. I'm glad that you're, I'm not glad, but you wearing it on TikTok a little bit.
1: No, I'm not wearing it.
2: I mean, that's good, because you probably thought you were going to get away with the Yankees lose.
1: The Yankees lose video aged poorly when we lost to the Dodgers, because all those Yankees fans came back and were like, the Dodgers win. I'm like, well, at least we got there.
2: Yeah, I mean,
1: I tried my best.
2: Did better than the Yankees. Very happy to see Dylan Cease get the ball tonight, though. Mm-hmm. Again, we touched on it. 9 starts so far this season. The ERA is inside the top 15 in Major League Baseball. He's got the third most Ks of 75. So far has just allowed one home run all season long. Mm-hmm. Clearly, that will be tested against the Yankees at the short porch. But this is a matchup against Will Warren that does favor the Toronto Blue Jays. And tomorrow is a tough one, but Yusavage versus Cam Schlittler is as good as it gets from a young pitching standpoint. It's important, though, that Cease gets...
1: get us there with a healthy turns in
2: some quality innings to make sure that you're ready for a high-profile matchup tomorrow. And, of course, the final game of the series on Thursday.
1: And all eyes on that tonight, because there's nothing else going on in terms of what we got on the network. It is eyes on the Yankees and Blue Jays, and we've got a day off before the Walter Cup finals begin. We've got a day off before or continue. On after the Victoria
2: loss.
1: Surprising
2: game four after a meltdown.
1: It's not a meltdown.
2: Holding on to a late lead and giving it
1: up. It's not a meltdown. It's a momentary blip.
2: Giving it up inside regulation is
1: a momentary blip of confidence.
2: Okay.
1: There is game one of the Cavs and the Knicks tonight, but I don't think anything will beat what we just saw last night, game one of OKC and the Spurs. We teed it up and we were like, this is the beginning of the most historic rivalry in NBA. And honestly, I woke up this morning and I'm like, I think we nailed it.
2: We probably should have said it a little bit more like that. Yeah.
1: I think we should have hyped it up more.
2: It was outrageous stuff. Like, so Wemby is on another planet. Like, I understand the alien thing, the branding. Like, he is actually from another planet. The pull-up three was ridiculous. Saw online that's the deepest three ball he's ever hit, and he just did it in the most clutch moment imaginable. We talked about it, though. I said, like, hey, Wemby in a game seven is terrifying because he can do that.
1: Yep.
2: Now, he kind of has to do that three more times, does he not?
1: And play the whole game, which can be tiring, yes.
2: It's you're asking a lot

0: from him because the Thunder played objectively poorly. Should have won the basketball game in regulation and then again in the first overtime. It just, they're, despite the Thunder's brilliance, they really have some boneheaded moments.
1: Well, they kind of, I took almost
0: they
1: like
0: did
1: they
0: did the entire playoff
1: their foot
0: last
1: off the
0: year
1: gas
0: too.
1: Sometimes where they're like, oh, we should probably do this thing. But
0: the Jaylen, the offensive possession in advance of the Wemby three was just like a harebrained. Like, what are we doing? Like, it just didn't make any sense. And they asked for it, frankly. Mm. And I think it's going to be a long and excruciating series. I think it's going seven. We talked about Spurs and seven yesterday. I think that's going to have some, that's going to have some value.
1: We placed it?
0: Oh, yeah.
1: Yeah, we did. We got a team bet going on. Before we get to our recent updates of the FBG Live Conn Smythe, which says goodbye to some Buffalo Sabres for at least till next year. We got a great giveaway coming up, and it is feeling like summer, finally. And so what's better than summer is country concerts. And Luke Combs is bringing his My Kind of Saturday Night Tour to Rogers Stadium on Friday, June 5th. And he'll be joined by Dierks Bentley, Ty Myers, Jake Worthington, and Thelma and James for an unforgettable all-ages night of country music. To celebrate, we've got your chance to be there. All you have to do is listen for the code word, and today's code word is Combs. To enter, just text the code word COMBS to 59590 for your chance to win a pair of tickets. And don't forget, we're giving away another pair tomorrow, so keep listening for more chances to win and different code words. And if you don't win with us, tickets are now on sale at Ticketmaster. The contest is open to Ontario residents only. Standard message and data rates do apply. So, I mean, finally, I'll be getting myself up to Rogers Stadium for a few concerts this summer. So
0: it's a pretty good one. Co-headliner, Dierks Bentley?
1: Yeah.
0: I'd go to a Dierks Bentley
1: show. I love Dierks Bentley.
0: By itself.
1: Dierks Bentley is... Like, I would put him ahead of Luke Combs in my power rankings.
0: I would, too.
1: Yeah.
0: I didn't want to say that we're trying to
1: Well, I like Luke Combs, too. But that's how good this Dierks Bentley lineup is, too.
0: Oh, yeah. My Kind of Saturday Night Tour.
1: It is My Kind of Saturday Night. Hopefully, I can be there.
0: Sure you will.
1: Okay. The texts are rolling in. Make sure you spell it right. Combs. Like, the last name. Mm-hmm. Okay, one last thing before FBG Live Conn Smythe rankings. Finally, all four teams for the PWHL have been announced for the expansion. San Jose joining today. So we've got Detroit, Vegas, San Jose, and Hamilton, all joining the league next year. I'm trying to figure it out logistically. I think they should create divisions. That's my thought. There's a West.
0: So there'll be 12 teams,
1: There's 12 teams. There'll be a West.
0: Three groups of four.
1: You could do a West Coast division with Vancouver, Seattle, San Jose, and Las Vegas.
0: Makes sense.
1: You could do an East Coast with Victoire, the Fleet, the Sirens, and then I guess
0: what about
1: Ottawa.
0: What about a Canadian division? Could you do that? Charge, Victoire,
1: well, we'll just No. We try not to go to Vancouver.
0: Hamilton, you can.
1: Yes, but then you have a Central division with the Frost, the Detroit team, Hamilton, and Toronto, and you've kind of got three divisions, so... I've been thinking about it. I think I've seen some people online also thinking about it and create this idea. But, you know, maybe they help with the travel and have little divisions. Anyway, there's 12 teams next year.
0: You got to get it while you can here.
1: Get in there.
0: The Victoire, no? Or the Charge.
1: Yes, get it while you can this year.
0: Only one team has ever won the Walter Cup. And before it gets too competitive with 12 teams.
1: Before it gets swept over to San Jose.
0: Got to get one in the into the
1: Now's the time to do it. So win it.
0: Especially if you're the Montreal Victoire.
1: One of your teams. Okay.
0: Philippe Lannes.
1: FPG Live Conn Smythe. Last night we signed off and it was Marner, McKinnon, Anderson, Hall, and Dahlin. And unfortunately, the Sabres magic and beer Sabres did not make their way to my house also. Yep. Apparently
0: Do you want to explain that?
1: Yes. Apparently they were sold out. I said, get to the arena earlier.
0: You sent me a text that said that they had like basically brought in
1: 10 extra thousand.
0: And no
1: my
0: one,
1: crew
0: and your people
1: were
0: can get
1: unable
0: one of those?
1: To secure a beer Saber.
0: Pretty pathetic.
1: It is, honestly. And now there's no more chance because they're out of the playoffs. So I'm mostly disappointed in those people and they will remain unnamed, but you know who you are. Today's Live Conn Smythe does not have those four individuals, but that does have Marner.
0: We'll never have those individuals.
1: Nathan McKinnon, Freddie Anderson, and welcome back Jakub Dobish in fourth, Taylor Hall in fifth. I mean, Freddie Anderson's just... I forget what he looks like at this point, but he's still on there, all right? When he gets into action tomorrow, the second he lets a goal in, I'm going to be ready to punt him because he's been holding on to Live Conn Smythe rankings and he hasn't played in a month.
0: It's not even tomorrow. It's Thursday.
1: Oh, yeah, you're right.
0: It'll be Mitch Marner solidifying or not solidifying.
1: So now we've got four teams to kind of go through. The pool is smaller, but more people can emerge. Maybe new heroes can be born in the conference finals.
0: Perhaps. I mean, we're only halfway there, but it does feel like who's beating Mitch Marner out in Vegas. I don't see it. Who's beating Nathan?

0: McKinnon out in Colorado. I'm not seeing it. Who's beating Jakub Dobysh out in Montreal? Maybe there's an opportunity.
1: Maybe Lane Hutson gets in there.
0: Yeah, and maybe we
1: see Newhook scores more overtime winners than maybe him.
0: Sure, but like it's been the support staff for Montreal that's really kind of ruled the day with Jakub Dobysh.
1: Just split it into pieces and give it to a bunch of guys.
0: It is most interesting with your guy Freddie Anderson and the Carolina Hurricanes. I think there's a potential there for someone to emerge, but otherwise it could be much of this the rest of the way.
1: Well, we'll try to spice it up.
0: I'm sure
1: it will change every night. I mean, there's the opportunity for it to change every night with back-to-back games, just rolling through the conference finals. Looking forward to it. Okay, big one for the Blue Jays coming up next on Sportsnet and Sportsnet 590 The Fan. We are looking forward to Dylan Cease going 9 innings, shutout innings.
0: Saving the bullpen.
1: Possibly.
0: Setting Trey Savage up for success tomorrow.
1: Couple home runs from the fellas. And
0: Vladdy does realize that those lights at Yankee Stadium are quite bright.
1: Yeah, I think.
0: It's a perfect night.
1: That's a perfect night. Okay. We'll be back.
0: Go Blue Jays.
1: Oh, I won't be back. Justin will be back with Jesse Fuchs.
0: See you Monday.
1: Bye, everybody.
2: From the 680 News Radio Traffic Center, I'm Asher Roth. Northbound Don Valley Parkway, just north of the Gardner, two left lanes are blocked because of a crash. Eastbound 401 approaching Avenue in the Collectors, there's a crash blocking the left lane. And watch for a crash on the southbound 427 express ramp to the Gardner. It's blocking the left lane. 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
7: The Blue Jays look to bounce back after a heartbreaking loss last night, giving up a late lead to the Yankees. They'll look to get even in game two of this four-game set. 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Dylan Cease will get the start tonight for the Blue Jays, the American League's best strikeout artist this year. He'll go up against Will Warren, who might be a little bit more crafty, but the mid-20s right-hander has been very good for the Yankees in the early going of the season. We'll have lineup standings and first pitch coming up on the other side. 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
1: Welcome on back. 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Get a fast quote at progressivecommercial.com. Phone number to join the show, 310-840-4910. 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